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1: Glenn Beck is on.
2: Oh, there is a God. For the last day, I have to say, from New York City, this is the Glenn Beck Program. It is Friday. We're glad you're here. A lot to go over. I want to take your phone calls, 888-727-BECK. We're going to go over all the news that we missed. We have some great guests for you. Just buckle up. We're going to get started and dive into the deep end here in just a second. First, let me tell you about Rush Tax Resolution. 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I don't even know where to start, because it is Friday. I guess I start with the biggest news. There is a new American Girl doll that is coming out. It is a sleeveless doll, and its name is Jacina.
3: How dare you?
2: Because yesterday we found out.
3: Never.
2: Well, I found out this morning. Jacina, otherwise known as the man formerly known as Jason, or the girl formerly known as a man, a Marine even, yesterday found himself going for back alley Botox.
4: When in New York. I was tricked.
2: How were you tricked?
3: Let me set the stage.
2: I thought they were putting heroin in my face. Hey, how are you tricked?
4: If you're watching on the Torch Insider show or stream at glenbeck.com/torch, it doesn't look like it's yet taken effect.
3: Nah, it's supposed to take like a week or two.
2: Okay, Marine. Tell me how you got Botox.
3: I totally have an excuse. Well, so my wife has been exploring New York City. She's like a master at this point. She looks like you actually walking through the streets.
2: What does that mean?
4: Wait,
3: you know, there's rules when you walk the streets of New York City. Like you can tell when someone doesn't belong there. Like when they don't walk all the way out into the lane, you know, and then just blow past the do not walk. You can tell who the tourists are.
2: Yesterday, I got into a fight with a biker.
4: I'm shocked. I'm totally shocked.
2: It was like this biker just whizzes by. Now, yes, he had the right of way. Yes, I was walking when I shouldn't have. But he was like, "What the hell are you doing walking?" And I'm like, "I'm just going to the other side." I can't take it.
3: The bicyclists are now, they're like worse than the cabbies were back in the like 70s and 80s.
2: Kamikaze pilots.
3: It's crazy.
2: Yeah. Anyway, go ahead.
3: So anyway. She was supposed to go do a procedure for herself on Wednesday, but she gave me this story like, "Oh, honey, I got lost. I ended up on First Avenue, and it was like 20 blocks away. I'd really need your help to find my way." This was yesterday.
2: Wait. Okay. Your second man card is being revoked. You let your wife, who has not spent any time here, You were gonna say to her, just go find yourself on First Avenue. Just go find it your way. It's only about 20 blocks away. You just go ahead and walk down the street yourself.
3: Okay. For all the Torch Insiders, the guys, are you married to a Latina? Tell Glenn, instruct him, if you tell a Latina what to do or not to,
4: I know,
3: calm down.
4: She is her own woman.
2: No, I know she is. I know she is, but it wrecks the story.
4: She has a purse for your belongings.
3: I have cut mark scars on my arms when I said don't. Anyway, right. So she said, I need your help.
2: I'm not saying say don't. I'm saying, honey, I will go with you. I would never let. If Tanya was like, I don't. Tanya is a big girl. She knows how to. She lived here. She knows how to navigate. But if she was like, honey, I can't find it. I got to go walk. And I say it's 20 blocks. I would say, I'll just go with you. But go ahead.
3: Anyway,
2: go ahead. Tell me how you stormed those beaches yesterday.
3: Anyway.
2: Tell me about it.
3: So I'm like, fine.
2: Tripoli. Go ahead.
3: Gosh. So I walk, I do my man duty, and I'm walking her to this appointment.
2: Good for you.
3: We show up.
2: Yeah.
3: And this is like a back alley door.
2: Yeah.
3: I feel like it was like 3 feet wide. I'm having to go sideways into it. We go up this very ghetto stairwell going upstairs to like the fifth floor.
2: This is when I say to my wife, we're not going in here.
3: I'm thinking there's going to be a saw angle or something, weird going on. So we get in and there's this, it wasn't bad. It wasn't a bad place, but my wife checks in and she goes, yeah, so we have two, Jason and Estella Buttrell, you know, for 3 o'clock. And I was like,
4: Jason,
3: excuse me? Like, Honey, I've told you time and again, I'm not doing this. She's been saying my expression lines are getting out of control, which they kind of are, but I feel like that's just character. That's my point of view for it.
2: Wow.
3: So I'm fighting her tooth and nail.
2: My wife would never say that. She's too busy saying, you look fat in that.
3: but she knows exactly how to get to me. She says, but we're going to lose like half the money that I had to put up for, you know, the appointment. So
2: That's when a Marine says, looks like we lose
3: money. Well, that's how cheap I am. Yeah. She knew exactly how to nail me, so I ended up getting suckered into this.
4: Okay, but
2: what a
4: you got
2: story.
4: It, but you need to talk about your reaction after and how you like just you couldn't come out to Francis Tavern yesterday where George Washington gave his farewell address to the troops because you were in a fetal position.
3: Ricky, shut up. Who's doing
2: didn't
3: this interview?
2: Tell me
3: Glenn,
2: that part of the story. You didn't go to one of the... Where he gave his farewell address to his troops. You didn't go because your face had a little owie right there under my eyes. Ow, ow, ow. It was like a little bug bite all over my face.
3: Tell me this is not
2: it was embarrassing.
3: Normal.
2: It was like mosquitoes making love to my eyes.
3: Okay, for one, maybe it was the trauma because the surgeon that comes out, I'm expecting, I don't know, like a little petite, you know, cute woman to do this. And so,
2: sure, why are you stereotyping?
3: I'm not stereotyping. Maybe this is what I was hoping for.
2: Yeah.
3: You know, so
2: get the porn music. He was expecting some cute woman to go, would you like a happy ending with this?
3: And So instead.
4: I'm ready.
3: Instead, there's, I swear, like a 6'6" large woman who speaks in a Russian accent.
2: Of course you went to a chop shop.
3: But could it be anyway? She goes, excuse, I don't know what she said, but what I heard was, you know, sit in the chair and I will poke you for like 4 or 5 times. I'm like, oh my gosh. I'm like, honey, is this going to hurt? And she goes, nah, you won't hear. I asked the Russian lady if this was going to hurt, and she just scowled at me. I swear she just growled at me.
2: Because she was like, you and Russian military somehow not losing to you people. That's what she was thinking.
3: Well, I don't know if this is a normal reaction or not, but when I stood up, I got lightheaded.
4: Oh,
3: I was like, I was doubled over. I was sick to my stomach for the rest of the day. I mean, tell me, is this,
4: Jason,
3: this has got to be a normal reaction, right?
4: Women and some men that we know on television.
2: Not
4: on
2: me.
4: No, not Glenn. He's had surgery, but it didn't fix anything on his face.
2: Wait, what?
4: You know.
2: No, that wasn't part of the surgery.
4: Oh.
2: I had to have, I couldn't, remember, I couldn't see.
4: Yeah,
2: and they were like, you got to cut your eyes open. I was like, Rock, hey, Adrian, cut me. So they did that. But you keep looking at this. I have the weirdest, most Phantom of the Opera face ever. It's like a Frankenstein.
3: You got a facelift.
4: That's
3: called a facelift.
2: No,
3: and you're getting
2: actually...
3: me. Can we redirect that back?
4: but he got a facelift, but it didn't fix anything.
2: No, it did. I can see it wasn't supposed to fix the way I look.
3: And I'm taking the abuse. Okay.
2: Yeah, because you know what? I've never had a man card. You can't take it from me. I've never
4: it's
2: had
4: true.
2: It.
4: This is a man.
2: You're a Marine.
4: This is a man who went
2: you
4: to a Broadway show every night this week.
2: What?
4: You.
2: What?
4: You are correct, because you went to a Broadway show literally every night this week.
2: Yes, I did, and I'm proud of it.
4: Yes.
2: Proud of it.
4: Okay, so Jason, let's go back to you being in a fetal position, because you couldn't take a few pokes on your face.
3: Well, I love how you redirected to Glenn. I think we should just
2: sit
3: in that bed for
2: a
3: while.
2: Wait a minute.
3: We're cooking with gas now, baby.
2: Everybody's like, of course, Glenn. Yeah, we got that. Not the Marine. Not the, what is it, the Cupcake Motorcycle Group that you're in? What was the name of that thing?
3: I'm not telling you jack now.
2: It's like, we're the hot dogs. We're the cocktail weenies. He's got this biker jacket, this big bike, but on the back it's like, I don't even remember what it is. It's like the Marine Cocktail Weenies, and he's like, yeah, I'm in the Cocktail Weenies. You're like, I don't think that's a good, tough name.
3: Oh my gosh, there's a poll up now for the insiders.
4: Yes.
3: You gotta be kidding me.
4: Producer Matt for the win.
3: Fired.
4: Okay, so you want to take this poll.
2: What's the poll?
3: Would Jason have had a botched Botox experience if producer Matt was there to supervise? No, producer Matt would have kept Jason's safe, or yes, for retribution for all the slaps.
2: Yeah, no, he would have been fired if he would have stopped you. This is comedy gold for Friday. We haven't had to do any work for 15 minutes.
4: Please go vote to this poll now. glennbeck.com/torch.
3: Oh my goodness gracious.
2: No, change the poll. Yeah. Change the poll.
3: Change
2: I want
3: the
2: a
3: subject.
2: Different poll.
3: I want a different poll.
2: Should the Marines revoke any information they may have on his tour of duty? I mean, has there been a Marine that gets Botox? Honestly.
3: Pretty sure Chesty Puller did
2: so
3: get Botox at one point.
2: Can I ask you, Botox, because he got it all over his face, right?
4: I've I'm an older woman. I may have, over the years, had a little... You know,
2: raise your eyebrows.
4: I can do it.
2: Okay, you can
4: Look
2: do it.
4: This.
2: Okay,
4: it's relaxed.
2: So,
4: it's been
2: I know,
4: a few months.
2: But he is like,
4: but you know
2: he's
4: what,
2: not going to be able to smile.
4: Jason, I go.
2: He got it all the way down to like his cheekbone.
4: Jason, you get it, and you go to work. You get it, you go to church. You get it, you go do your duties. You couldn't
2: don't say
4: come
2: that.
4: Out for
2: don't say that.
4: Dinner
2: he doesn't. You don't know what
4: because
2: duty
4: you got
2: is anymore.
4: Botox. Like, I have had a lot of respect for you over the years.
2: You're all gone, isn't it?
4: God.
2: All gone.
4: Overnight.
2: Yeah.
4: Overnight.
3: There was. It was very interesting because they did go quite further down, because she had me like smile when I was lying in the
2: so
3: chair.
2: So are you going to be able to smile? Have they paralyzed his face?
3: Weeks.
2: Is he going to be like...
3: Let you know in 2 weeks.
2: He's going to look like this, isn't he? He's going to just... I'm very, very happy right now.
4: Look at me.
2: I'm overjoyed.
4: We hired you for your face.
3: Oh, yeah, clearly.
4: Right?
3: Clearly.
4: No.
2: Okay. Nobody's going to buy that. Nobody's going to buy that. They might buy you were a distraction to my ugly face. Wow, Glenn, that's hideous. How do you put that? Oh, my gosh.
3: Oh, my
2: it's
3: gosh.
2: Jason.
3: Yes.
2: I mean, that maybe that, but I don't think anybody's buying that.
3: Oh, man.
2: Well, thank you, Jason.
3: Yeah, you're welcome for that.
2: Glad you're not on my detail anymore. I was busy looking through my purse for my gun. What? I couldn't help. All right, let me tell you about Rough Greens. Caring about your dog's health and happiness is a pretty good sign that you're doing things right. I'm just thinking of the shame my wife is going to have for you.
4: Gosh.
2: Tanya, when she finds out.
3: Tanya better not find out.
2: She
3: do
2: is,
3: not say
2: you're lucky. Word. You're lucky because I may forget by tomorrow. She's on her way. My dear friend, Chuck Norris, passed away, and my son and my wife are on their way to his funeral today, and I feel horrible that I can't be there today because of our responsibilities here, but keep Gina and his family in your prayers today, if you will. Anyway, Rough Greens, your dog needs more than just kibble food, because everything good is baked out of it. 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
2: I need an insider. I'll give the insider something. I don't know. Whoever comes up with the best Jacina American Girl doll.
4: Torch Insider Nicole makes the best memes of us. Torch Insider Nicole, you are activated. Please make an American doll version of Jason.
2: But he needs to be wearing like the Marine uniform, but with a skirt. Not like a manly kilt kind of thing. An actual skirt. That's what he needs. That's what the Jacina doll needs.
3: Nicole is one of my friends. There's no way she will do it. It'll be a cool
2: when you American get Botox. Girl doll. When you're a man, you're a Marine, you get Botox, you have no friends. You have no friends. Everyone's gonna hammer you.
4: Happy May Day, by the way.
2: Oh, I know. I'm so excited.
4: We actually had to reschedule our shoot at Wall Street and Federal Hall location in Lower Manhattan. We were scheduled to do it today, but we learned that there were going to be May Day protests down there, you know, fighting the ban, fighting capitalism, standing around the bull and, you know, showing them we workers' rights or something. Anyways, we rescheduled Glenn's shoot for our America 250 special on Wednesday to avoid these protests. But there's lots of students that are walking out today, you know, to really show the man how much they hate math or something.
2: How pissed would you be as a parent if you sent your kids to school to learn and they're taking the day and joining May Day resistance riots or you know, parades or whatever the hell you want to call them. I would be so angry. Wait. You would study about May Day. You can learn about the history of May Day. You're not going out and protesting with my kid.
3: If you're a New York City parent, though, you're probably just...
2: Oh, yeah, they're just
3: probably
2: insane.
3: Completely fine with it.
2: They're all insane.
3: I mean, we did that show. I think it was remember the Black Lives Matter curriculum that was in going around schools where they were just teaching grade schoolers how to be activists.
2: Yeah,
3: that was part of the curriculum.
2: Yeah, yeah.
3: And people were perfectly
2: fine
3: with it.
2: That's absolutely what it's about. Mm-hmm. But you know, it's getting so crazy and so left. You know who Charlemagne the God is?
3: Yeah, yeah.
2: Okay, so Charlemagne the God, we're in the iHeart studios here for Premiere, here in Midtown Manhattan, and right probably on the other side of this wall or maybe a couple walls down.
4: Fans of this space. Big fans of this space. Love sharing it with him.
2: Yes. Okay. Well, I don't know what that. Anyway, so he's right down the hall, and I want you to listen to what he said about the Trump assassination attempt this week. Listen to this.
5: The Trump administration has caused so much pain to people's everyday lives that some folks are fed up and willing to risk it all. Simple as that. Yeah. And if you're going to talk about anybody toning down violent political rhetoric, start with the president. I'm Donald J. Trump.
2: Okay. Can I ask you? And that is a sincere question. What the hell pain are people going? I mean, I understand economic pain. It started under Biden. What pain are people going through right now that you can go, yeah, I can see why they want to kill him? That's an honest question. What pain is being applied by this administration that makes you say, I want to kill him?
3: I can answer that easily, Glenn. You know, when the president weaponized the FBI and DOJ and went after grandmas, that was a big thing. And then made a huge speech with a red background, basically talking about how he was militarizing the government specifically at normal people.
2: That was Biden.
3: I guess we're forgetting that even happened.
4: It might have been whenever Trump forced people to take the jab or lose their jobs.
3: That's a big pain.
4: I think that was
3: point.
4: Probably it.
3: That's a.
2: Oh, maybe it was when Trump got us, you know, and said, "Hey, I'm going to end the war," and then just left all of our stuff on the tarmac.
3: That
2: left
3: was a big
2: people
3: one.
2: Behind. Had people throwing themselves from play. That was a lot of pain. Oh no, wait, that was Biden too.
3: Okay. Maybe it was when he weaponized CISA to strip away the First Amendment and censor and put under surveillance ordinary Americans for questioning the election.
2: Oh,
3: That was Biden as well. Okay, I'm coming up empty, I guess.
2: Yeah. No, I mean this sincerely.
3: I don't know.
2: What is phone line wide open? 888-727-BCA. What is the pain that would make Charlemagne say that he has caused so much pain in people's everyday lives that some folks are fed up and willing to risk it all. I understand economic pain, but that's not Donald Trump. Now, you could say the gas price is, okay, all right, but you get a hike in gas over 60 days and you're ready to kill somebody over it? I mean, I think maybe you have some issues.
3: Yeah, and even gas prices are still lower than they were back than the Biden administration. Or even to go back to Obama, they're still lower. I mean, it's elevated from where it was, sure. But, I mean, I don't know. I don't know.
2: I don't get it. All right, 888-727-BECK, 888-727-BECK. It is Friday. We're going to cover all the news, that some of the stuff that we've missed this week, and also take your phone calls. 888-727-BECK. More in a minute. They tell you about Z Factor. You know, everybody always talks about, you know, getting 8 hours of sleep, 8 hours of sleep. When's the last time you got 8 hours of sleep? I don't even remember the last time I got 8 hours of sleep. You go to bed, you close your eyes, you wake up 8 hours later, done. Yeah, I was like a teenager when I could do that. This is how it works. 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
9: Fox News, I'm Tom Rigotti. As the blockade of Iranian ports continues, President Trump insists Iran can never have a nuclear weapon.
10: They would use it on a place called Israel very quickly, and they would use it in the Middle East, and they'd use it in Europe, and I guess we'd be next, and it's not going to happen.
9: Trump speaking at the Forum Club of the Palm Beaches dinner in Florida. The Department of War announces a troop drawdown From Germany, Fox's Lisa Lucero reports.
11: Pentagon spokesman Sean Parnell says the U.S. will withdraw about 5,000 troops from Germany in the next 6 to 12 months. Earlier this week, President Trump had threatened to withdraw some troops from Germany, a NATO ally, after Chancellor Friedrich Merz said the U.S. was being humiliated by the Iranian leadership.
9: President Trump has criticized NATO for its lack of support for the Iran war. 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
9: A quiet residential neighborhood erupts in chaos. Carmine Galante, the feared boss of the Bonanno crime family, lies dead, his cigar still clutched between his teeth.
10: Masked men walked into Joe and Mary's luncheonette in Brooklyn today and gunned down Carmine Galante, a man believed to be the most powerful mafia chieftain in the country.
9: The execution sent shockwaves through the criminal underworld and set the stage for one of the most pivotal criminal cases in New York City history. From the minds behind the acclaimed television series comes Law and Order: Criminal Justice System. 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
11: My father should have been a dead man.
9: For decades, the mafia had New York City in a stranglehold, with law enforcement seemingly powerless to intervene. But the murder of Carmine Galante marked the beginning of the end. Discover how a group of young prosecutors took on the mafia, and with the help of law enforcement, brought down its most powerful figures. I'm Anasika Nicolazzi, and from Wolf Entertainment and iHeart Podcasts, this is Law & Order: Criminal Justice System.
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12: 60-day thing.
13: Yeah.
12: Because we're at 60 days now, and that is the place where, you know, the president has to say to Congress, you know, we're going to continue on war, blah, blah, blah, and then they have to vote for it. But that doesn't, that's not how we do it anymore. Well, I remember when I was young and naive. We don't do that anymore. We haven't done that forever. I mean, Kosovo, Clinton did the same thing. Barack Obama did the same thing. Where were we going?
13: Libya.
12: Libya. You know, we came, we came, we conquered, he's dead, or whatever Hillary Clinton said. So this, the 60-day thing, this is all just media hype. It doesn't mean anything. But don't worry, between the media and the Democrats, we could still snatch defeat out of the mouth of victory. Because we're close. I think we're really close.
13: I do too. And I think time is what we need, because you've heard the president talk about it. You've heard Bessent talk about it. What they need to do is continue to enforce the blockade, sit back and wait, because the economic situation in Iran is crumbling. I mean, this will do it kind of on autopilot. But you will see multiple different things being argued on this, because we saw it, just like Glenn said. We saw it in Kosovo, I believe, then. I can't remember what the rationale was then. I think the Clinton administration tried to argue the word hostility in all of the verbiage,
12: Well, this is why we went. This is why we did the ceasefire, right? Probably. One of the
13: reasons. Yeah, yeah. It definitely helps.
12: Yeah, yeah, yeah. Yeah. Okay. I want to bring in Nick Daly. He is Nick is how long have we worked together? Since 2000?
0: 2000.
12: Yeah, 2000. Yeah. Nick is the best audio producer, bar none, in the country. And has done such an amazing job with The American Story. If you haven't heard The American Story yet, it is a series telling the American story. We start at the, do we start at Columbus or the Pilgrims? I think Pilgrims, right?
0: Pilgrims, yeah.
12: We started the Pilgrims and go through, I think we're almost to 1900. It's a 20-episode series, two seasons, where we've just released the first full season for Torch members. You get it commercial-free and you get it in advance. And I think wherever you get your podcasts, to Saturday, tomorrow, you will get episode 4. And this is the young George Washington going into battle. And nobody knows this story. Nobody knows how he became this invincible guy. I'm going to play a piece of it, but if you're listening now in mono on radio, imagine what this sounds like in stereo. And the whole thing, you feel the bullets coming through you or by you. It's an incredible effect. But here is a piece of episode 4 on just the unbreakable, unkillable George Washington at 23 or 24 years old. Listen to this.
14: French troops and their Indian allies, masters of guerrilla warfare, melt into the trees like phantoms, their shots tearing through the British ranks with ease. Washington squints through the smoke, trying to make sense of the scene. Musket balls zip out of nowhere, bludgeoning men all around him. Officers are struck from their horses, limp bodies dragged across the forest floor, limbs still caught in stirrups. General Braddock waves his sword, growling at 30 men to scramble up a hillside. But in the blind haze of battle, some troops panic, mistaking their own men for foes, and turn their fire toward the hill. Some officers think the redcoats on the hill are deserters and open fire. Braddock's voice is overwhelmed by the din of war. British bullets mix with those from seemingly invisible enemies.

0: And then it's produced by Nick Daly. Nick, how many tracks was that?
1: Especially episode four was probably about 400 tracks.
0: 400 different tracks. Yeah. How long does it take you to produce this?
1: It's about, I want to say, 20 hours for one episode.
0: Maybe they're 30. 40 minutes, 45 minutes
2: they're
0: long.
2: Very expensive. Please.
0: You know, that's what, whenever I have an idea, everybody who is a manager in this company is all like, dear God, do you know what that's going to cost us? And I'm like, they're going to come. They're going to come. It's a great, it's going to be great. Yeah. So please come.
1: But where else can you learn history like that immersively and not fall asleep?
0: Oh,
1: I mean, every history class I ever took in school, I just fell asleep. It was so boring.
0: That's one of the main comments that we get from people who are listening to it. It's like, if I would have had history like this, if it would have taught, I would have known history. Mm-hmm. And every episode is like that. It is really good. So you're here because
1: we've got Ellis Island tomorrow.
0: Yeah.
1: Yeah.
0: And we're going to be on Ellis Island doing a private event. Fireworks over the statue. Did you see this? The newspapers in New Jersey?
1: I heard you talking about it.
0: Newspapers in New Jersey are like, they're going to be some conservatives, moms for liberty or whatever they are.
1: In one of the most noise polluted cities in the country, by the way, they're complaining about.
0: I know. They're complaining about fireworks. It's going to wake your babies and your.
2: Complaints was, let me tell you who's to blame for it. Your mom. They literally made a your mom joke.
0: I know. I mean, it's crazy. It's crazy. So you've been working with Roger Love.
1: I have, yeah, for last month.
0: And so, you know, he said, I want people that, you know, have never done this before and can't, you know, can't sing. And I get to hear them for the first time, you know, in about 3.5 hours.
1: Yeah.
0: Can they sing?
1: Well, I'll tell you, Chrissy really surprised me, the one who's singing the French song.
0: Yeah.
1: Because she does not speak French.
0: Play a little Sarah in the back.
1: And she learned French for this song.
3: Wow.
1: And it's the most expressive. It's so good.
0: It's such a great story, too. Mm-hmm. The words, if you understand it in English, hopefully we're going to have them translated. You'll be able to watch this if you're a Torch member. Mm-hmm. Just go. Mech.com/torch, and you'll be able to watch it. You'll be able to watch it even if you're not a Torch member, right? Mm-hmm. But you'll be able to participate, you know, in the
3: live chat.
0: Yeah, in the live chat. That's tomorrow. What time's the broadcast start?
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0: And so, do you know, I haven't written my speech yet. I know what I want to say, but I haven't written my speech. Have you seen the schedule on all of this?
2: The schedule is insane. You were like, hey, we should just like go do some other things today. I'm like, Glenn, we don't have one spare second in today because we're filming the second episode of Find Your Voice with the Torch, with the singers who are singing live at Ellis Island.
0: One last time. I'm only going to say this one more time. There is no G. Fingers. It's silent.
2: Guys, the back G me up here.
0: There's no backing you up. It's wrong.
2: Spelled
0: you're wrong.
2: S-I-N-G-E-R-S, right?
0: Yeah.
2: Is it still America? Is it still English? It's singers.
0: It's not singers.
2: Okay.
0: Nick, help me out, please.
1: It just reminds me of Margaret Sanger.
0: Yeah.
1: Or something,
0: yeah.
1: You know, like
0: Margaret Sanger.
2: Okay. These sinners? Should I call them sinners? Should I take out the G altogether? Just call them sinners.
0: No. They're singers. Singers. But did the G. The G is silent. The G, there's, it's not a consonant.
2: I am 46 years old and I'm just now learning how to pronounce singers. Give me a break.
0: Yeah,
2: Anyways, the schedule today, we're filming episode 2 of Find Your Voice, thanks to these sinners that Roger Love has coached. Roger Love, who, by the way, is on the plane right now, having come from just coached Bon Jovi. These amateurs who we love very dearly, who we were a little nervous at first whenever, you know, they auditioned, they got selected, the audience voted on them, they won. They've been going through rehearsals with Roger for the last couple of weeks, and it's been hairy, but we're at the finish line, so you guys...
0: We're going to hear it for the... I mean, it'll be the first live performance will be tomorrow night.
2: Yeah.
0: At the Ellis Island in Statue of Liberty. I mean, it is going to be with the fireworks.
1: And the first time that the duet has performed together, not opposite ends of the country by technology. So this will be interesting.
0: And I hear there's, I don't want to get into it, but I hear there's some tension.
1: there's been a little bit of drama leading up, yeah, just with learning the parts and getting taking

0: advice.
1: It's like her own version of American Idol meets like one of those MTV reality shows.
2: I will tell you, I am going in today to hear them, and I am putting on my best Simon Cowell. I will be Simon Cowell. I wrote this. I know exactly how I want it to sound. And if anybody is like, you know what, I've decided to do it this way. No, no, you're not doing it that way.
1: You know who has Botox? Simon Cowell.
2: Congratulations, Jason. You're in. Man card, Botox. I mean, he's a Marine.
3: Did you get Botox? Did I miss this? I just flew in.
4: I bet Vin Diesel, Jason Statham, all these guys probably get Botox. But
2: you mean the movie star? You mean the movie stars? Yeah.
1: Nick was at dinner with me last night at Francis Tavern, and he was like, "Jason's coming, right?" I'm like, "No, Jason is currently in a fetal position for some reason that I'll let him disclose tomorrow."
3: Oh, that's why.
4: Everyone's fired.
2: Yeah, he couldn't go.
4: Everyone.
0: He got sick to his stomach. He was just like, I feel so paralyzed. I don't know what to do. I'd like to storm a beach, but I can't.
3: I can't even raise my eyebrows.
4: Nick, you are my boy. Come on. This is,
2: Be careful. I'm sorry. Be careful. Okay. So that'll happen tomorrow, 8 o'clock, right?
5: 7 o'clock. Eastern.
2: 7 p.m. Eastern. Am I kicking it off? Am I kind of like kicking things off?
1: Yeah, so like I said, your schedule is packed. There's not 1 second for a potty break, but you're going to join the stream right off the top with Real America's Voice host, letting him know what's coming up for the evening. Maybe there will be some special guests from the Trump administration there. We've heard. I can't say who
2: so
1: it is.
2: So I have a surprise for the president, and the president is not coming. And so I don't want to give it away on what it is because he doesn't know anything about it.
5: His family does.
2: I had a painting made for him. And I think when he sees the painting, I think he's going to become emotional. Mm-hmm. I do. And it is spectacular. And it revolves around Ellis Island and a story most people don't know. And as I did my research on this, it's incredible. It is absolutely incredible. Somebody he was close to left for Ellis Island on the anniversary is tomorrow when they left for Ellis Island to become a citizen here. And when you hear the full story, it is the American story. It's absolutely incredible. Absolutely incredible. You don't want to miss that. It'll be tomorrow. You don't miss it. You can go to glenn.com/torch. Thanks, Nick. All right, let me tell you about the Byrna Launcher. You're walking out of a hotel late at night, rolling your bag towards, you know, where you parked. It's quiet enough, or you notice a guy standing off to the side, standing a little too still and watching you a little too closely. And maybe it's nothing, but then he moves. And when you shift your path, he does too. 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
2: Welcome to the Glenn Beck Program. We're glad you're here. There's a couple of things going on that, you know, I want to wrap this thing up from the week. You know, everybody was, you know, saying that you can't get Jimmy Kimmel for a joke, blah, blah, blah. And, you know, I don't want the government involved in any of this, but I can't leave this on the table without hitting this. Cut number 11, please. Here's Jake Tapper a year ago calling out Aaron Rodgers for a joke about violence. Listen to this.
0: New York Jets quarterback Aaron Rodgers is facing intense and frankly well-deserved criticism over comments he made on ESPN's The Pat McAfee Show, in which Rodgers made false allegations about accused sex trafficker Jeffrey Epstein and a popular late-night comedian.
3: A lot of people, including Jimmy Kimmel, are really hoping that doesn't...
0: False, defamatory, wildly irresponsible, and not funny if Rodgers was trying to be funny. This is child sex trafficking. I should note CNN has reached out to a representative for Rodgers and one for ESPN and one for ABC. They've all declined to comment. Frankly, just the latest example of Aaron Rodgers using his platform to spread misleading and false information. So
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26: Iran will never be able to have a nuclear weapon. I'm Lisa Lacera, Fox News. President Trump repeating that promise at a dinner in Palm Beach, Florida, as negotiations with Iran continue.
27: They would use it on a place called Israel very quickly, and they would use it in the Middle East, and they'd use it in Europe, and I guess we'd be we'd be next, and it's not going to happen.
26: Though the president says the peace proposals so far from Iran have been unacceptable. The U.S. will withdraw about 5,000 troops from Germany in the next 6 to 12 months. Pentagon spokesman Sean Parnell says the move comes after examining the War Department's force posture in Europe. But just days ago, German Chancellor Friedrich Merz was critical of the U.S. action in Iran. A first court appearance for the man accused in an anti-Semitic attack in the U.K.
1: The suspect in the stabbings of two Jewish men Wednesday in London has been formally charged with two counts of attempted murder. 45-year-old S.S. Suleiman, a Somali

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5: Great radio stations across the land, along with Polo. Sam is off tonight. It is the Joe Pags Show. Glad to have you here. There's a lot going on. Will Witt will be in the program. Will is one of those guys, that young guys, who goes to the college campuses, sits down, and says, pick up the mic. Let's go. Let's have the conversation. And he's one of the good guys that does it right. He's also a best-selling author. He does it right in that it's not a screaming match. You see all these so-called debates online lately. And they're all about clicks. In fact, there's some guy who's got a pretty big following over on Instagram who followed me. He said that he wanted me to come on his show, blah, blah, blah. Based in far away from where I am. I'm in Texas. He's elsewhere. I said, well, I don't ever really go there, but I can do it via video link. Yeah, yeah, that'll be great. Never heard from him again. And I was like, huh. So I hit him. I said, so did you still want to do something? Well, yeah, hey, how's it going? I'm very, very flighty. And I started watching his content, and it's just a couple of people sitting there yelling at each other. And it's very strange. So I saw one thing where some guy was making a fool of himself, and I wrote him. I said, you know, when somebody does something like that, you should probably jump in as the person whose show it is and say, well, that's not right. Here's what's right. And his answer to me was, what, do you want to debate him? I'm like, well, no. I'm like, why would I platform that guy? And debate is where you sit down and civilly have a conversation, and I listen to you, and if you got a good point, I'll give that to you, or I'll agree with you if it's good. Probably won't be, because I'm on the opposite side of the issue, but this debate culture that we have now, where you got a couple of people, generally speaking, younger people, yelling at each other, and who's going to outsmart who, and who's going to dog walk the other one. That's the terminology now, dog walk. So yeah, I decided not to do that. Will does it right. He does it like Charlie Kirk did. Come up to the microphone, tell me why I'm wrong, let's have the discussion, let's go. And more times than not, I mean, he's going to be right, and hopefully somebody who's in the audience will say, you know, I never thought about it that way, which is what I always thought debate was supposed to be. There is still good debate out there in this country, but that's the way they're doing it there is not that great, in my opinion. So Will Witt will be on. Also, Ashley Brassfield, I think it's Brassfield. She is with the Daily Caller. She's a great reporter, does a good job explaining TPS, DHS funding, FISA, why they're extending FISA, the Foreign Intelligence Surveillance Act, and much, much more. Make sure you stick around for that as well. But in the meantime, we've had a few requests for this. Got to remind you, it's a Friday. Strings. Come on, horn section.

0: God, it's
1: Friday. Thank God it is Friday.
0: Yes, it is.
1: Friday.
0: Let's go. Thank God it's Friday.
1: Thank God it is Friday.
0: Let's make it a free speech Friday. Bring it.

0: things Dad decided we're going to talk about on Friday, I decided we're going to talk about. If I know something about it, we'll talk about it because you get to actually make suggestions. I don't have to listen, though. Let me just gonna put it out there. I don't have to listen. It is a Free Speech Friday. So again, 833-JOE-PAGS, 833-563-7247, joepags.com. Whatever's on your mind is going to be fair game. And again, if I know something about it, we'll talk about it. If not, we'll move on. All week long, a lot of you wanted to get through on issues that are happening. And the news cycle's been crazy lately, just nuts. And in fact, the Liz Collin interview that I posted yesterday on YouTube was from like a week earlier. I was going to post it on Saturday or Sunday, but then, of course, on Saturday, you had the White House Correspondents' Dinner shooting, that attack, and that dominated the news cycle for a while. So we ended up putting up yesterday instead of a week ago. But the news cycle goes very, very quickly. A lot of you want to be heard, and I definitely will hear from you. On the phone line, 833-JOE-PAGS, 833-563-7247. We're going to joepags.com. Scroll down, click on contact. You can send me an email that way. Definitely want to hear from you. A lot of people are watching the social media, too. The video that we posted yesterday during the show, when we got that video showing exactly what went down at the Washington dinner, the White House Correspondents' Dinner at the Hilton, that went nuts. Over a million people have seen that over on Instagram. It's over on TikTok as well. It's over on X. Go and comment on that for sure. But there was something that was told to me that we didn't really hone in on yesterday, because as we were watching it unfold live on the program, you can only see what you see. And it looked to me that it might have been a man, might have been a woman who was the actual officer shooting at the attacker. It is a man, it turns out. It looked like there was a bun or some sort of a ponytail. In fact, so much so that a guy called in to say, it looks like the same hairdo as the person who was at Butler, which I found to be interesting. But I do want to play this video again. And I'll describe it again to those of you who are in the car, because there's something of the canine in this video that I didn't notice yesterday until later. And then we posted a video today over on socials again pointing this out. Paul, have you seen what I'm talking about with the canine officer in the background?
1: No.
0: Okay, I'm going to show it to you again, because this is, I mean, this guy needs to be fired. Now, those of you who are cops, I am on the side of the blue.
1: Are you talking about what we're looking at yesterday after the show?
0: Probably. I mean, the canine officer, the canine goes after the guy.
1: Yeah.
0: Because the guy walks in once, then leaves, or he walks by.
1: Yeah. I remember showing you that. Yeah.
0: So, I mean, I think TMZ showed this to begin with. So here's the guy running through full speed, and then you see everybody jumping around and finally grabbing their gun. You also see, and this was pointed out to me yesterday, this is a very good point. There are several officers in that shot, and they appear to be female officers. Now, there are really good female cops out there, don't get me wrong, but they ran the other way, and they ducked down. They did not go after this guy when he ran through there with a gun and blasted off the shotgun, and then you had the Secret Service police fire off a few shots at him. But they ran the other way. They didn't run towards the danger, and they were there to protect people. I just want to bring that out. So they go after him. He ends up falling down, whatever else, and then they jump on him, and they get the guy. The officer who does the shooting back at the bad guy was shot with buckshot and is okay. Now, I'm freezing the shot on the screen for those who are watching. I think I am. I might not be. Hold on a second. Might just be showing you me, to be honest. Let me skip that. Let me do this so I can show it to you. I think I was showing you me the whole time. All right. No, actually, I wasn't. I was actually showing you the video. I am wrong about that. So let me do it again. Here it is. This is full speed. The guy runs through, and it happens very fast. The only person who reacts and shoots at him is the one cop in the lower left-hand corner. Okay? And you see, in the background, if you're watching this, on the left-hand side of your screen, you see people running the other way. It's just like running down the hall. See, I'm out of here. At least two of them. Maybe three. Now, they do slow it down by 35%. And that other person does come back eventually, but ran the other way. That's a guy. But two other ones were females. They're going to slow it down 35% to show us exactly what's going on. And what you're going to see in the background, and those of you listening on the radio, I'm going to do my very, very best to bring it to you. You've got, again, 1, 2, 3, 4, 5, 6, 7, 8, 9, 10 that we can see now, and more come into the frame. Members of law enforcement somehow that are there on the scene at the White House Hilton.
1: Those three people that are up against the wall, are those TSA agents?
0: No.
1: You sure?
0: No, that either, I don't think so. That either denotes them as they could be Washington Metro police officers that would do, that would separate them from who they are. Some others were saying TSA agents. I can't think of any reason why a TSA agent would be at the Washington Hilton.
1: The only reason I know would they say look is like if that, they but were I don't running, think so. If they were running the magnetometers, because I mean that's what they do at the airport.
0: Well, I would say yes, except there are police that are taking down the magnetometers, and it's not the TSA agents. I mean, that would make sense if that were the case. I don't know who they are, but I know they run the other way. And in my opinion, if you're there, you don't run the other way. TSA agents wouldn't be running the other way. They should be jumping on the guy. If I try to get on a plane with a gun, they're not going to run the other way, I wouldn't think.
1: Just to play devil's advocate, I mean, if they're unarmed people, I mean...
0: I don't know if they're armed or not. I still expect them to run after the guy.
1: I'm asking, like, if they're unarmed, like, what would you prefer them to do?
0: I'd have them tackle the guy, I'd have them run up right at the guy. They're surrounded by 10 armed officers. What are they afraid of?
1: Well, I mean, the one officer is shooting in that direction. So, I mean, I could assume that, I mean, they're trying to get out of the way because...
0: TSA literally stands for Transportation Safety Administration. So, this isn't transportation. I don't think they're TSA officers. I hear you if they're not armed. I understand that your initial reaction is to go the other way. But I don't think that's who they are. I'm willing to be wrong on that because I don't know who they are, and you don't either. But it's a good question. It's a decent question. I don't think transportation, security, or safety agents are there. I don't think so. But it's a good question. It's a valid question. Let me play it now at 35% slower. The guy just now lays down the magnetometer, stands back up. In the very background, and I can't zoom this in, in the very background on the left, it says 425-26 above it, directly below that date. You see a canine officer. That's who it is in the shot. And I'm going to play it a little bit. You see the four legs of the dog through the magnetometer that's still up. And they're paying attention to this door. And they start walking away from the door. That's when the guy runs in. I wonder if I could back this up a little bit before we see the first contact. I hope we do.
1: But remember when I showed you this yesterday, that guy crosses before that.
0: No, I know that. I'm trying to find that. That's exactly. I'm backing it up. Actually, when I back it up, it's showing the playback speed thing. I can't put the TMZ video in right now.
1: Yeah, because I don't think that this video footage ever shows that.
0: We're going to go through it. We're going to see if it does. It should. Now that we see him at the gym. We see him walking around. He talks to the person at the gym. You see him walking through the halls. See him walking through the halls some more. Back to the gym, they're showing us. Then he's walking through the halls some more. We got all sorts of video of this guy. Now, I think this might show it. Yeah, this is it. So right here, there's a circle on the door where the alleged attacker walks through. See, now that's where he's running out again. I don't think they backed it up enough. I'll be honest with you. Paul, do me a favor. See if you can find that TMZ video again, because I want to show that where he's actually... Is it here? No, this is him running out. Yeah, that's too bad. I don't know why they didn't... I mean, obviously TMZ got it. The point is this. The guy walks through that door past the canine officer and the canine itself. So the handler of the canine, and the handler is obviously an armed police officer. The guy walks past them and goes out the door. The dog follows him. Dog doesn't like something about this guy. Now the guy, as far as we understand, allegedly had the shotgun under his jacket. Dog probably trained to smell gunpowder or guns or something. Who knows what else he's sniffing and smelling. Dog doesn't like the guy. Dog goes out the door, or the guy goes out the door, and the dog wants to follow him. And the officer is saying something at some point, and the dog, like, you can see the leash is extended, because the dog wants out the door to go find out what's going on. And the handler instead pulls him back, and they walk to the left. And as soon as they do, seconds later, this guy bolts out the door and then does what he does. So now I'll try to cue this up during the break. Paul, did you find it?
1: Yeah, I emailed it to you. I don't know if that's where you needed it.
0: Yeah, that is. So I'll pull it during the break, and we'll show you that part of it as well. I did a video showing that where we do zoom in, and we show you the circle of this guy walking past the canine. The canine ain't having it. And then the handler pulls the canine back. I don't know who the handler is. I'm not here to dox him or say his name. I'm here to say he should not be working that job if he didn't understand that that's the one thing in those moments that the dog was alerting to, that he doesn't let the dog go and investigate further. If he does do that, you might stop the guy before he gets to the magnetometer and runs through 11 law enforcement officers. I mean, honestly. And by the way, I think the world of the U.S. Attorney, Jeanine Pirro, who actually put this out. I think the world of the DOJ, Todd Blanche. I think the world of Cash Patel. I think the world of the president. But this narrative that we're hearing, that they did everything right, sorry, they didn't. This narrative that we're hearing that the brave Secret Service did this, that, and the other, the guy tripped and fell down. I'm sorry, these people were not on their game that day. They had one job, protect that room. And you say, well, they did it. You can get to the president. The guy tripped. I mean, that's why they all stopped, like, pursuing him. He's on the ground. We can't see that in the video. But that's what multiple reports say. And when you've got a canine there that's job is to keep the people safe, the protectees inside that room, and the canine's trying to tell you something, maybe listen to it. Now, some of you are going to say, you're being too tough on him. That's not fair. No, it is fair. You had a job that night, and there was a large police presence. This guy still showed himself to the dog, showed himself to all these police officers, walked out the door, then ran back through the same door. It's a problem for me. Definitely want to hear from you. 833-JOE-PAGS, 833-563-7247, joepags.com, or go to joepags.com, scroll down, click on contact. 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When you see, I would much rather they come out and say, yeah, got to be some retraining. Something wrong happened at night. Not sure how this happened, but it can never happen again. This is the third or fourth time, depending on your perspective, that this president has been a target. 833-JOE-PAGS, joepags.com. 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Got to remind you about the phenomenon of receiving spam text messages, deceptive emails. 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
13: 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A bunch of lefty lunatics went and did this May Day garbage today. So stupid. We're all gonna join together and we're gonna protest because we support labor. No, they're actually a bunch of socialists. They're a bunch of people that don't like the country. And when you got 3,500 of these protests all happening on the same day on May 1st, then that means that it's paid for and organized. And that's not okay. I don't understand how so many people have so much time to complain about the country where they live. Go somewhere where they have socialism. If you like it so much, Cuba's not far away. Go make it happen. God bless you. Let's see how they treat you there. But no, instead, everybody, let's everybody either, I don't have a job so I can go protest, or I'm going to take the day off of work so I can go protest, and I'm protesting about work. What the hell are you talking about? All right, Polo did find this for me during the break, and I appreciate that. I'm gonna talk about it again for those who are listening on the radio. Many of you have already seen this. I did post this where we do zoom in over on social media, either Instagram, Joe Talk Show, X Joe Talk Show, or on TikTok, Joe Pags, J-O-E-P-A-G-S. You see a circle in the upper left-hand corner. That is where the guy is about to walk past the canine officer and the canine. This is actually the guy. I paused it now where he's in the circle. This is the guy, the alleged shooter, the alleged attacker, walking past. We know that there is an officer there. Now, there all the rest of the people who are supposed to be protecting are on the other side, the near side of the magnetometer. But he's on the other side, and he's walking by, and he's clearly there. He walks out the door. As soon as he walks out the door, the dog literally is pulling the handler towards the door. That's how good this canine is. And the door, I believe they end up opening the door again. There's the canine officer. You can see a woman walking by. You can see several people rummaging around. Now this officer is about to take down the magnetometer. But in the back, this continues where the handler is holding the dog. And the dog wants to know what's going on. So the dog comes back. The handler pulls the dog back. Then the dog goes again. The dog goes back to the door because he ain't having it. Okay, and the handler, I'm going to play it again, ends up pulling the dog back and walking to the left. Right then, the guy they were just investigating tears back through the door towards the magnetometer and catches everybody off guard except the one police officer in the bottom left-hand corner. He draws his gun almost immediately when he sees him and starts shooting. This is the officer we're told that got shot and does the best job out of anybody. And then all hell breaks loose. The guy trips and they end up getting him. But I mean, you know what I'm saying? I think you do. Got to hit a break here. Free Speech Friday, 833 Joe Pags, joepags.com. 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
13: My pleasure to have you. Thanks. I appreciate you stopping by. Yeah, go and check out that video wherever you can. Go see if there are some zoomed in portions because there were some major failures there. And again, I get it. You know, all for one and one for all and go team go and America first and everything else. Man, I'm down. But let's be honest. The guy got shot in the ear. That didn't go very well. And they praised, the Secret Service was great. Then we all found out that the Biden administration wasn't giving. And Mayorkas, the DHS secretary, wasn't giving then-candidate Trump, former President Trump, the kind of security he needed. And then not Mar-a-Lago, but in West Palm Beach, Florida, at his golf course, there's some guy just lying in wait with a long gun. I mean, how does he even get there? How do you not sweep the entire area before the president shows up to go play golf? And then somebody shows up at Mar-a-Lago. Ends up, I believe they took him out. But, I mean, and the president wasn't there, so a lot of people aren't counting that. That was certainly to go to his house and to try to get the guy. And now you've got the White House Correspondents' Dinner, and sorry, the canine officer completely fails. Complete failure. Some guy walks by. He's wearing a jacket. He's wearing this, you know, this tie and this getup. Gives you a look, and your dog goes, "I want to check this guy out." And you pull him back once, and the dog goes again. Dog knows something. Paul and I are both dog guys. I mean, Paul, that dog knows something.
25: Well, and I was going to say, I think maybe I'm wrong, but I think you should say the canine officer got it right. The handler is the one that got it wrong.
13: Well, I'm calling the canine officer the guy, and I'm calling the canine. Now, I get it. The canine is an officer. You're right. But the handler, without a doubt, gets it wrong. The dog absolutely got it right. I've been praising the dog the whole show. Where have you been?
25: You're right. You have. I'm just saying right now when you said that, I just wanted to make sure because I was like, hey, that dog did his job. It was the guy that, you know, was holding him back, literally.
13: Those watching and listening, the handler literally tells the dog to stop. And they pulled back, and the dog goes back at the door again because he wants to examine some more. And the handler, who's also an officer, he's the canine officer. The canine is the canine. Either way, the handler does not do the right job. And it's my opinion, don't even retrain the guy. If that, you got to think to yourself, okay, we're going to have the dignitaries there, including the president, the vice president, secretary of state, everybody down the line. Make sure we have the best canine handler. And if that's the best, I'm sorry. You know what I'm saying? Again, don't know the guy, don't know what he looks like, don't know his name, don't know where he lives, I'm not doxing him, I don't know his situation. What I do know is you had one job, and your dog did it, and you decided not to. And not only does he pull the dog back, what blows my mind is he doesn't stay near the door to make sure that guy doesn't come back in. He starts walking down the other way. The guy bolts through the door and does what he does. The whole thing blows my mind. It truly does. It truly does. All right, let's talk about May Day. May Day. Woo! First of May. That's the day a bunch of America-hating idiots decide to show up on the streets because either they have no job or their job is to be a professional protester. And they're protesting, I don't know, how labor is handled in the United States. I do a job and I get paid. If it's not enough, then I try to get more pay, or I do a different job, or go look for another job, or try to add somewhere else. I don't complain about a system that doesn't give me everything that I want. I know that if there's equal opportunity, and there is by law in this country, that I'll be able to go out and succeed to my utmost potential. If somebody is stopping you from succeeding to your utmost, and they're not giving you equal opportunity, let me know, and I will come and fight with you to make sure that happens. The problem is these people aren't complaining about that. They're complaining about that we're not a socialist country. That my work, like I've been seeing videos over online lately that literally say Bernie Sanders and others like him would like to take 5% from all the billionaires in the United States that would build $5 trillion in wealth or something stupid. And then we can redistribute it to everybody and get health care and everybody can get a check for $12,000. From where? From your ass? Because if I'm a billionaire and I'm not, and at this pace probably never will be, but I'm going to keep on trying. If I'm a billionaire and I earn that money legally through my work, my hard work, no matter what it is that I ended up doing, if it's legal and I gain that money in an above board fashion, you don't deserve a dime of it. Now, do I give some of it away? Sure. I'll help out all I can. And I do that often. I don't mind doing that. I don't talk about it much because it's my business. But that's my money to give away or to not give away. That's my money to decide if I want to go spend it on an expensive car or give it to the homeless. It's none of your business. Never has been, never will be. I've never understood that people who aren't or don't have the drive to get to their utmost potential in life think somebody who does have the drive owes them something. What did Margaret Thatcher say? Something to the effect of, the problem with socialism is eventually you run out of other people's money. So Bernie Sanders wanted to get 5% of every billionaire's wealth. You think he'd stop there? We just talked about this at the Southern, with the Southern Poverty Law Center, this SPLC scam, allegedly, the fraud they were allegedly bringing on everybody who donated to them. They originally wanted $100 million. That's what they said. All we need is $100 million. We could raise that money. We can go out there and fight against all the ills of society. Once they got the $100 million, they said, you know, we'd like to make a little bit more than that. And then they kept on getting more and hundreds of millions more. It could be in the billions now. Because once somebody gets their hands on your stuff and you let them do it, why would they stop? We can use the example that's now been changed in California, where for a long time, they allowed people to steal $950 from any stop at any store. It'd be a misdemeanor, slap on the wrist if they even stopped you. It wouldn't be a felony. $952 would be a felony. So people, of course, would go in and take as much of somebody else's stuff as they were allowed to take, and they wouldn't stop until you disallowed it. Well, guess when it stopped? They lowered that number to $450. They stopped doing it at the $950. You imagine almost $1,000 worth of stuff you could walk in and just take from somebody else who owns it and you don't. And there are people like these May Day dorks that are out there talking about how righteous it is that somebody should give them their stuff. It doesn't make sense, but I'll give you the story anyway. Thousands to join U.S. no school, no work, no shopping May Day protest. Oh, yeah, you can't go to school. You can't shop either on May Day, it turns out. Most of us aren't stupid, and we didn't go and do this, but this is the story from The Guardian out of the U.K. Walkouts, marches, and other gatherings held for May Day strong. Demonstrations across the country. May Day protests across U.S. draw huge crowds in pictures. Thousands have joined the economic blackout for International Workers' Day as part of 3,500 May Day strong events across the country today. Organizers have called for no school, no work, no shopping with walkouts, marches, block parties, and demonstrations held outside of institutions such as the New York Stock Exchange. This afternoon in Manhattan, protesters from the youth-led Sunrise Movement chained themselves to the front of the stock exchange while more sat blocking the exits to the property. They were joined by about 100 protesters before being arrested and removed about an hour later. A small crowd remained, music playing and chanting "Tax the Rich." Sunrise protesters also led demonstrations in other cities that ended in arrests in Portland, Oregon. They occupied a Hilton hotel lobby where Department of Homeland Security officials were allegedly staying. And in Minneapolis, Minnesota, six Sunrise protesters were arrested for blocking a bridge. Meanwhile, several San Francisco officials were arrested during a protest at San Francisco International Airport in support of the airport's workers union, picketing over wages and ICE's presence at airports. It's just so stupid, my goodness. It just doesn't get dumber. And they keep doing it. You're like, well, why are you reporting on it? Because I want you to understand there are nut jobs among you. I want you to understand there are nut jobs that don't like the country. I want you to understand there are bad people that just don't like the United States of America the way that it was formed. And instead of going to a country that does what they want, they instead want to change this country. It's not unlike people coming from a faraway land. Let's call it Somalia. A land that is run by warlords, a land where they're killing each other every day just to try to gain some power, a land where you live and die by the scam. It would be like bringing a bunch of people from that country to this country, and instead of telling them, listen, acclimate to the United States, acclimate to our customs, this is a better land than where you came from. And I can make that statement clearly without any hesitation. The United States is much better than Somalia. Otherwise, why would there be 80,000 Somalis here just in Minneapolis? Might even be more than that by now. But you're here now, and the last thing you would want to do is make the new land that you just begged to call home the same as the old land that you were dying to get out of. So, tax the rich is something people yell when they're not. Do you have the opportunity to become rich? Yeah. If you've got a work ethic, if you're willing to go to work 1, 2, 3, 4, 5 jobs, I used to work 4 jobs at a time. I'm still doing more than one, but the work that I'm doing now is not as physically strenuous as the old jobs I used to do. But having said that, you have the opportunity. Let me say it again. If you don't have the opportunity, you can prove it. I will fight with you to make sure you get equal opportunity in this country. But you have the opportunity here, unlike anywhere else. And yet you're complaining about the makeup of this country. Here's another story. This one is from Fox News Digital. May Day demonstrations expected to draw thousands of people as left-wingers protest billionaires. Thankfully, they're reporting it correctly. That's the truth. Mamdani pushes wealth tax, vows to protect illegal immigrants from ICE in fiery May Day speech. Yeah, of course, the socialist progressive mayor of New York who lied to get elected is going to be out there leading the charge. Of course, I'm not surprised. Please don't be surprised. Let me give you some quick hits here. Approximately 600 groups with $2 billion in active annual revenues are hosting an estimated 6,000 events nationwide for pro-socialist May Day demonstrations. Not even 3,500, it's 6,000 now. And somehow they're backed by rich people to the tune of $2 billion. So the minions on the front lines holding the dumb signs are the ones that are complaining and jumping up and down as they do the work of who? Really rich people who want to retain their power. Chapters of the Democratic Socialists of America are leading organizing efforts alongside groups such as People's Forum, Party for Socialism Liberation, Answer Coalition, and Code Pink. The activist network is tied to funding from American-born tech tycoon Neville Roy Singham, who is based in Shanghai and associated with promoting Chinese Communist Party messaging. What? I'm sorry, what? So the socialist movement in this country is being supported, at least in part, by a really rich American who lives in Shanghai, who's promoting Communist Party agenda, the Communist Party agenda from China, the CCP. That's what's going on here. And my problem isn't them doing it, as long as they're peaceful, and if they're not peaceful, they'll be arrested like some of them have been. My problem is, some of you young people are watching and going, yeah, that's right, man, yeah. Yeah, tax the rich, man. Take their money. As a really rich person is backing you non-rich people that don't have jobs from Shanghai in order to promote Chinese Communist Party agenda, values, culture, and so on. And you just either didn't know that, or you kind of knew it but didn't care because it sounds kind of cool to get a day off and maybe get $100 or something to go hold a stupid sign in front of the stock market. As Mamdani, who's a rich kid of a rich mother, continues to lie to you, yet for some reason you idolize the guy. So just stop it. Just stop it. When you see people acting like this, either walk away from them, or if they will engage in civil conversation, remind them how stupid it is. And always use this one very simple example, if you don't mind. You go to school, whether it's elementary, middle, high school, college, whatever, grad school, medical school, I don't care what the school is. It could be a school to learn how to do a trade. And you get an A because you worked your ass off to get that A. And then somebody else got an F because they didn't try as hard as you, didn't apply themselves as hard, and didn't care as much. Would you be okay with giving that person a C and you get a C as well? Would you be okay to give them half of your grade? Because the answer, by and large, is going to be from everybody, no matter what they think their ideology is. They're all going to say, no, I earned that. That's mine. Why would I give it to him or her? You wouldn't. You get my point now? If you don't, think about what I just said again. Would you be willing to give up whatever the proceeds were of that hard work that you just did to get that A to somebody who just didn't try very hard? And of course, the answer from 99.999251% of you would be, of course I wouldn't do that. And there'd be some useful idiot that would say, duh, I would, because it's only fair. That's what, when I see the May Day idiots, that's what I think of. 833-JOE-PAGS, 833-563-7247, joepags.com. Scroll down, click on contact, make that happen. I posted my monologue about Candace Owens getting sued. I posted that this morning, 10 o'clock Central Time, and it's got like 40,000 views so far, which is a lot for me on YouTube. I'm going to go check it out. 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Go see that video. Watch the entire thing. It's like less than 10 minutes long, and you'll see exactly what it's based on and why finally people are saying enough is enough to this person who's been saying the most disgusting things since her former friend Charlie Kirk was killed. Joe Pags Show coming right back. Stay here.
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13: Hi, great to have you. Thanks. I appreciate you stopping by. Polo did find something. Polo, you want to fill us in so they could have and might have and quite possibly did have TSA agents there?
25: Well, I guess if you ask Grok, it says the TSA often assists Secret Service and major events with the president for bag checks, magnetometers, and airport style screenings. Reports and comments on the footage note TSA presence or similar uniform personnel. And then you said like patches, jackets. So kind of like what we saw with those people that were up against the wall.
13: Yeah, those who were up against the wall were wearing either vests or they're wearing the shirts that had a lighter blue sleeve coming out of them. And one actually had a light blue shirt on who was facing the other way. They could have been TSA. I think that's really dumb. I'll be honest with you, because somebody who's armed can't use a magnetometer. I mean, I would think they could. So I don't know why you would put people in harm's way that aren't armed. And you might say, well, there are eight other people around them that are armed. Oh, okay. I think everybody should be on guard and everybody should be ready to take down a would-be assailant. But if they sometimes use them, there you go. It could have been them. Now, we don't know that those that we were watching that video were TSA, but Polo makes a good point at first glance. It kind of looked like TSA.
25: Yeah.
13: I hear you.
25: And I also feel like, I mean, with these people, they're already trained on what to do when it comes to getting people through those magnetometers, you know, and then they had females there. So for the female guests that were coming in to the event, you know, they have to have that as well. So, I mean, it sounds weird, but at the same time, I feel like it does kind of make sense because you already have like this company basically that has trained employees to do what it is you're wanting them to do, which is, you know, get people through that magnetometer. I'm assuming it's no different than when you go to a sporting event. I'm assuming those people that are checking bags and getting people through the magnetometers, they're not armed either.
13: Well, they're not, but I'm here to say if the president and most of the administration is in the building, you got 2,500 other dignitaries there, everybody who's doing anything should be armed and ready to take out a bad guy. I'm just going to put that out there. I don't know. It actually makes me ask the question, why would you put the TSA agents in harm's way at an event that's so high profile? I think that's a bad policy. But I hope to have Mark Wayne Mullen on, who's the DHS secretary. We've had him on several times to ask him that very question. Are TSA agents being used for that? If so, why? As Ted Nugent says, I'm going to play as loudly as I can right now. That's going to do it for this hour. Free Speech Friday, 833-JOE-PAGS, 833-563-7247, joepags.com. A lot more coming your way, including Will Witt next hour. He's a cool young guy, smart dude, best-selling author, who's out there doing these debates on college campuses, hoping to keep educating young people. Keep it here.
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28: Taking his message to seniors. I'm Lisa Lacerra, Fox News. President Trump spoke at the Village's retirement community in Florida.
29: President Trump telling a crowd,
30: I'm pleased to report today that we have authorized $210 million in rural health care funding for the great state of Florida.
29: Touting his tax policies, Medicare improvements, and his administration's war on fraud. Also addressing the conflict with Iran and its impact.
30: I am surprised. I thought the stock market would go down by 25%. I thought that oil prices would be at much higher than they are right now. They're not nearly as high as I thought.
29: Saying he believes gas prices will come crashing down as soon as the war is over.
28: Fox's Christian Goodwin on Iran. The president said negotiations are ongoing.
30: I spoke to him today. We're discussing. It's a little hard to figure out who their leaders are, frankly. You know, their leaders are gone. The first set is gone. The second set is gone. Khomeini was gone. And they were pretty evil people. Not pretty evil. They were evil. They killed 42,000 protesters.
28: The three-week-old ceasefire between the U.S. and Iran remains intact. The Pentagon announcing 5,000 troops will be withdrawing from Germany over the next 6 months to a year. This coming as President Trump has criticized Germany for what he says is their lack of help with the strikes in Iran.
31: There are 38,000 American troops stationed there right now. It's going to take 6 to 12 months for this to happen. And the Department of War says they're doing this because they just finished a review of the force posture in Europe.
28: Fox's Peter Doocy at the White House. In July 2020, President Trump ordered 12,000 troops to withdraw from Germany, but Congress pushed back and it was not completed before Joe Biden took office. The Air Force says the former Qatari 747 will be ready to use as Air Force One this summer. 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
4: 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Sam has the night off tonight. It is the Joe Pags Show. I appreciate you stopping by. There's a lot going on. 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If I know something about it, we will talk about it. 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If you haven't checked out the social media yet, I do have two posts on the video that was released yesterday. The first one was the initial reaction to exactly what was released by the U.S. Attorney Jeanine Pirro in Washington, D.C. That's got over 1 million views over on Instagram. Everybody wanted to see that much clearer video. We talked about this the entire time. Why is that video so bad that the president released? And then we do have a much clearer video now. And in fact, in the back of the video, you can see, or in the background of the video, you can see where the canine handler and the canine, the canine tries to go after this guy and investigate the guy and sniff the guy out, who walked past them before he runs out with the gun. But the handler pulls him back, which doesn't make a lot of sense to me. Hopefully we'll get more information on that. What I don't want is everything went incredibly. They were brave and they protected everybody. Yeah, you know what I mean? I want to know what really happened and why this guy was able to get anywhere near within a football field of that magnetometer with a gun. So 833-JOE-PAGS, 833-563-7247, joepags.com. There was a bit of levity yesterday when the president was taking questions in the White House, in the Oval Office. And because of the fourth, now, some would say, assassination attempt on him, will he be wearing a bulletproof vest? Now, he doesn't wear one. I don't know if that was common knowledge or not. I think probably. I don't think most presidents do. I think George W. Bush did when he threw out the first pitch after the attacks of 9/11 at Yankee Stadium. Other than that, I don't think that presidents wear bulletproof vests. But he's asked if he might consider doing that.
5: Is there talks about you potentially wearing a bulletproof vest moving forward, given you have now been shot at?
6: I don't know if I can handle looking 20 pounds heavier. Some of these guys are physical specimens. Some of these guys are trouble. I don't want to be near him. If you want to gain 20 to 25 pounds, get a vest. And frankly, the vest did an amazing job because it took a bullet close up. And he didn't even want to go to the hospital. I mean, we sent him to the hospital just in case, but he didn't want, still a hit. But he didn't want to go to the hospital. The vest totally protected him. Still a lot of power behind that shot, though. That's like getting hit by Mike Tyson. But it's amazing. I've been asked about that. And I guess it's something you consider. In one way, you don't like to do it because you're giving in to a bad element. And so, I don't know. But I have been asked about it.
4: Funny. It's definitely funny. He doesn't want his girth to look at it.

0: any bigger than it needs to be, and I understand that completely. But again, what he says at the end really does bring it home for me as well. It's the same reason he wanted to go back into the dinner that night. He doesn't want a bad actor or somebody trying to change society, doesn't want him to change society. I don't. In some ways, you don't want to put on the vest because then you give in to him. It makes sense. I get it. Now, Paul, did you not actually see it? Because, I mean, obviously you made a joke.
1: No, I didn't. I just saw the headline.
0: And, I mean, you were a little concerned. Why would you tell people that you're not wearing one? I just assumed that he wasn't.
1: Yeah, I guess, I mean, you would think, though, after all the stuff that he's already been through, that would definitely be something that he would have, or they would have suggested for him to do, because why take that risk? Like, why not have that little extra layer of protection for yourself? Because clearly stuff's happening, and unfortunately, they're not protecting you like they should.
0: Well, that's for sure. The second part is for sure. I mean, somebody suggested that night, I kid you not, on my social media, the night that this thing broke, they suggested they get him a Pope mobile. And I'm like, come on. You know, after the Pope was shot, then they made that sort of bulletproof glass vehicle that he had to roll around and everything. I mean, Trump doesn't want to do that. Trump is like, I want to live free and liberate. I want to be an American and not worry about it.
1: I agree, but I'm surprised that they haven't done stuff like that anyway. Like, I mean, I would like to think that the vehicles that he's in are bulletproof. And I would
0: They're called the Beast. It's a gigantic, yeah, vehicle.
1: I would also like to think that they'd be putting like some type of, which they don't, I guess, but it would have made sense if they would have had some sort of like plexiglass around him to protect him that was like bulletproof as well. But
0: after he was shot in Butler, whenever he did something, they were behind big plexiglass again at these campaign stops. But it's something like this. The sad assumption, and it was a bad assumption, is that you're safe and that nobody can get anywhere near, and this person got too near. So, I mean, I get what he's saying. I get what he's saying. I wouldn't want to wear it either, to be honest.
1: What's funny, though, is that remember when he got bumped with the microphone? They right fixed that real quick. So why is it they'll do that, but they haven't made any more adjustments for everything else?
0: And we know
1: that was just the microphone.
0: We know that they fixed that because the audio has sucked ever since.
1: I mean, I think it always kind of sucked anyway, but they are much further back and they're not putting microphones in his face like before. But if they could fix that, why not fix all these other things too?
0: I'm not giving anybody any ideas because bad people have bad ideas as it is. But the whole microphone thing reminds me that Kim Jong-un's brother, who was actually the next in line of succession, wasn't Kim Jong-un, after whatever the father's name was, it doesn't really matter to me, Kim something. Kim Il-jong, or Kim Jong-il, something like that. That was the father, then this guy is now the son. He had an older brother. The older brother sort of left North Korea and didn't want to go back, but he was sort of the heir. And for some reason, Kim Jong-il, or whoever Kim Jong-un is the current guy, he decided his brother should die. And the allegation is, and I think it's been proven, is that a woman walked up to him and rubbed something on his face at an airport, and the guy died from it. So he, like, killed his brother. I mean, think about it, Polo. They hit Trump in the face with the microphone.
1: Yeah, that's
0: you
1: what I'm saying.
0: You have something on that microphone, you could have taken the guy out, which is disgusting.
1: Yeah. And, I mean, even when he's, like, shaking, you know, shaking hands, I mean,
0: yeah,
1: anything's possible for sure.
0: I mean, so I you don't want to live in a bubble. You don't want to live in a Pope mobile. You don't want to live where you have to wear a vest everywhere you go. But I completely understand it. I mean, I understand why they would suggest it. But with this guy who was like really adamant he wanted to go back in last Saturday night, you're not going to get him to put a vest on. It's just not going to happen. But I think his response was very funny. I do want to give an update to what's going on with Iran because it's important. There's a push by Democrats specifically, maybe a couple of Republicans too, but generally speaking, Democrats, to do something different with the War Powers Act, to where the president must get congressional approval before he does anything militarily. Well, that's not constitutional. That's not required. He is the commander in chief. He can do what he wants. Now, there is a War Powers Act in place now where after 60 days, you've got to go back and get congressional approval to continue. Well, the president is saying that, well, no, it ended before 60 days. So I didn't have to do that. Let me go to the story. This is from my News Nation. Trump tells Congress the ceasefire ended the Iran conflict ahead of 60-day deadline. It's from Libby Dean and Steph Whiteside at News Nation. President Donald Trump issued letters to congressional leaders informing them he would not be seeking congressional authority under the War Powers Act for the war in Iran. News Nation obtained letters sent from the president to Senator Chuck Grassley, Republican Iowa, House Speaker Mike Johnson, Republican Louisiana, which provide an update on the war with Iran. In the letters, Trump uses the ceasefire to declare that the conflict is ended ahead of the 60-day deadline. Quote, the hostilities that began on February 8th, 2026 have terminated, he wrote. Am I stupid? I thought it was February 28th. Hold on, do me a favor. Look that up. Find out when the aggression, when the campaign, when the war, whatever started with Iran. I thought it was February 28th. So maybe this is a typo. Anyway, hostilities that began on February 8th, 2026 have terminated, he wrote. Okay, so they left off the two, I guess. While the president has indefinitely extended, a ceasefire, he has continued to blockade of Iranian ports and repeatedly rejected Iranian offers for an end to the hostilities, including an offer to reopen the Strait of Hormuz in exchange for postponing negotiations regarding Iran's nuclear program. By law, the president is required to seek the approval of Congress to extend military actions beyond 60 days. However, the letter appears to indicate that he has no intention of doing so. Quote, I have and will continue to direct the United States Armed Forces, consistent with my responsibilities and pursuant to my constitutional authority, to conduct United States foreign relations and as commander-in-chief and chief executive, the letter states. I mean, there you go. This is going to be a congressional fight with the president, but it'll be the left in Congress, generally speaking, that's going to be fighting with him on this. There is no military action happening now. Does the ceasefire mean that's over? And if he wants to start up, you know, strikes again, military operations again, he can. That'll start a new 60-day period. I don't know. I think it's a pretty good argument. I'll be honest with you. He was asked about a lot of this today.
2: You know, it's a very disjointed, unfriendly leadership, unfriendly to each other.
0: Thank God we've got Marine One right there making as much noise as possible. He's talking about the leadership in Iran isn't even getting along with each other, is what his point is here.
2: They're not getting along. They're very, very confused by what's happened because essentially most of their military has been wiped out. But we just had a conversation with Iran. Let's see what happens. But I would say that I am not happy. Their leadership is very disjointed, very argumentative with each other. They come back. One says one thing. One says another.
0: Man, Mike Rowan knows nowhere near him. And this is the result of that hit in the face with the mic.
2: They're very confused. Obviously, their country has been frankly decimated. Their Navy is gone. Their Air Force is gone. Many of their soldiers, unfortunately, are gone. They've got to come up with the right deal. At this moment, I'm not satisfied with what they're doing.
0: There you go. He's not satisfied. He's negotiating. And can you imagine trying to negotiate with a leadership that's fighting amongst itself? Because you know damn well there's a vacuum in Iran right now if the Ayatollah's being taken out. And President Trump is trying to deal with, through J.D. Vance and others, trying to deal with what to do next, and the people that you're dealing with don't like each other. Then there's this.
2: So they want to make a deal, but I'm not satisfied with it, so we'll see what happens. Iran wants to make a deal because they have no military left, essentially, and they want to make a deal, but I'm not satisfied.
0: I'm glad he's not satisfied and is saying that he's not satisfied. Now, remember when he's answering these questions and he's in these gaggles of reporters, he's doing this generally for the leadership of Iran. He's telling them, I'm not satisfied. He's doing it through the media, knowing that they'll see it. Then there's this.
2: We have great respect for Pakistan and Islamabad and tremendous respect for the prime minister and the field marshal. And they're working with us. They continue to work with us. But the trip is a very long one, and we're doing everything in terms of negotiate right now, in terms of the negotiation telephonically. They've made strides, but I'm not sure if they ever get there. There's tremendous discord. They're having a tremendous problem getting along with each other in Iran. The leadership is very disjointed. It's got 2 to 3 groups, maybe 4. And it's a very disjointed leadership. And with that being said, they all want to make a deal, but they're all messed up.
0: I'm glad he didn't say the F word. He might have said the F word there, to be honest. Then there's this. I believe he's asked about the War Powers Act.
3: Why are you not seeking congressional approval to extend it?
2: Because it's never.
0: Why are you not seeking congressional approval to extend this beyond 60 days is what the loaded question is from the reporter.
3: Extend it.
2: this? Because it's never been sought before. There's been numerous, many, many times, and nobody's ever gotten it before. They consider it totally unconstitutional. But we're always in touch with Congress. But nobody's ever sought it before. Nobody's ever asked for it before. It's never been used before. Why should we be different?
0: There you go. Not falling for the okey-doke. So what do you think? Is the war over? If it was ever a war, I always call it a military operation. Is it done before 60 days? Did the ceasefire start before 60 days started? If the aggression starts again because Iran doesn't want to make a deal, can you call that a new thing? I always thought that the executive in chief, or the chief executive, I should say, commander in chief, I always thought the chief executive had the ability to say, I'm going to go and do this. There is no congressional need for Congress to declare war. Congress can declare war, and the president, we had this outlined by our friend Lieutenant Colonel Jeffrey Atticott, the president can say, well, you might have declared war, but I'm not going to do it. I'm the commander-in-chief. So they've got to work in conjunction. Now, why the Congress would want to work against the president is only about politics. Unless you're telling me people in Congress love the Iranian theocracy, which I don't think they do. 833-JOE-PAGS, 833-563-7247, or go to joepags.com, scroll down, click on contact, love to hear from you. Don't forget to stop by joepags.com/YouTube. The latest upload is Candace Owens with a lawsuit against her. Go and check that out. It's going nuts. It's over 40,000 views in a short amount of time. We've got the long form with Megyn Kelly. We've got other long form up there as well. We try to give you an update a day or an upload a day if we possibly can. 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We're back after this.

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0: Yeah. Great to have you. Thanks. 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Just look for Joe Pags, J-O-E space P-A-G-S. It's the one with the logo. Go and get that. Unshaken and Unafraid with Joe Pags is a separate long-form podcast that I do. We're doing three or four of those a week. Go and check those out where you get your podcasts as well. It's literally called Unshaken and Unafraid with Joe Pags. But if you put my name in, a couple should pop up, maybe more, but ignore the other ones. The one is Unshaken and Unafraid. The other one is the radio show, which has the logo. Go and get those right now. I mentioned Spirit Airlines not long ago because they owe us money. They don't want to give us the money back. They want to give us some sort of credit. Well, the story today is Spirit Airlines might be shutting down because a couple of days ago, we thought they were getting $500 million in a bailout. Doesn't look like that's happening. Spirit Airlines prepares to end operations amid failed bailout from Taylor DeLandro over at News Nation. Spirit Airlines is preparing to end operations after a government bailout effort collapsed, according to the Wall Street Journal. The discount carrier has been in talks with the Trump administration regarding a proposed $500 million rescue. However, the rescue plan unraveled as the airline ran out of both time and cash, the Wall Street Journal reports. Some creditors also pushed back on terms, which could have left the government with a 90% stake and investors worse off if the airline ultimately failed, according to the outlet. On Friday, today, President Donald Trump said the administration had presented a final proposal and was still considering whether to step in. Quote, looking at it, but if we can't make a good deal, no institution's been able to do it. I said, I'd like to save their jobs, Trump told reporters. We gave them a final performance. Okay, Spirit Airlines, known for its low fares, has been struggling through bankruptcy filings and failed merger attempts. The airline had projected exiting Chapter 11 by late spring or early summer, but rising fuel costs tied to the war in Iran have cast doubt on that timeline. So I guess we just are out our money, I guess. I don't know what the story is with that. But I said this the other day. If you can't survive without a bailout, then, you know, you probably can't survive. Saying too big to fail is something that we remember from the big crash in like 2008. Too big to fail. Like, well, no, you shouldn't be too big to fail. If you fail, that sucks. But then you build something else. The whole too big to fail thing sounds a lot like socialism. It's not about meritocracy. I don't dislike Spirit Airlines. We've used them a lot. But if you can't survive in a very, very, you know, rambunctious market when it comes to air travel, then you can't survive. Do something else. We'll see if Trump ends up by doing a bailout with them and what the terms would be. In the meantime, Will Witt when we come back. Stay here.
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0: The comedy death of Charlie Kirk, I think a lot of us thought, you know, this might be the end of an era in that we're not going to go and educate people on college campuses anymore. We're not going to be able to take on the academia establishment the way that Charlie was. Well, that's not true. Now, we certainly miss Charlie, and it's very different now, but there are people still carrying that water and doing a great job with it, like this guy, Will Witt, two times national best-selling author, I should say, also international speaker, CEO of Pure Basics Collective. We'll get into what that is. Will, good to see you again. How you doing?
18: I'm doing very well. It's good to see you. It's been too long, Joe.
0: It has been. I'm glad that you made some time today. Thank you. Pick up the mic. This is the tour that you're doing. And you're going to these college campuses. You're talking to these young, very moldable minds before they get fully indoctrinated. What are you facing on campus now? Since Charlie was killed, disgusting what happened last September, there seems to be a different dynamic in the way debates are done now. I don't like it. I like what you're doing. I think you're doing it right. But there are a lot of people who are just yelling at each other, and nobody's learning anything the way that they were all this whole time from you and from Charlie and from others. What are you finding on these campuses?
18: I find that to very much be the case. And, you know, I've been doing this for a long time, 10 years. I was going out on the campuses with PragerU and making videos and stuff at Turning Point. So I've been doing this for a long time. And it's not even just that the debates have gotten worse in the sense that people just want to get clips of like, haha, look at this stupid liberal, you know, so many people on the right making these things. But in reality, I don't want to say like the excellence, but I guess you could say the excellence of the youth is actually declining as well. And
0: yes.
18: I think that has something to do with COVID and has something to do with the screens and AI and all these different factors that are making it so that these young people now, they can't even look you in the eye. They can't hold a conversation. They have no way to have an attention span to actually have one of these conversations. And so the debates usually don't even turn into a lot of debates a lot of the time because these students just are, they've been failed. They've been failed by the education system, failed by technology, failed by their parents. In all sorts of ways. So it's very disheartening, but I do still, when I go out there and I'm doing these pick up the mics on the college campuses, you do get a lot of students. And granted, it takes a lot of bravery for one of these students to come and actually want to have a debate when they know that, you know, we're filming it. It could go online.
0: Yeah.
18: All of those kind of things. So I do commend anyone who comes up and does one of these debates, but yeah, it is changing. It is not the same as when I started.
0: You make an amazing point about COVID. Not many people talk about that. The lockdown hurt kids that were in middle school, high school. I mean, we're talking 6 years ago now, almost 7 years ago. So a lot of these people that you're facing on college campuses were in middle school, and they weren't allowed to go to school. They couldn't socialize. They couldn't actually learn. And we know that psychologically that was very damaging, and none of it was necessary. The lockdown was completely unnecessary. Young people were not at risk almost at all of dying from COVID, and certainly, you know, they got rid of it at a very quick pace compared to somebody like my age. So we are seeing that. I've seen some videos, well, I'm sure you have as well, and you probably have faced this in person. I want you to tell me if you did, where somebody will make an argument, Trump is bad, here's why, or socialism is good, here's why. And then you'll say, well, I disagree, and here's my reasoning. They'll start crying, like literally crying, or they'll start screaming. What is that?
18: Well, when I first moved to LA and I went on a date with a girl, I met her on Tinder. And she actually picked me up for the date. I didn't have a car at the time. It was very progressive of me. And she picked me up, and it was a fun night, and we had a great time. And then at the end, she's like, this is right when I started for PragerU. She's like, Will, what do you do for work? I didn't get to ask you. I'm like, oh, I work in politics. She's like, what kind of politics? I'm like, conservative politics. Who'd you vote for? I voted for Trump, of course. And she turns away from me, and I'm like trying to figure out a way to leave this conversation. And she turns back, and she's crying. She's wow. crying. And I'm like, what is going on? Why are you crying right now? She said, I just can't believe I went on a date with a Trump supporter.
0: Wow. Will, what on earth?
18: I'm a heartbreaker, Joe. I mean, what are you going to do?
0: Plus, she had to pick you up. Hopefully you paid for the dinner at least.
18: I did pay for the dinner. But unfortunately, that relationship didn't work out, as you can probably.
0: It's a mental illness, my friend. How do we beat that? It's funny. It's a great story, but how do we beat that? People literally will say, "I cannot be your relative anymore if you voted for Trump." And then you'll say, "Well, let's talk about the issues. I don't want to talk about the issues. He's a this, that, and the other thing, and he's a no good orange man, bad, and that's it." And they really think that's the be all end all. How was the left, and I think academia, as you point out every day, has a lot to do with this, but how was the left able to tell people, not only should you hate this guy, you should never listen to somebody who tries to give you reason not to?
18: Because it has nothing to actually do with politics. It has everything to do with meaning and purpose. Okay. And you have young people right now who have been completely atomized and feel like, oh my goodness, the world is so horrible. It's very existential. They're very nihilistic. And so then you have these leftists come in, and the academia and social media and the entertainment industry, and they come and say, well, we have this solution. You know, the world is dying because of climate change, and you can save it. Black people are being taken advantage of by white people. You can save black people. You can save gay people. You know, whatever it is.
0: Yeah.
18: And it's like now this young person comes in and says, I can be a hero. I can do something with my life that actually means something. And that gives them that sense of purpose, that sense of meaning in their lives that they crave so much. I think we are in a meaning and purpose deficit. I mean, that is what I see as the biggest problem facing the youth today. It's not just, you know, political issues. I mean, it goes deeper than that, that we have a structured society in this way, I think, that's been very poor for young people to actually find something that gives them value in their life. And so this is why these people are that way, because you know, if it was any sort of different ideology, they'd believe it in the same way, because it has nothing to do with the actual politics, the facts, the logic behind it. It's simply because they are looking for something to fill a void in their lives that they don't have.
0: PureBasicsCollective.com is his website. He's the CEO of that company. It's Will Witt. Go and check out Will on all the social media, and definitely go see him on a college tour if he's anywhere near you. Boy, you said something great there, man. You just really laid down the gauntlet. They are offering them purpose. They're offering them inclusion. They're offering them a place where they can say, I belong there. So why aren't conservatives doing a better job with that? You and I both know that we're right. We're correct, not just leaning right. We're correct on the issues, and it's objectively we're correct. How do we make them understand they could be part of a bigger thing, and they can have a purpose, and that purpose is believing the Constitution, believing Judeo-Christian values or Western society? Why aren't we doing a better job with that? I think you are. I'm trying.
18: Thank you. I really think it comes down to the fact that conservatives aren't, we don't embellish the points as the left does, right? Like, I think it's getting to a place now where we're like, okay, things are really bad, and we're talking to people about it, and they can kind of get that, like, okay, I'm saving America now by being a conservative. And you're seeing a lot of people doing that and saying right. America's really falling apart. But for the last, you know, 8-9 years, I don't really think there was that type of urgency from conservatives. You know, it was kind of just like, here's what we believe, and everything that we believe is just a defense of what the left was saying. Instead of saying, here's what we need to put forward as our action plan so that we can save America, it's like, Let's react to the left and everything they do. And this is why we lose culturally and on all these different things, because we're constantly on the back foot. And we capitulate all the time. The left doesn't capitulate. It's take an inch, give them a mile every single time. And the fact that, you know, so many of the Republicans in Congress care more about what the New York Times writes about them than actually standing up for the constituents means they're going to continually bend over backwards for these people on the left over and over and over again, where these people on the left will never bend over backwards for us. And so without that sense of almost like a grander plan of action, which I think DeSantis here in Florida has actually done that very well, and changed a lot of things and really made Florida a great place. But without that sense of urgency, I don't know if you're going to have young people come in and say, wow, this is something I really need to fight for, you know. And just conserving something versus doing something new is just, granted, a little bit more boring, you know. It's not as rebellious, it's not as free-spirited in that way. And so you really have to start, I think, talking to young people about the real thing that's happening and give them a plan of action instead of just a defense against this.
0: It's a great point. He's a national best-selling author, international speaker, CEO of Pure Basics Collective. 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It's Will Witt. Let's talk about something specific that just happened like yesterday or the day before. I was going through TikTok last night. I've got a really big following on TikTok. But man, conservatives are outnumbered there in a major way. And every single person who's on the left, who even those pretending they're not even political, were talking about the Supreme Court ruling about legislative districts and about the Voting Rights Act of 1965, and how Section 2 doesn't really say what people have been pretending that it says. Every single liberal with a very small following or a huge following started with this line: they just gutted the Voting Rights Act. They all used the word gutted. I'm like, you guys don't think that we see the script? But then I thought to myself, if they're not in the business I'm in, or what you do, Will, then people just scrolling through are going to hear everybody saying, oh my God, they gutted the voting right. Oh my God, black people are disenfranchised now. Oh my God, they gutted. How do we combat that? Because their messaging, we have to admit, and again, not specifically better than yours or better than mine, but their messaging in general is better than conservative messaging. How do we battle that? Let's just use that example as let's go forward with that. They say it's gutted. Black people are disenfranchised now. Hispanics are disenfranchised. White men are trying to dominate every district. How do we fight back?
18: I mean, it's Jeremiah 12:1. Why does the way of the wicked prosper, right? And for me, this really comes down to the fact that it's so much easier to lie and be dishonest to get people to follow you. And this is the left's playbook, you know. And honestly, it's a lot of people on, you know, the weak Republican side playbook in the exact same way, because they say, oh, I'm going to fight for you. And then they're all a bunch of liars and losers. So it's the same type of deal. And that's such an easy thing to do. And so when these people are coming with these lies about the redistricting and black people are disenfranchised, you know, I think like some of the most successful videos that I did was like when I dressed up as a Mexican and talked about cultural appropriation.
0: It was so good.
18: It was irrefutable evidence that what they were saying was 100% wrong. You know, I didn't go into academia and write a paper about it. I didn't need facts and studies and all this kind of stuff. I went in the field and I showed that this is the truth. And that video has over 150 million views.
0: Amazing.
18: Just, insanity of the views. And so what I really think that it comes down to that conservatives can do to showcase these things is, again, these people aren't working on facts. This is their meaning and purpose that they're looking for. So don't try and get them on the factual basis. Go into the places and actually show these things in action happening. If they say, you know, all black people can't get voter ID and all these kind of things, it's like us going into the black neighborhoods and finding out they do have IDs. They can vote. They can actually go and do these things. Yeah. Right. And so I think that's the way that we do it. But I think a lot of conservatives just kind of want to stand on a pedestal and be like, well, we have the facts, so, you know, that's all we need. But in reality, I think we need to get into those places and really start showcasing what the truth actually is.
0: It's Will Witt. The latest book is Do Not Comply. Tell me about that, because when you say do not comply as a conservative, conservatives a lot of times will say to somebody on a traffic stop, comply. Just do what they say. You can take it up later in court if you want. So I think it can be misconstrued. In this context, what do you mean when you say do not comply?
18: It means that the most noble thing you can do in your life is pursue truth. And if you are basically complying and not pursuing the truth in every aspect of your life and what you're doing, you're going to be sacrificing a part of yourself. And so it doesn't, like, that book came out around COVID time, or just, you know, after COVID, and that people thought about, like, oh, not comply with the vaccines and the masks and the 6 feet apart and all that. And that is, of course, true. But it's really about anyone trying to make you into a slave. Someone trying to come and say, you have to do this. This is the way things work. And you just going along with it. Or you have to think a certain type of way. Or you have to be a certain way to be the right Republican or, you know, whatever it is. And all of that is nonsense. You know, we were gifted with these incredible brains that were able to use discernment and logic and think things through. And then also the ability to have that thinking and then make actions based on that. And if you're going to sacrifice yourself and the things you believe in and all of that just to not get in trouble or to feel safer or more comfortable, this is why our country is in the place that it is. You know, that is why we continually lose and are on the back foot. I think that the do not comply message against an elite who absolutely hates us is the biggest thing we can do right now, especially as I'm talking to young people. The young people in this country are almost entirely apathetic to Republicans and Democrats. You know, even like the little communists you meet on campus are like, I hate Joe Biden. I hate Kamala. You know, they don't like these people.
0: Yeah.
18: But they know because they have no trust for the elites. Like the White House Correspondents' Dinner shooting that just happened, right? You know,
0: yes.
18: There's all these people, you know, saying it's staged or whatever for the ballroom. And it's like, you know, who knows? But in the sense of like the fact that you have so many people coming out and saying, this could be fake, this could be staged, shows just the level of anti-authority, anti-trust that people have in any institution in this country.
0: But that's changed a lot. And generally speaking, they look at it that way through conspiracy theorist eyes when it has to do with the right or when it has to do with Trump. And what I mean is, people like you and me were saying don't comply during COVID. I never wore a mask. I didn't take the shot. I mean, it's my body. How dare you tell me what I have to do? But a lot of people on the left now that are conspiracy theorists were all just falling in line. Yeah, you've got to take the shot. Yeah, 6 feet distancing makes sense. That was made up. Masks work. They don't. Men 30 and under have to take the jab, even though it was actually causing, you know, all sorts of heart issues with people in that age range and in that gender. I mean, we watched people comply. Oh, damn it, I've got to get a shot to go to dinner. I've got to get a shot to go to the theater. I've got to get a shot to be a medical worker or somebody in the military. So is this a brand new thing because everything Trump does must be fake? Because back then, the people that you're talking about all got in line.
18: Yeah, well, I think, I mean, you know, a lot of these people were conservatives who got in line,
0: yes.
18: Right? People who said that they were Republicans. And that's part of the reason why a lot of these things were allowed to continue to happen is because both conservatives and leftists on the same lockstep joined forces and said, okay, we're going to lock it down. We're going to do all of these things.
0: Yes.
18: So, yeah, it's definitely not a new issue. But just in terms of like when I'm going to campus and talking to young people, like you don't have young conservatives who are nearly as excited about Trump now. Right? Like
0: yeah.
18: As they were when I was doing this in 2017, 2018, talking to students, like you, all the, you know, right wing students were all wearing MAGA hats and super pro Trump and all that. Well, you're not seeing that in the same way, you know, and you're not seeing the Democrat kids supporting the Democrat Party at all.
0: Right.
18: You know, they don't care. And so there just seems to be with the young generation, like it's a switch, like a very anti-authority switch that has happened where they just don't trust in any institutions. And in a lot of ways, I can empathize with them. You know,
0: yeah.
18: I can empathize, especially like you see the media and how they twist things and how they lie. You know, why would they have any trust in the media? And now with AI and all this, I mean, really, like I can understand why a lot of people are starting to feel this way.
0: It's going to get harder as we go, that's for sure. PureBasicsCollective.com. Get the book called Do Not Comply. It's Will Witt. Let me finish with this. I've always prided myself being a man. I like being a man. I like being responsible for my family and my people and support everybody and hunt and gather and grunt every once in a while. We have raised an entire generation where a large percentage doesn't believe masculinity is good. They've been told it's toxic. It's bad. You shouldn't be a man. There shouldn't be man and women roles. You're somebody who believes in masculinity being important. Being a man is important. What are you finding in college campuses or even on the man on the street stuff that you do so incredibly? What are you finding from the male in this our society today? Are they coming around realizing that they've got to man up, quite literally, or are you still seeing a bunch of weak men going, I don't want to be toxic?
18: I think it's really like with Gen Z, like people are saying, oh, Gen Z is becoming more conservative, right? It's going to be like the most conservative generation and all this. But really, I don't necessarily see that. I don't know if it has anything to do with being a conservative. What I see it as is like a complete disillusion of the status quo, right? Where they will be abrasive and brash and say things that are uncouth all the time just for the sake of doing that because they know that the world is setting these types of standards on them, right? So that when that comes to the masculinity aspect with these young men, I think there have been kind of these hijackers in this like new masculine movement who have really led a lot of young men in the wrong direction.
0: Okay.
18: And I think that like, you know, some of these guys who are like these alpha male type of guys, and I think that's been horrible for young men, actually.
0: More like wannabe alpha males. Will Witt, awesome every time. We appreciate him coming on, and we're back after this in the Joe Pags Show.
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0: Doing it right. He's out there in college campuses. He's doing the debate stuff, but he's doing it in the right way in that he's having conversations with people. And again, like he talked about in the interview, people will generally just start crying if they don't really have an answer to what it is that he's talking about. And then the whole, he had a date with the online dating app, and at the end of the date, she had a great time and then found out what he did for a living, that he's conservative, and literally broke out in tears. We've got to stop it, man. There's something very wrong with a society that reacts that way because of politics. 833-JOE-PAGS, 833-563-7247, joepags.com. Do not touch that dial. Big topics next hour, including FISA, TPS, funding of the government, and much more. Keep it here.
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31: Iran refusing to negotiate over nukes. I'm Deborah Valentine, Fox News. As conversations to end Operation Epic Fury continue between the U.S. and Tehran, Iran has blocked the issue of nuclear weapons. Fox Business Network's Ashley Webster has more from Tel Aviv.
32: So far, Tehran has shelved any talks about nuclear weapons, and analysts say negotiations are likely to move slowly. The blockade continues to keep ships from going in or coming out of any Iranian port, with CENTCOM saying that the U.S. Navy has already turned back now 45 vessels. But Iran remains defiant. Mohammed Golubov, the Speaker of the Iranian Parliament, posted a sharp jab on X, saying, quote, if you build two walls, one from New York City to the West Coast and another from L.A. to the East Coast, the total length will be 7,755 kilometers, which is still about 1,000 kilometers short of Iran's total borders. Good luck blockading a country with those borders.
31: President Trump today expressed expressed dissatisfaction with recent conversations, stating he would reach a deal provided Iran does not obtain a nuclear weapon. Thousands of people taking part in May Day protests in Chicago on Friday. Fox's Mike Tobin.
8: The portion of the May Day rally that happened here in Chicago ended at Daley Plaza here downtown Chicago. Now, the Chicago Teachers Union did not win the school cancellation that they had lobbied for. Still, teachers encouraged students to skip school. Some called it a field trip. The teacher said just walk out of class so you could be...
9: Not necessarily, but there were some teachers that were like, it's a walkout. You guys can just go protest.
8: The protest subjects went from pro-communism to trans rights, tax the rich, and of course, anti-Trump. And the assassination attempt at the correspondents' dinner, according to protesters, that didn't happen.
31: America's listening to Fox News.
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4: 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Remember, I posted this morning at 11 a.m. Eastern, 10 a.m. Central, my video, my monologue about Candace Owens getting sued for defamation. And, it's taken off like hotcakes, flying away like hotcakes. It's taken off like a rocket. It's still whatever the euphemism is that you want to use. 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JoePags.com/YouTube. If you missed it last night, she's being sued. Going to tell you who's suing her. The allegations she's making about how the military or Erica Kirk may have been involved in the death of Charlie Kirk is just, the whole thing is just sick. And I will call her out at every turn when she says something stupid or when somebody sues her like I think they rightfully can and should. I'm going to make sure I report that. Go check it out, joepags.com/YouTube. There are questions about what the Trump IRA accounts will do. And I've got a couple of news stories on that we'll get to for sure. But I wanted to start with this. I don't have any problem with TSA workers. I will say this. And I mean it. I love Detroit, Michigan. Girl, love. There goes that Kimberly. I do. I love Detroit. I got an AP award for excellence in for my documentary for Motown 40, which was, I believe, in 1997, I think. Or maybe it was 1998, something like that. Where we went to Detroit. I was working in Lansing. Went to Detroit. And we did Motor City. We did the Motown Museum. I interviewed Esther Gordy Edwards, who was Barry Gordy's sister. She's now since passed, but she was very, very nice. Had a great time. Found out a lot about it. I love Detroit. I love motor vehicles. I'm a GM guy. The big GM building is there. I tell you this, I love Detroit. But the TSA workers at the Detroit airport are some of the worst workers I've ever seen in my life. I mean, bad. Like, just don't care, have attitude for days. It's just really, really bad. So, conversely, I think the TSA workers in San Antonio are great. And many times they'll be like, hey, you know, Mr. Pax, keep it up. I mean, they're not great because they know who I am, but every once in a while somebody will recognize me. They're very, very nice. Never really have a problem. Detroit, fix it. I don't know what the story is with that. But it's a wonderful city, and the people there are pretty wonderful. It's run by idiots, and it has been forever, and that's why it's so downtrodden and isn't half the glory that it used to be. But stop it. You've got a good job. You're getting paid well. Stop acting like a jerk to everybody who comes up. That said, I do feel for TSA workers. I do feel for those in the Secret Service. I feel for those in the departments of the subdivisions, the sub-agencies in the DHS, who weren't getting paid or had to end up getting paid retroactively by some other fund that the president found. It's not right. If I worked that job and I wasn't getting paid,

0: because somebody's playing a political game, and in this case it was the Democrats, I would go and find another job. I couldn't after a certain amount of time. Now, I'd keep going to work for a while. But if I were working paycheck to paycheck, and thankfully, I'm not working paycheck to paycheck now the way that I used to. Because believe me, in broadcasting back in the day, that's what you have to do as you have no money. But if I were working paycheck to paycheck, and my mortgage, and my kids, and my wife's food, and you know, my responsibilities for my car payment, or my mortgage, or my rent, or whatever the hell it happens to be, insurance payments, I mean, whatever it is, if those had to be paid, I could not continue to work for a place that wasn't paying me for 75 days. Couldn't do it. So as a result of the political game being played by Democrats, the DHS lost a lot of workers, probably a lot of good people. Mark Wayne Mullen, who is the DHS secretary, actually alluded to that today in an interview over on Fox.
1: What we have now is an opportunity to actually move forward. What was taking place was tearing homeland all together, from the Coast Guard all the way down to ICE and everybody in between. Just TSA, we lost almost 8% of the workforce, which is almost double what our attrition rate typically is.
2: Yeah, so how do you replace those people?
1: Well, it takes four months. Well, not really. It takes about 4 months to onboard people. Just CISA, who's over, CISA, by the way, takes care of our cybersecurity. We're down 1,100 people.
2: Down?
1: Down. So almost a third of the workforce is no longer with us. 76 days being shut down, not being able to be operational. People say, well, but they're getting paid. We had State Department paying our electricity bill. We had DOW, Secretary Hegseth was paying our gas bill for the United States Coast Guard to operate. We may be able to pay paychecks, but we couldn't do anything. We had contractors walking off the border wall. We have drone defense companies that we're subcontracting from that was walking off jobs because we have MOUs, Memorandum of Understanding, with law enforcement that's got to deliver these 11 cities that we got FIFA coming to with the World Cup that haven't been paid since February. It was absolutely absurd, and AOC wants to sit there and say it was worth it. We are tasked to protect the homeland. I don't care where AOC lives or how she votes. My job is still to protect her constituents. And she thinks it's worth it to put their lives at danger, because no other agency protects the homeland. DHS protects the homeland. And she thinks it's worth it. It's sad.
2: So,
0: I mean, again, someone like AOC and others like her in Congress saying it was worth it for people not to get paid for 70, 75 days. Or you had to figure out how to pay the gas bill by going to a different department and begging for it. And yeah, FIFA's on the way in. How are you going to make sure that they're safe and secure if the Department of Homeland Security is not fully funded? This was a game that didn't achieve anything other than show the petulance and the childishness of the left in this country. They don't care how it affects you. Trust me when I say they're glad gas prices are going up and it's costing you more, because that's just a political point they can make in the midterms. They're glad that they stuck to their guns and couldn't pay DHS or TSA within DHS or FEMA or Coast Guard or whatever. They're glad, because they think they can blame it on the Republicans and they can successfully do so. Although none of them can tell you in actual words how it is that Donald Trump or Mark Wayne Mullen or Pete Hegseth or fill in the blank caused this, because they didn't. They didn't cause it. And by the way, I'm still not clear, and we'll clear this up with my reporter at the bottom of the hour. It's Ashley Brassfield, who is from the Daily Caller. She's going to explain, because I asked this question yesterday and the day before that, and 2 weeks ago. How is it that we funded ICE and CBP in the One Big Beautiful Bill, yet what the House and Senate just agreed to funds ICE and CBP? She actually does spell it out, because although they were funded, parts of ICE and CBP weren't, and she explains what those parts are. Make sure you stick around for the bottom of the hour to find out more about that. But I'm with them. I would hope that if your job were important enough to keep the airlines running, you would go to work as long as you could. I don't think it's okay just to call in because you feel like it to make a point. But let me say it again. If you're working paycheck to paycheck, something I've done in my life, and I get it. You can't keep on going to a job that doesn't pay you. And again, you're going to get it back retroactively, but nobody ever expected it was going to be 75 days. You're looking at 2.5 months with no paycheck coming in. And if your budget is tight, you're in big trouble. Even if you get the lump sum at the end of it that says, here's all your back pay, and they all will, those who actually went to work. When you lose 8% of the workforce, you're only used to through attrition losing 4%. You're losing twice as many as you thought. When you lose a third of CISA, and I'm not a big fan of CISA, by the way, it's got to be completely reformed. But if you lose that, you lose a third of that, if they are truly doing cybersecurity, then that's a major problem. And the answer from an AOC who is rich for no reason, who's dumb as a box of rocks, I mean, when her answer is it was worth it, why doesn't some reporter look her in the face and put a microphone and a camera in her face and say, how? How is it worth it? Tell me how it was worth it for the TSA people to not get paid, they had to find different jobs. Since the people couldn't get paid, they had to go find different jobs. You had to steal from Peter to pay Paul when it comes to the electric bill at a certain part of the department. Just tell me how it was worth it, and I don't think she can. What's interesting about Democrats is every once in a while they screw up and tell the truth. Every once in a while they decide, maybe I will let one slip here. Lisa Slotkin, out of Michigan, who should not be the senator. It should be Mike Rogers. But Slotkin is out there, and she's on the campaign trail, I guess. And she's speaking to a bunch of Democrats, and she admits Democrats suck at politics, or they did anyway in 2024.
3: Let me take my party first. Okay, I'm a Democrat. The last election, 2024, was about the cost of living in America, and my party totally whiffed it, right? Missed it. We took our eye off the ball. We tried to focus on everything, every social issue, every injustice. But by focusing on everything, we prioritized nothing.
0: There you go. She's telling the truth. Now, after that, she complains about Republicans and how bad Republicans are or whatever. But for a second, if you listen closely, a Democrat and a liberal will tell the truth every so often. This is the same loser who used to be in the CIA and then made that video along with five others. We call them the Seditious Six, about how you don't have to follow illegal orders, alleging that the president was giving illegal orders. She's not a good person at all. And, politically speaking, I don't know her personally, politically speaking, not a good person at all. She has no problem lying to get her point across. And I think that they all should have faced charges when they made that video. There was no reason for the video. The UCMJ clearly outlines you don't have to follow any illegal orders. There were no illegal orders going out, but they were alleging that they were. So I think they were trying to protect the Venezuelan drug runners. I think that's what their complaint was, that was somehow an illegal order. Very strange. But she's out there, and again, if you pay attention closely, every once in a while, these liars will tell the truth. So I found that to be interesting. Another thing that's interesting is, since we aired some of the president's comments on the Trump IRAs, many people have been asking me, well, what does that mean for me? How does that affect me? I've got a news story. We'll see how they do. Plus, I'm going to play you the sound bites, President Trump, talking about Trump IRA again, because, again, there are questions when it comes to your retirement. If you have the benefits at work, do you still get it for the Trump IRA? Is that only for people that don't have the benefits? Well, going to go down that line and get you some answers, because a lot of my audience wants to know, how does that affect me? And I try to bring you stuff that does affect you. Plus, I try to bring you fun like this. Girl, love. 833-JOE-PAGS, 833-563-7247, joepags.com. 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
0: Hi, great to have you. Thanks. Wonderful young reporter from the Daily Caller coming up. Ashley Brassfield, she is from the Daily Caller. She covers a lot of topics, a lot of topics that you're very interested in. Make sure you stick around for that. I want to give you again what I brought you about these Trump IRA plans or accounts, because a lot of people have a lot of questions about this. Then The Hill put out a paper today on exactly how they would work. So let me go to what the president announced yesterday from the White House.
13: This afternoon, I'm thrilled to sign a historic executive order expanding access to high-quality retirement savings accounts for millions of Americans. In my State of the Union earlier this year, I promised to make the same types of retirement accounts enjoyed by the federal employees available to all Americans. So that's what we're doing. It only seemed fair. It's really a tremendous situation for all Americans. That was really much promises made, as I say, promises kept.
0: There you go. So he announces that Americans will get the same access to the same retirement plans that the government's getting, which sounds good on the surface. Then he said this.
13: Beginning at the start of next year, every American will be able to go to TrumpIRA.gov and open a new low-cost IRA account. You'll then be able to access the same type of retirement accounts that federal employees enjoy through the thrift savings plans, which are incredible. As part of the Federal Savers Match Program, low-income Americans will be eligible to receive up to $1,000 per year in matching funds deposited directly into their accounts. It's a great thing. For millions of Americans who lack employer-sponsored plans, this will be really revolutionary because they'll be covered. Nobody thought that was possible. For example, if a 25-year-old who is eligible for a Savers Match Program invests just $165 a month under the matching federal contributions, they will have an estimated $465,000 in their account by the time they're 65 years old. In other words, they'll be rich. And there's something awfully nice about that. But this is only the first step. I was talking to Kevin Hassett a little while ago, and the people standing right behind me, we're going to take it to the next level. And the next level, Kevin, you're going to mention something, but the next level will be necessary to have congressional approval. What you just heard, we don't need congressional approval. And it'll never be terminated, because to terminate it, if somebody else is in office, to terminate it, you'd have to take that money away. You'd have to really take away something that's so positive. I don't think any politician would do it.
0: There you go, President Trump yesterday. So The Hill puts together a sheet today, and I don't trust The Hill that much. It looks like they're doing an okay job on this. Let me just read you the headline. Is a good one. Who is eligible for Trump's new order expanding retirement benefits? From Ryan Mancini. A new executive order signed by President Trump on Thursday, yesterday, expands retirement benefits for employees without employer-provided benefits through the upcoming launch of TrumpIRA.gov. Eligible workers will be able to enroll in private sector retirement plans called Individual Retirement Accounts, IRAs, when the Treasury Department launches the website on January 1st, 2027. Trump's order coincides with the launch of Savers Match, which offers up to $1,000 a year in matching retirement contributions for lower-income workers. Preliminary estimates, that's preliminary, he said, by a Pew analysis in April 2024, determined that 22 million Americans can benefit from the Savers Match with a maximum match of $1,000 per person and $2,000 per married couple filing jointly. Joint filers who earn $41,000 or less will qualify for the maximum match rate at 50%. Single tax filers must earn less than $35,500. The cap on joint filers is $71,000. In order to qualify for the full partial match, according to Retirement Clearinghouse, the Savers Match program is intended to benefit younger workers, women and minority workers who make a low income. Retirement Clearinghouse and Boston Research Technologies found in April 2024 that Black and Hispanic savers will make up the larger portion of those expected to receive federal matching contributions through the program. Quote, eligible Black and Hispanic savers who receive matching contributions will tend to be younger, will have lower incomes and retirement savings account balances than their white counterparts, Retirement Clearinghouse stated about the survey's findings. AARP stated yesterday, Thursday, there are 56 million workers who lack access to retirement plans, which include persons or pensions and 401ks through their employers. This includes contractors, self-employed workers, small business employees, and part-time employees. The White House released a fact sheet yesterday that also detailed the specific workers to seek to connect with expanded retirement accounts. President Trump wants to give American workers, particularly independent contractors, part-time workers, small business employees, and self-employed individuals, more investment options in order to attain stronger and more financially secure retirement outcomes. The fact sheet reads, just go to the website, TrumpIRA.com, or .gov, I should say, TrumpIRA.gov, and go and check it out. This, I mean, I don't know how you can complain. Doesn't matter what side of the aisle you're on. It sounds like this could be a good thing, especially for those who don't have access to plans. Like, I've got a 401k. Many of you do. Many have IRAs. Some don't. 833-JOE-PAGS, joepags.com. Scroll down, click on contact. Keep it here.
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0: Floating on TikTok last night, and as I was swiping, all the liberal dorks on TikTok were saying the Voting Rights Act of 1965 was gutted. They all use the same word, gutted. I think they all get a script that says, say gutted, and people really, oh my God, I can't believe they gutted it. Which, of course, isn't what happened. The Supreme Court basically said, you can't be a racist anymore when selecting representative districts in states, and Louisiana won the case, and now maybe you'll get better representation throughout the country and not the gerrymandering that we're seeing in so much of it. To that end, let me get with Ashley Brasfield. She's a great reporter from the Daily Caller, dailycaller.com. Ashley, how are you? Good to see you.
22: Good to see you, too. And I can't believe you're on TikTok. This is amazing. You're in the know for sure, then.
0: 1.1 million followers, Ashley. If you're not following me, you're one of the few.
22: I'm sorry.
0: No, please go and do that. Talk to me. In researching this, clearly every leftist got the same memo. Say it was gutted. Say black people were just disenfranchised. Sonny Hostin is almost crying on The View. What did the Supreme Court do? Did I miss something?
22: Yeah, well, I mean, the Supreme Court basically voted in favor of not promoting institutionalized racism, I would say, yes, at this point. And that's kind of what was happening in Louisiana. And, you know, I know the one person who's going to throw a fit over this is actually a former attorney general under the Obama administration, Eric Holder, because he went into a lot of these southern states and was the one that did a lot of the redistricting just a few years ago.
0: Right.
22: So I've done many pieces with the Daily Caller looking at which party, Republican and Democrat, very neutral way of who's better at redistricting. And it's been quite obvious that the Democrats have been better historically in this issue. I mean, you look at places like Illinois, you saw the response by Gavin Newsom in California to what he says is Texas's battle, you know, in a lot of ways. So, and then most recently in Virginia. But now the southern states that tend to vote Republican are kind of fighting back here. We're seeing this in Alabama. South Carolina is starting the conversation. Florida, Ron DeSantis just put forth a new map with four more seats towards Republicans. So the Republicans are coming back swinging a little bit here. I know they failed in Indiana just a couple months ago, but this is a big, big jump over in Louisiana, I would say.
0: It really is. You're young and happening and very, very smart. So why are people of your generation seemingly so easily indoctrinatable? And what I mean by that is they really are buying that somehow black people were disenfranchised 2 days ago. Now, Sonny Hostin saying it doesn't mean anything. She's a very rich person who lives in an ivory tower. Whoopi Goldberg saying something doesn't matter. She's a very rich person living in an ivory tower. They know they're not losing any rights, but it's easier for them to say it and then say it's because we're black. But there are young people in your age range and even younger who are saying, I can't believe we're going back to Jim Crow. Why is it so easy to get through to them, do you think?
22: Well, you see who owns most of the media. It's the left-wing outlets, I would say, here. But, I mean, it's a pretty common-sense argument here. I don't think the primary reason that you should be doing redistricting, much like you shouldn't be doing redistricting for people with just green eyes or red hair even, that I can speak for myself,
0: right,
22: based off of personal traits. I don't think that's the way you should be doing things. And that was kind of the primary argument in the Supreme Court case, is that the primary reason that this redistricting was done was because of the disenfranchisement of black voters in Louisiana.
0: Right.
22: And, yes, they do make up one third of the state. But I think any American with that common sense argument would be able to see that. The unfortunate part is Gen Z doesn't tend to get a lot of that information. And that's why it's great that to see you on TikTok, because I think that's a primary factor, actually, in a lot of this, is a lot of these conservative outlets are actually not on the platform. And I think the argument that China owns it, it's a good one. But I do think that, that for Gen Z and my peers, that is a place where they get their news.
0: Ashley Brasfield, go and follow her over on dailycaller.com. I'm guessing you're on all the social media. Is it just your first and last name together?
22: Yes, on X at Brasfield Ashley, Ashley Brasfield on Instagram and TikTok.
0: BRASFIELD. Go and follow her everywhere. But one last thing on this. It's not lost on me that the entire New England states doesn't have one representative that's a Republican. Not one. In Massachusetts, it's a 65-35 Democrat to Republican state. Zero representation for Republicans. Republicans aren't represented through much of the racist North, and you're not allowed to say anything because somehow they make it about black versus white. But I'll finish with this on this because I want to move on to some other stuff that you're reporting on right now in the Daily Caller. Cullen Allred is a representative from my state. He's black, and he represents a primarily, if almost exclusively, white district. If they really got what they wanted, does that mean that Cullen Allred can't be a representative from that district in Texas? I'm thinking not.
22: Yeah, I would think not. And, you know, I know a state senator that was out of Oklahoma that kind of had the same argument. He represented a primarily white district, and he said this is not really about race. And, you know, I'm from Atlanta, Georgia. You know, I see a Georgia that's turned really to a purple state. Yes. I don't think that it really is one, to be fair, with the people I know there. But, you know, I think there is politicians in Georgia that specifically don't want to push for redistricting due to the fact that, you know, I think they're a little scared about the pushback that they may get. But, I mean, you saw what happened in the 2024 election with President Trump. And, you know, they marched him through Fulton County, the southern part of the county, which is primarily black, Section 9 housing. And I think they turned because they saw what was happening to him and they could relate to it in a lot of ways. So this disenfranchisement of black voters, especially with black men in the 2024 election, I think just completely skews their argument.
0: Well, I'm guessing the 2020 election probably should be revisited, the special elections in 2021, because they just found 300,000 plus that weren't even certified votes. And we're like, nobody's even talking about it. The president called and said, hey, I just need 11,780. I know there are hundreds of thousands that were bad, and we're still acting like it never happened. So I hope that Georgia does get the proper vote, you know, result that it deserves. And I think, like you're suggesting, it's a very red state. It's Ashley Brasfield. Go and follow her everywhere on social media. Go to dailycaller.com. Can you explain to me exactly what the confusion is? I was told that ICE and CBP were both fully funded through the Big Beautiful Bill, the last reconciliation, fully funded. Yet somehow the Democrats shut down the government by not wanting to vote on a budget because they didn't want to fund DHS. They didn't want to fund ICE and CBP. So yesterday, Mike Johnson comes out and says, hey, good news. We're going to fund ICE and CBP, which I thought was funded in the One Big Beautiful Bill. Ashley, I'm confused. But look at my face. My face hurts. I'm so confused by this. Was it funded in the Big Beautiful Bill? Was it not funded? Does it need to be funded now? What's going on?
22: So portions of it have been funded. I'll say that. Okay. But I think what was funded mainly was the, you know, salaries of these agents that are, you know, going out in the field. The part about this that was not funded was really the deportations and apprehensions aspect. So going out and making those arrests, all the operations aspects of that. That's where you're seeing the funding coming into the conversation here. And you have, I don't think either party has done a great job of explaining that portion. Another aspect of this that's not taken place yet is the idea that ICE and CBP's Border Patrol, they're being funded through the reconciliation process in the Senate currently. So they're not even a part of this DHS funding bill. And honestly, another aspect of this that's not been clear is why Mike Johnson all of a sudden this week kind of turned and decided, oh, we're going to pass this thing. I mean, it was part of multiple bills that came through this week, Farm Bill, TPS, as well as DHS funding that he got through. But from what I'm hearing in the media on reports is that President Trump gave him the call saying that this needs to get done. And there was really no reason, the hesitation from Johnson that was ever clear. But I think the Republicans it's been confusing for a lot of, you know, people in the base saying that, oh, we funded all this from the Big Beautiful Bill, but we're looking at funding through 2035 with this DHS funding, and I believe another $70 billion in the reconciliation towards ICE and CBP.
0: Do you realize you're the first reporter who has actually said it was the enforcement part that they weren't funding? Nobody else has said that. They just said ICE and CBP were all funded, and then we have to go back and get funding for ICE and CBP, which is very confusing. So if Johnson dragged his feet because what John Thune did at 3 o'clock in the morning before Easter was lame. He didn't do everything that was asked by the House, and the House already passed it. So why did Mike Johnson wait weeks and weeks and weeks if he was going to eventually just capitulate?
22: Yeah, I that's a good question. I don't think we have a straight answer there. To be fair, I think it was a lot of behind-the-scenes negotiations, probably with the White House, negotiations even with Thune in the Senate on that. I think reconciliation came later on with trying to fund ICE and CBP due to the Democrat halt, both in the Senate and the House there. But I think this is the part of Congress that nobody really loves, all these behind-the-scenes late-night negotiations. I, as a reporter, get aggravated, and I'm sure the American people get aggravated not being able to see transparently what goes down in those kind of like closed door deals, I would say.
0: It's Ashley Brassfield. Go and follow her right now. DailyCaller.com. Of course, she's with the Daily Caller. I got to talk to you about TPS. The T stands for temporary. Obviously, having temporary protected status means eventually you won't be protected anymore. It'll be over and you'll either be adjudicated and you get asylum or you're going to go back home. Trying to end that has been very, very difficult. Now it looks as though it is going to end and it is constitutional. Just get us up to date on where we are with that. Has the Supreme Court looked at it yet? They seem like they were leaning towards saying he could do he could end TPS. Is that a decided deal? Well, why did we call it TPS if people have been here for 16 years since the earthquake in Haiti? And not even to count those who are under the bridge in Del Rio. Where are we on that?
22: Yeah, so I think the conversation really sparked up on this was actually within Congress. And we saw a group of Republicans last year in 2025 resubmit a bill called the Dignidad Act, if you remember Dignity Act.
0: Yes.
22: And that basically promises amnesty for illegals across the United States. That was introduced by Republican Maria Salazar. It's also gained support from co-sponsors like Mike Lawler. The reason that was re-sparked is because Mike Lawler went on an interview with Brian Kilmeade just about 2 weeks ago at this point, and it went viral basically on X. And so the conversation, while all the funding towards DHS and a lot of the agencies under that sparked criticism across the board, especially from grassroots and the base.
0: Yeah.
22: And so now we have a oral arguments before the Supreme Court on the actual TPS for Haitians specifically, and it was partnered with a other case that was for Syrian TPS refugees as well.
0: Right.
22: But I think that it got a lot of pushback, obviously, from the fact that what happened in Minnesota, we've seen kind of DHS step back and have to have a PR reevaluation on how they're going about the mass deportation question.
0: Right.
22: But I think a lot in the base find it very unacceptable by the fact that mass amnesty or temporary protected status for illegal immigrants, especially coming off something that happened in Fort Myers, Florida, where a Haitian migrant actually, hit a woman with a hammer at a gas station,
0: yeah,
22: killing her. It's a media firestorm, essentially, but you can also, you talk about temporary being that first word in TPS. They've been re-upped, I believe, throughout the Obama administration is when it started at the beginning, closer to 2010. So temporary apparently is going on 16 years now. So
0: yeah.
22: I think a lot in the base have a good argument as to why they would like to see that end, especially with that being a big promise from the Trump administration.
0: Yeah, I want them adjudicated and I want them gone if they don't have an actual asylum claim. I had Rich McCormick on from Georgia, and and Rich and I are friends, but I said, Rich, dude, I even tweeted him that night. I said, what are you doing? The T does stand for temporary. Come on the show. Let's talk about it. And his story was, and as you probably know, he's a doctor. As a doctor, he's like, I've seen the way that holy people have been treated there. I've seen the way that children are treated there. I've seen the war that's coming upon Christians who were there. And those who came here during the earthquake time, which was 2010, I think that they should stay. And he made his case, and I don't necessarily agree with him, but he also said the 15,000 under the bridge in Del Rio shouldn't stay. Biden had no reason to let them in. They didn't come from Haiti. They came from Brazil. They were living in Brazil, and they had asylum there. They had their lives there, and somebody told them, go under a bridge in Texas. Are you finding that there are two edges to this? Well, on one side, you've got people saying, they've been here for 20 years. What are we doing? And the other side says, they just came here because Biden wanted them here. What are we doing? Are you seeing that there are two sides to it?
22: I do, and yeah, I can tell you exactly why. A lot of those Haitian migrants, they actually bring from places, for nurses, actually, in a lot of these districts. So, for instance, Mike Lawler up in New York, another individual was Fitzpatrick, and the representative out of Pennsylvania. His district, they argue, has a lot of Haitian migrants living in it.
0: Right.
22: So they argue constituency in that instance, which tends to be the case. But, I mean, I don't think Americans looking favorably about keeping them over, a 16-year period of time before looking at it is not what people want to see. And I will say, go back to the oral arguments. I listened to them yesterday before the Supreme Court. And a lot of the argument was that Congress has the ability and a statute to look over to make sure that they basically have oversight for DHS under the secretary for this.
0: Yeah.
22: And so that was part of the arguments that I thought was very interesting yesterday. I think it would be a big move by the Supreme Court to block the aspect of getting these migrants out and the idea that they have 60 days after temporary protected status ends to leave the country. And if they're here illegally still, that's going to be a problem and another discussion. So there's a lot of aspects to this case. I think for a lot of the Republican, representatives, I spoke to them at the Republican Study Committee Media Row just a week and a half ago.
0: Right.
22: And many of them, especially in the House Freedom Caucus, were very vocal about ending this, and another being Tim Burchett, who was very vocal.
0: It is Ashley Brassfield. She's a great reporter for the Daily Caller. Go to dailycaller.com and go follow her on all social media as well. Last name is Brassfield. Let's finish with FISA. The attacks of 9/11 happened way before you were born, but it was where people from across the ocean came over here, overstayed their visas, and then jumped on airplanes and started blowing buildings up. Because of that, the American people said yes to the Patriot Act. The Patriot Act is actually a restriction of our constitutional rights. We all said, absolutely, restrict my rights and keep us safe. It was supposed to sunset, then they re-upped it. Sunset again, they re-upped it again. And the FISA court was a major player in this. The Foreign Intelligence Surveillance, whatever the A is, I forget what it is. But that was built to keep us safe from bad guys who are foreigners. It was supposed to actually at the same time protect us on this side if we happen to be part of the conversation, but that didn't really work out. FISA is supposed to end again. The Patriot Act should not be still the Patriot Act, in my opinion. Where are we with FISA? Is it a continuing? Or is it going to be revamped? What's the story with the FISA court?
22: Yeah, so they've done a 10-day extension that expired, I believe, yesterday, if not Wednesday, exactly. But they have a 45-day extension that they've done. From a lot of the representatives I've talked to, the biggest issue here is Section 702, which is talking about more of the domestic surveillance side of things, and that they don't have much issue when it comes to the intelligence agencies like the NSA, like the CIA, looking at foreign adversaries, I would say, tapping into their phone calls. But it becomes an issue with the abuses that have been done under our own government towards our own citizens and domestically. And, you know, they bring up the Fourth Amendment and the situation here. This from people like Thomas Massie, who have a huge issue. Chip Roy specifically have been big advocates of this, as well as another aspect that's the cryptocurrency under the central bank. So which is a huge aspect here. And another aspect is the warrant requirement to be able to, you know, you have to have a warrant in order to surveil a call of some sort for Americans. Right. Which there is some, you know, back and forth between that. What if an American citizen is on a call with a foreign citizen? There's the arguments there on that. But I think the biggest issue is that the abuses under the FBI is what I heard from a lot of representatives that they had an issue with specifically. And that was across the board. And so there's been a lot of, you know, fight back and forth between keeping the FISA Act alive for 2026 due to the fact that we have a war going on, the idea of national security. But they don't want to continue to see, you know, American citizens' rights be undermined is a lot what many of the concerns are. And I don't really know what the battle is from top leadership in the House on that. Of course, you're going to have to take it to the Senate. They'll probably rip it apart and do a new version, knowing how they act, I would say. But for some reason, a lot of these chambers, especially the Senate, really love FISA. They'll get it passed immediately, whatever they need to do, more so than something like the Save America Act is what I've noticed as well. Yeah. And they've tried to attach that to FISA. That's been a whole conversation that we could go into, but it's been a whirlwind, but they have 45 more days to discuss this.
0: And of course, it is the Foreign Intelligence Surveillance Act. I forgot the letter A. So when it comes to this, the biggest case that I could think of where somebody was unmasked, an American was unmasked, is General Flynn. When General Michael Flynn was the NSA for about a day and a half, five people from the Obama administration almost immediately unmasked him as somebody who was contacting people overseas. And he was actually contacting people in Russia and other places that were his equal in those different governments. But they unmasked him, and that really made America go, wait a second. I thought we weren't supposed to be giving any names and unduly surveilling American citizens for political gain, which is exactly what they did. But sadly, it sounds like you're saying they're going to extend it because the government likes to have that power on us. We appreciate Ashley coming on. We'll have her on again. Got to hit a break here. Keep it on the Joe Pags Show.

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10: 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Do me a favor, stop by all the social media. We always keep the show going there. That is Polo. I'm Joe. For Sam, who's off today, have a good weekend. We're back on Monday.
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19: Mayday Madness. I'm Chris DeMeo, Fox News. Thousands of people, including workers, students, and others, filling the streets of cities throughout the nation on Friday for Mayday protests.
20: The portion of the Mayday rally that happened here in Chicago ended at Daley Plaza here downtown Chicago. Now, the Chicago Teachers Union did not win the school cancellation that they had lobbied for. Still, teachers encouraged students to skip school. Some called it a field trip.
21: The teacher said just walk out of class so you could be...
22: Not necessarily, but there were some teachers that were like, it's a walkout, you guys can just go protest.
20: The protest subjects went from pro-communism to trans rights, tax the rich, and of course, anti-Trump. And the assassination attempt at the correspondents' dinner, according to protesters, that didn't happen.
19: As Fox's Mike Tobin reporting from Chicago, and May 1st is a public holiday in many countries marking International Workers' Day or Labor Day when workers' unions rally around issues like wages, pensions, and inequality. President Trump says he's raising the tariffs charged on cars and trucks from the European Union next week to 25%. It's a move that could have ripple effects on the global economy. The president explaining that the EU is not agreeing to the trade deal that they struck last July for 15% on most goods.
23: We have a trade deal with the European Union. They were not adhering to it. So I raised the tariffs on cars and trucks to 25%. That's billions of dollars coming into the United States, and it forces them to move their factory production much faster.
19: Now, those tariffs would mean U.S. companies would face higher costs to bring goods and raw materials to the U.S. The status of the deal was first in doubt after the Supreme Court ruled this year that the president lacked the legal authority to declare an economic emergency and charge tariffs on EU goods. 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
24: Freeze warning in effect across West Michigan as temperatures will fall to the upper 20s. Under mostly clear skies, we'll see some clouds develop into the afternoon, especially along and east of US 131. Lakeshore should remain mostly sunny with high temperatures only near 50 degrees, wind chills in the 40s. We'll warm to the upper 50s for Sunday as the wind picks up. We could see some stray rain showers from time to time. Warmest day of the upcoming week will be Monday with highs in the upper 60s. Tracking West Michigan's weather, I'm Storm Team 8 meteorologist Blake Arms.
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26: I want to welcome you to Healing Begins. My name is Pastor Gail Kroc, and I have...
27: This is Stephanie Butler. We're so glad you're here with us today.
26: Yeah, so wondered what you guys are doing this early in the morning. Got good news. We're going to bring the Healing Begins program into the fifth year. Can you believe it, all of you that listen out there by Radio Land and later by podcast? Today, I thought we would do a show all about Up From the Grave. I remember Easter time. I don't know what you did, Stephanie, but the first thing that would happen on Easter, we would be out in the cow pasture at 6 a.m. in the morning.
0: Oh,
26: I said it right, day. The cow pasture. Or we climbed on top of Fire Tower Hill.
0: Okay, now what that is was
26: that's over by Allegan. It's okay. way up in the air. And my brother would bring his trumpet, and the preacher would be there, and we would sing songs like "Up from the Grave He Arose" and "Christ the Lord Is Risen Today." And that trumpet would just—you could hear it all over. You know, my brother was really good on the trumpet.
0: Wow!
26: And then after the sunrise service, we all went to the church for a big breakfast.
0: Love it.
26: And after that, we'd have the morning service. Now, that went on for years.
0: That's a beautiful tradition.
26: Well, and now they've kind of done away with all that. I don't know. Maybe people don't want to get up and be out in the cow pasture at 6 a.m. Yes, I said that right. The cow pasture. We were out where the cows were. And they must have been holy cows. I guess so. That's a bad joke. But anyways, to me, Easter, which is not about Easter bunny, Easter rabbits, or Easter eggs, because I know a lot of people get hung up with the name Easter, but we used to always call the day Resurrection Sunday.
0: Yeah.
26: Resurrection, not about some Celtic Christmas tree. Oh, I'm sorry, I mentioned the Christmas tree because it's not about the Christmas tree, but about the roots Easter, of where Easter, because people get hung up. People get hung up where the roots of Easter come from.
0: Yeah.
26: But more about celebrating Jesus' resurrection.

0: actually like it?
1: Oh, they love it. It's all games, music, lessons, and stories. They think they're just playing, but I know they're safe from weird ads and junk.
2: Mom, look! I'm flying into space!
1: See? They're happy. I'm happy.
3: Rainbow Kids!
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6: Up from the grave he arose. That's a great song. With a mighty triumph o'er his foes, he arose a victor from the dark domain. And he lives forever with his saints to reign. And we'd always say it. He arose, he arose, he arose.
7: Amen.
6: Hallelujah.
7: Hallelujah.
6: Christ arose.
7: Yes, he did.
6: You know, I love it. I just love it. He lives, he lives. Christ arose. All of that stuff is so important. And that is why, as believers, we have hope. We have hope that when we have brothers and sisters that have died in the Lord, we will see them again. I remember after my mom and dad died, my brother had a dream that he was in heaven. He walked around a path, and there sitting on a bench was my mom and dad. Looked like they were in their 30s. They were vibrant. They were alive, and they were looking at my brother, and then he woke up. What a hope we have because of Christ and what he did for us.
7: Amen.
6: Any other thoughts, Stephanie?
7: Not at this time. No, I think you covered it. That was great, Pastor Gale.
6: Well, we still got some time left, but I really feel like we need to pray for those that feel like they don't have any hope. Or pray for those that have kids that have walked away from the faith, kids that are not serving the Lord. And this is a time of miracles. The Easter season is a time where God wants to do miracles for families, you know. I don't know anybody on earth that would die for me. I don't know anyone on earth that would have suffered the way he suffered. You know, that brings me another point, is that's why we try not to live in sin. Because he died for that sin, and we've asked for forgiveness. And by living a willful lifestyle of sin, we crucify the Son of God all over again. We're not thinking about the price he paid. And that's the other part of Easter I think about. I've had people say, oh, God will understand. I can live any way I want. They're out there living in sin, having premarital sex, doing drugs and all this. Oh, yeah, I know I'm going to heaven. I don't know.
7: It says fornicators and homosexuals will not enter the kingdom. Okay, since you went this route, I'm going to share something I was seeing that I wasn't sure it was a good place for it. I actually saw the face of an individual. And you're listening, and he was talking about hell. And you're like, I'm a good person. I'm going to heaven. We have all sinned and fallen short of the glory of God. And the reason Jesus, the perfect, sinless Son of God, God in Christ, had to die for us is because you have missed the mark. Have you lied? Yeah. Have you even maybe twisted the truth a little bit? Probably. Have you been prideful? Probably. Have you lusted with your eyes? Very likely. Have you ever been greedy and not wanted to share something? Yeah. You need Jesus. You cannot get to heaven on your own merit. No, even if we compare our sins to other people, our sins don't seem so bad. But when we compare our sins to the perfect expectation of a holy God and living a sinless life, we've all sinned and fallen short of the glory of God. So we cannot get to heaven. We cannot get eternal life without Christ's perfect, spotless, un, adulterated blood, having paid the price on our behalf. He is the only way to salvation.
6: You can't work your way to heaven. It says in Ephesians, this is by grace through faith you've been saved, not of works, lest any man should boast. But there's another scripture that says, our righteousness is like filthy rags to God. Yep. So let's get rid of the filthy rags and accept the righteousness of Christ that he bought and paid for. Stephanie, why don't we pray for those that just really feel like they don't have much hope during the Easter season. Why don't you just do a Holy Ghost prayer there?
7: Yeah.
6: I'll finish up with a prayer after you in the last 3 or 4 minutes we have.
7: Yeah, I just saw a couple faces of a few women. Your children aren't around. Your spouses aren't super friendly. And you're in a lot of pain and you feel real lonely and you're sad. I'm going to pray for you. I can see your face. So Father, we just lift these women, and if there are men out there as well, or children or young people, we lift them up as well, who maybe are just hurting, where Easter's a hard time. Thinking about family and get-togethers and things like that is difficult and it's painful. Maybe they're still grieving. Maybe there's still some confusion there. Maybe there's still some hurt. I just ask, Holy Spirit, that you would right now fill their room, wherever they are, their car, their yard. Just wrap around them right now in your perfect love, in your presence, in your peace, and wash over them and remind them of your goodness. Remind them of all the things they have to be thankful for. Remind them of all the good and noble things and the beautiful things that you've done, the things that you've brought them through, the ways that you've protected them and led them and guided them and provided for them all the days of their life. And I hear for one, even today, he did. Praise him. Father, I ask that you would fill them with hope and give them eyes to see you in the ways that you have worked in their lives and the ways that you are working in their lives, and give them hope for a good future and a good and expected. And you said you have plans to prosper us and not harm us, to give us hope and a future. So I ask that you would fill them with hope right now, that this is not the end, that this too shall pass, and that you work all things together for good for them that love you and are called according to your purpose. So fill them with your love. Grant them grace to love and trust you through this difficult season. In Jesus' name, amen.
6: Lord, I just pray for those too that are feeling that they don't have hope. And I'm reminded of the scripture that says, know the plans I have for you, declares the Lord. Plans to prosper you and harm you, not harm you. Do that again, Scott. I'm reminded of the scripture as I pray, Jeremiah 29:11. Know the plans I have for you, declares the Lord. Do it again, Scott. Jeremiah 29:11. Know the plans I have for you, saith the Lord. Plans to prosper you and not harm you. Plans to give you hope and a future. And I pray that people would know right now there is hope in Christ.
7: Yes.
6: There's nothing they're facing that you have not overcome, Lord. And I pray for them in the name of Jesus, that the presence of God and the ministering angels would go and provide hope and strength to those that are really struggling this Easter season, especially if they might be suffering from grief or the loss of a loved one. And then I pray for those right now that are just been believing God for physical healing in their life. And as I'm praying, put your hand on the area of your body where you've been sick or where you've had pain. And I ask right now for a release of healing to go into people's bodies from the top of their heads to the bottom of their feet. I pray that you would touch them by the power of your name. Take away pain. Take away sickness. Take away disease. Because at the name of Jesus, every knee shall bow and every tongue shall confess that Jesus Christ is Lord.
7: Just confirming
6: in Jesus' name
7: what you're praying, Pastor. Amen. I saw somebody's elbow getting healed. I saw somebody's knee getting healed. I saw somebody with a stiff hand. Like, move it, begin to move it. God's healing that for you right now. I see somebody's left ear or right ear. I don't know which. I can't tell if I'm looking at you or you're looking at me. But there's been pain in it. Father, God's healing that right now. I see somebody's eye. There's been pain in the eye. And the Lord's healing that. Even floaters. I see floaters being healed. We thank you for that, Father. We praise you. We give you glory, Lord. Thank you.
6: Yes. Well, I'd love to hear from you as we close out here. My email is share@healingbeginsradio.com. share@healingbeginsradio.com. Well, may the Lord bless you and keep you, cause his face to shine upon you, be merciful to you, and give you peace. From Stephanie and Gail, God bless you.

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1: Fox on Tech. AI isn't just the hot product, it's become a major resource and the subject of espionage. The U.S. government is now accusing China of stealing the secrets of artificial intelligence. A memo now published by the White House Office of Science and Technology Policy says China's vast team of cyber spies have been using proxy user accounts on American-based artificial intelligence platforms to hack those companies' AI software, gaining access to trade secrets and proprietary data. It's the kind of accusation the U.S. has been levying against China for decades, that it steals American intellectual property in order to duplicate it and unfairly compete. It could cause the U.S. government to stop sales of processor chips to China, but it also leaves other questions unanswered related to cybersecurity. Many of these AI products are introduced to not just the U.S. private sector, but to government and military systems. With Fox on Tech, I'm Eben Brown, Fox News.
2: Here's why a ping-pong-playing robot is a glimpse of the future. I'm Jeff Colvin of Fortune Magazine with the Fortune Business Update. Sony has developed a robot so adept at playing table tennis that it's defeating elite human players. But Sony didn't program the robot. The robot, named Ace, learned how to play using the AI method known as reinforcement learning, in this case by playing against humans and learning what works and what doesn't. That's a breakthrough because it's the first time a robot has achieved expert-level play in a common competitive sport in the physical world, as distinct from, say, chess or Go. Robots have been hyped for years without getting anywhere in the lives of ordinary consumers, but as more robots learn their skills like Ace did before being offered to consumers, robots are getting much closer in our lives. I'm Jeff Colvin.
1: Fox rocks.
3: I'm Michelle Polino. Billboard's recent poll on the fans' favorite new release of the week goes to an iconic pop star, Madonna's I Feel So Free. Madonna had 40% of the vote by Sunday night, beating out some tough competition with Olivia Rodrigo, Tyla featuring Zara Larsson, Lana Del Rey, and more also releasing new music last week. I Feel So Free is the first single from Madonna's next album, Confessions 2, expected to come out July 3rd. It's a sequel to her 2005 album, Confessions on a Dance Floor. Kanye West running into some planning issues in Europe over the weekend. The Swiss football club FC Basel announced they've canceled his upcoming concert in June over Kanye's past anti-Semitic comments. The soccer club telling Reuters that they considered the concert request, but after a thorough review, saying, quote, "We have decided not to proceed with the project as we cannot, in accordance with our values, provide a platform for the artist in question within this context." That's Fox Rocks on Fox News.
4: Take a pause.
5: Dr. Evan McLean of the University of Arizona has a theory.
6: Big dogs don't seem to get dementia at earlier ages. Is there something about being a big dog that inherently protects your brain? And we think that one possibility here is that, yes, there is.
5: He and his team are looking into a growth hormone found in dogs called IGF-1. It's one of the things responsible for the variation in body size that we see in dogs, like tiny chihuahuas. And big Great Danes.
6: Dogs who have higher IGF-1 concentrations in their blood are going to be more robust to cognitive aging.
5: McLean's teams will measure growth hormone levels in about 75 dogs over 2 years.
6: We hope that by making discoveries about healthy aging in dogs, we will learn things that not only can help dogs live better lives, but that can also translate into human medicine and yield advances that will help people live happier and healthier lives.
5: Take a pause. Jill Nato, Fox News.
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8: What were you most excited to dive into with her? 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
9: I guess I just thought it was really fun that she was acting out almost like an adolescent. 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And so I just thought it was so insanely delicious that Chopper wrote about these kind of antics.
8: Why do you feel a series set in this chapter of life is fitting for so much drama, so much comedy, so much outrageousness for everybody, for the whole group?
9: Well, I think because it's just what people talk about when they talk about a midlife crisis. I think you're at this point where you're looking at the back nine, kind of. You're not sick yet. Your body's not completely breaking down yet, but your youth is gone.
7: Ashley Dvorkin, Fox News.
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12: News. I'm Deborah Valentine. The Trump administration is planning to draw down at least 5,000 troops from Germany. Fox's Peter Ducey reports from the White House.
13: They're going to pull 5,000 troops out of Germany. There are 38,000 American troops stationed there right now. It's going to take 6 to 12 months for this to happen.
12: President Trump has been critical of the German chancellor for the country's lack of support in Operation Epic Fury. May Day protests in several major cities Friday, including Chicago, Los Angeles, and New York. Fox's Mike Tobin reporting from Chicago.
14: The Chicago Teachers Union, very powerful, had called for classes to be canceled today so you could have students supplement the numbers of the demonstrators.
12: This year's theme, Workers Over Billionaires, demonstrations also held in Asia and Europe. At least 13 states and local Democratic Party chapters are linked to supporting May Day events. 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
15: Freeze warning in effect across West Michigan as temperatures will fall to the upper 20s. Under mostly clear skies, we'll see some clouds develop into the afternoon, especially along and east of US 131. Lakeshore should remain mostly sunny with high temperatures only near 50 degrees, wind chills in the 40s. We'll warm to the upper 50s for Sunday as the wind picks up. We could see some stray rain showers from time to time. Warmest day of the upcoming week will be Monday with highs in the upper 60s. Tracking West Michigan's weather, I'm Storm Team 8 meteorologist Blake Harms.
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7: Spirit folds. I'm Deborah Valentine, Fox News. Spirit Airlines has announced that it has gone out of business after 34 years. The airline says all flights have been canceled and customer service is no longer available. Fox's Chanley Painter reports.
8: Spirit says it's going out of business and is ending operations immediately. That could impact hundreds of thousands of travelers. The budget carrier has struggled to get back on its feet after a second bankruptcy in less than a year now. It has the added challenge of skyrocketing fuel prices due to the war in Iran.
7: The Trump administration offered the company a $500 million loan last month in exchange for a stake in the airline, though a bailout deal failed. The budget-friendly airline once operated hundreds of daily flights and employed about 17,000 people. Spirit has struggled financially since the COVID-19 pandemic, weighed down by rising operational costs and growing debt. As conversations to end Operation Epicure continue between the U.S. and Iran, Tehran has blocked the issue of nuclear weapons. Fox Business Network's Ashley Webster has more from Tel Aviv.
9: So far, Tehran has shelved any talks about nuclear weapons, and analysts say negotiations are likely to move slowly. The blockade continues to keep ships from going in or coming out of any Iranian port, with CENTCOM saying that the U.S. Navy has already turned back now 45 vessels. But Iran remains defiant. Mohammad Golubov, the Speaker of the Iranian Parliament, posted a sharp jab on X, saying, quote, "If you build two walls, one from New York City to the West Coast and another from L.A. to the East Coast, the total length will be 7,755 kilometers, which is still about 1,000 kilometers short of Iran's total borders. Good luck blockading a country with those borders."
7: Iran's refusing a deal on nuclear capabilities. 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
0: When was the last time you woke up actually feeling rested or got through the day without feeling stressed out? 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
12: Welcome to Guarding Your Nest Egg, and along with Mike Lester, I'm Cheryl White. What would you say has been the worst year to retire in the last century? Don't give me a guess yet, Mike.
13: Okay, standing by. Boy, that's a tough one, though. Okay, great.
12: And we're going to talk a little bit about silver.
13: Okay.
12: And then we'll also discuss whether or not it's a good idea or something to consider selling your paid-off home and then investing that money before retirement.
13: All right, that's a good one. That's a conversation actually comes up quite a bit. So, all right, perfect.
12: Okay, but let's start with the worst year to retire in the last century. What would you think?
13: Well, there's a lot of years in there, Cheryl.
12: There are many years, yes.
13: Yes. I mean, things come to mind. So if you retired right when markets crashed, that wouldn't be great. If you retired right when, fuel prices got terrible, that wouldn't be great. Inflation time, you would think, kind of late 70s, early 80s, the stuff that was going on back then, Jimmy Carter kind of messed things up for people that needed loans, but it was potentially good to retire because CD rates were high.
12: You're dancing a little.
13: I'm dancing because I can't pick one. That's the problem. There's good and bad, and it depends on what somebody's situation is.
12: True.
13: I mean, you could benefit from inflation if you had great interest rates at the bank, potentially you weren't borrowing money, or you could get hurt. I don't know. I'm going to go with 1987.
12: 1987. Well, the guy who came up with the 4% rule? He says that, I'm not going to give you his year yet, because I think a lot of people would have guessed 1929. And October of 1929 would have been especially bad considering the stock market crash shortly thereafter. But he says that in his research, the worst year to retire may have been 1968.
13: Okay. He's been researching this. I mean, I wasn't researching it before the show today. Okay. Why 1968?
12: Well, he says stocks encountered a prolonged bear market that lasted until the early 1980s. And you were talking about 1980s. And he says really the thing that made that so bad was inflation, because inflation peaked at, 13.5% in 1980?
13: Yep.
12: So that he thinks was probably the worst year, 68, but it really went on for quite a while.
13: Well, I think the issue is that it went on for a while, not just 68, but had you retired in 68 and you had a prolonged situation there where markets didn't really recover and you had all the inflation and that, that's an issue. So, but also depending on how you're invested. So markets weren't helping very much. But if you think back, Cheryl, I don't think as many people were invested in markets as there are now. So for example, we think of individuals for the most part being invested in markets, but that's usually through their retirement plan at work. Mm-hmm. Right. And then they'll have other investments too. But one of the reasons so many people are invested now in the stock market is because the 401k or other retirement plan.

0: additional portfolio for you. It's diversified. Don't worry, just hang in there. Well, that diversification usually means that there's a stock component and there's a fixed component or a bond component, and that's the diversification. Maybe there's large cap, mid cap, small cap in there, but overall, the stock market still needs to do well to get growth, or the bond market still needs to do well to get growth. And that's where it can be problematic if you aren't looking at what all the options are. And so, I mean, we're constantly having that conversation. Cheryl, I mean, we've been on, I mean, I know we've got volatility, but hanging in there, by the way, has worked for a while now. You didn't really have to be all that tactical in markets to make money because there's just been a lot of lift. But if you're retired or you're making that transition to retirement, you realize it's not always going to go up, and you probably want to know what the options are.
1: Of course. So when you talk about options, it doesn't come until you have the conversation, right? Because you don't know what options might be right for any given person or couple or family until you actually kind of get to know them a little bit.
0: Well, I think so. Everybody's a little bit different. So we're just getting to know everybody on an individual basis. And as an individual, that means usually, you know, you and your family, but it's all goals oriented. At the end of the day, what is it you're looking to accomplish? And I'm thinking of a conversation I had a couple days ago with a gentleman. He reached out because he's going to make this transition into retirement. He's thinking about doing it towards the end of this year. He's early 60s. He's been working for the government. So if you work for the government, typically you have what's called a TSP. That's his version of, say, a 401k. So he's got his TSP account. He knows what his expenses are. He knows how much he's got set aside for retirement. And now he just wants to have a conversation about all of the options. And he'll talk to us and probably a couple other people, but he's heard us on the radio and kind of likes the laid back approach. Like, all right, listen, we'll sit down. We'll do an analysis of your current portfolio. So in his case, it's a TSP, right? For somebody else, it might be a 401k or a 403b or a trust account, a brokerage account, something like that. Mm-hmm. But, you know, people are in a situation where, you know, what they have is what they have. And then we're going to talk about his expenses. We're going to talk about his family. We're going to talk about life expectancy and inflation. We're going to do income planning. We're going to do tax planning. I mean, we're going to do all of that. But the idea is to get him to a place and get his family to a place where, all right, come January 1st, 2027, because he's identified wanting, you know, the end of this year is his target retirement date, to map it out for him, to show him exactly what it looks like. So things like, how much money can he pull out of his portfolio without running out of money, adjusted for inflation and taxes moving forward? Given all the investment options that are available, in our mind, at least, what's the best mix? How can we build the most efficient portfolio for him? Efficiency meaning maximum return, minimum risk, minimum fees, right? That's efficiency. And then how can we be active in the management of this, because things are going to change over time? And we want to make sure we're looking at all of the options and we're staying liquid. And as things evolve, we can evolve with him and for him. And then what's going to happen is he's going to get the comprehensive financial plan. He's going to get all the analysis. We'll include all the income planning and the tax planning. And then on top of that, he was interested in estate planning. So we're going to get him the free will and trust, and all that'll go into a package. Hopefully he decides we're providing enough value to where they'll want to work with us. But even if he doesn't, I feel like, you know, we've at least empowered him to make better decisions moving forward.
1: 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Mike, I want to just follow up a little bit, because oftentimes we hear you say, you know, you don't want to settle.
0: Mm-hmm.
1: What does that mean exactly? What would settling mean in your mind? And what do you do differently?
0: Well, great question. To me, settling means I'm not confident I've got the best option at hand, but I'm just exhausted with the process, right? All right, fine. You know, mm-hmm. I'll just do it, right? That's just, it's settling. You settled for something. You didn't love it, right? You just kind of like, well, it doesn't sound so bad. I'll take it. And we do that in life. I mean, there's a lot of ways that we've done that, I think, over time when we think back. But I don't like the idea of people

0: settling with their life savings, because the settling to me usually means there's been bad advice along the way and it didn't work out so well. And so there are some trust issues there, right? It's not easy to trust people with your life savings. I mean, that's important. I think that when we retire close to it, we're just bombarded. I mean, every financial advisor in the country would like to work with us, right? So that can be exhausting. Sometimes people just settle because of that. There's just too much. And then sometimes we just settle because it's not that we're not getting enough information, but it's probably too much information and too little of what maybe makes the most sense for individuals. And I think too many financial advisors or too many firms spend too little time listening and too much time telling. Right. Just constantly telling people, well, that they would say something like, well, I'm an expert and this is what you should be afraid of. So this is how you should invest your money, because, you know, it's just all directed at them. Well, oh, gosh, you've never been retired before. Oh, OK, well, they're telling you, well, I'm the retirement expert and I'm this and I'm that. And, you know, this is what you should do with your money and this is what you should do with your life. I mean, that could be exhausting, right? And if too many people are doing that, you might settle. And the problem is, if you're not having a conversation with somebody who can just, you know, sort of sit back and go, okay, let's just have a regular conversation about you, what's important to you, what's important to your family, what are you looking to accomplish? Okay, now let's take a step back. Let's identify, okay, so you're retired or you're retiring, you need income. Let's look at things that provide income. I mean, I hear that all the time on the radio. Oh, income, income, income. But they're almost always talking about annuities, right? I would never use an annuity for income. And people are like, well, Mike, everybody else says they're great. I'm like, they're not great. They're terrible for income because it's not actually income. They just keep paying you out of your own pocket, right? If you gave me $100,000, and I gave you $5,000 a year on that because I told you you were getting 5%. And then at the end of the year, you had $95,000 and you looked at me and said, like, yeah, I gave you 5%. There's your income. You better kick me in the shin and go, no, that's not what I thought, right? I thought I was going to get actual income. And so that's the reason we don't do the annuity. So take the annuities off and then let's have a conversation about what you're looking to accomplish. There are plenty of investments out there that will not only provide income, not only provide protection, and also provide income, right, over time or growth and everything else, not at the risk of your principal. But the people that sell the annuities aren't willing to tell you about them because the investments I'm talking about don't pay commissions, right? They're more liquid. They don't pay commissions. You're not locked in for the rest of your life. I don't like locking people's money up for the rest of their life. I don't like taking commissions because if somebody did that to me, I would be unhappy about it, right? And I wouldn't do something to somebody else that I wouldn't let somebody do to me.
1: So how does that sound? If you have questions, jot them down really quickly so you don't forget and give us a call at 616-373-3000. Call 616-373-3000 and we'll get an appointment set up for you just as soon as possible. We have a lot more coming up, so I hope you'll stay with us as Guarding Your Nest Egg with Mike Lester continues.

0: Welcome back to Guarding Your Nest Egg with Mike Lester. I'm Cheryl White. Boy, we're glad you decided to spend some time with us today. I think you'll go away with a lot of great information.
1: Well, some time on your weekend.
0: Right? Yeah.
1: Well, listen, not our first rodeo, Cheryl. We know how this goes. I talk to people every single week. They have a routine, you know, on the weekend. Maybe it's a Saturday or Sunday. And like, no, I hear you every Saturday or I hear you every Sunday. And if you ask them why, well, it's because every Saturday, every Sunday, I'm driving here, right? Or I'm going there, right? Whatever.
0: Well, we're glad you're with us. And at the top of the show, I mentioned we'd be talking about precious metals.
1: Ooh.
0: I just like that, precious metals.
1: If you put the word precious in front of almost anything, right, it just kind of, you know, it elevates it.
0: Yep. So we're talking about gold.
1: Okay.
0: You know, we have been anyway over the past few weeks, actually the last few months, I guess, because gold prices have been going up so much. But I thought today we might talk about silver and see if silver is something that we might ought to look at as an investment. What do you think?
1: Also a precious metal.
0: Indeed.
1: Right. And then we've got platinum there too. Well, I know, you know, it might be a first time listener or you've been listening for a long time. We do talk about silver and gold and precious metals on the show. I mean, for a lot of different reasons, but often I'll get asked at the office, Mike, what do you think? What do you think about gold? What do you think about silver? What do you think about precious metals? And what I think about it versus the advertising that's out there, it's a couple of different things. So I'll make this brief because listeners that have been listening for a long time, I don't want to sound like a broken record here, but we're familiar with silver and gold. I don't think we'd be as familiar if there weren't so many TV ads and radio advertisements about, you know, how you should invest in silver and gold because of all of these reasons. And it's a little far-fetched, you know. I mean, I've heard some statements that were kind of out there. I mean, I think once I heard something along the lines of, like, nobody's ever lost money. And I'm like, well, that's not true. You can lose money investing in silver. You can lose money investing in gold. Is there a potential benefit in times of volatility because, you know, of how precious metals are viewed as an alternative to being invested in markets? Sure. Yeah, there's something called correlation with investments. And I'm oversimplifying here, but if you're correlated to what the stock market does, in other words, if you own stocks and the stock market's down, you're probably down. That doesn't mean gold or silver are down, right, or platinum. And so that there's a diversification there. But the issue that we have with the advertisements, and the reason most people ask is because they keep hearing, oh, you know, everybody should have it as an allocation of the portfolio, but they're selling physical gold and they're selling typically coins, right, or some sort of currency. And the reason that it's so different is currency falls outside of a lot of advertising rules, right, that you would have when it comes to investing. And there's just not a lot of regulation of it. So you can say almost anything you want about buying gold or silver as long as it's in currency form. And chances of somebody coming after you when it comes to the government for, I don't know, being misleading, right, in the advertising or something, it's pretty slim. What I would say is, yes, I think there's certainly opportunity with gold, silver, platinum, other precious metals. I don't have any, and I never will. Nothing against people that do, but I would never buy physical gold or silver. So that's currency, right? Gold coins or silver coins, that sort of a thing. The reason I would never do it isn't because I think it's a bad investment. The reason I would never do it is because it's an inefficient way to do it, right? So when you're buying the currency, you're going through, you know, effectively a broker, and you're paying more than it's worth, right, in the moment that you buy it. And then when you go to sell it, you're selling it for less than it's worth. So you're paying to get in and you're paying to get out. And in some cases, you're even paying to have somebody store it for you, right? So it's tremendously inefficient. If my goal was just to have some protection, whether it was inflation protection or currency protection, or meaning like, you know, the dollar becomes, you know, worth less over time. I mean, if I was just looking for some sort of security, then I would just buy an ETF, right? So I could buy a gold ETF. One that comes to mind is GLD. There are others. I could buy a silver ETF. The one that comes to mind is SLV. There are others. Again, I'm not recommending those specifically, but you can trade in and out of those at the current value and not have to pay a commission to get in or out, right? Or you're not paying more or less than it's worth when you buy it, and you're not selling it for more or less than it's worth, and you're not paying anything to store it. And, you know, the people that broker the gold coins or the silver coins, I mean, I think they'd really rather you didn't know that. mean, that's just the truth. So we use gold and silver, and I know you asked me about silver. You know, it's not as high. There's a lot of great ways, you know, to add it to a portfolio. But, you know, talking about this, Cheryl, and we've been getting a lot of calls because if you hear us on the radio now, the radio station also plays advertisements that we do during the week, right? And so we've been talking about some of the investments that we've been doing for some of our clients. And one of them, again, and I always have to preface this, this is not an offer right now. Okay, this isn't an investment that I currently have available, but it is something that we've done for some of our clients. And actually just recently, we did a structured note. And gold and silver were in the note. Now, it was actually the S&P, gold and silver. We used ETFs. So we used an S&P ETF, we used a gold ETF, and we used a silver ETF. ETF stands for exchange traded fund. This particular structured note, we had set it up for 4 years. We could have done 1 year, 2 years, we did 6 months. I did 4 years because, you know, for our clients looking for income or even growth, I just, you know, they figured they'd want that to last as long as possible. So we did 4 years instead of a shorter term. And what happened was it wound up being a 4-year structured note based on three ETFs, S&P ETF, a gold ETF, and a silver ETF. With structured notes, you can get downside protection. So we negotiated with the bank that underwrote it. We negotiated 40% downside protection. So again, I'll share the prospectus with anybody who's more interested. But basically what that means is that the principal is protected on the structured note as long as neither the S&P gold or silver are down more than 40% at the date of maturity. So if it's a 4-year note, that's 4 years out. And when we did the math on that, so a structured note at its core is a bond. Bonds pay a coupon. You think of it as interest, but it's basically, it's called a coupon. And the coupon on that was 18.8% per year, right?
0: Wow.
1: And, which is why, you know, that's why I wanted it to go 4 years, right? Instead of like one, you know, that's pretty good.
0: Uh-huh.
1: So again, it's not an offer, but if somebody wants more information, we would show you what we currently have. I would get you the prospectus. You know, structured notes aren't suitable for everybody. I'm not saying that. But if you didn't realize that there are investments out there that could provide, you're tracking the S&P gold and silver, you got 40% downside protection. It's designed to pay 18.8% per year for the next 4 years. If you didn't know that existed, right, and you were investing in something else, you go, well, I just don't want anybody out there going, dang, wish I would have known that.
0: Right.
1: Depending on when you call, I don't even know what we have, but we're doing these types of investments every month for our clients. And if somebody hasn't explained to you how they work, maybe it's right for you, maybe it's not. I mean, I need some time to give you the, you know, the good, the bad, the ugly, all of that. You can look at prospectuses, but just understand there are ways to invest. And in this case, we were talking about gold and silver, specifically silver. You know, you might be interested in something like that. Now, I don't think anybody's going to lose money on that investment that we did for our clients, but I don't know that, right? Mm-hmm. You can lose money. There is risk associated with it, but somebody should be explaining to you what your options are so you can decide for yourself whether you want that or not, right? Because if they just take it off the table and you never got a swing, you were never had an at bat at even saying whether you wanted it or not, they just decided for you that, well, whatever, we're not going to do that. I see that too often, and it goes back to another conversation we had. You have to understand what the options are so you can make informed decisions, right? And it doesn't mean that these options are going to be right for you, but if you never had a chance to even consider them, that's potentially a problem long term.
0: Mm-hmm. And you know, Mike, I want to go back to something you just said quickly a second ago, and that is the good, the bad, and the ugly. And you, as a fiduciary, you are going to share what the opportunity is, but also maybe what the downside is. You got to be honest about that.
1: Yeah, of course. I mean, again, we're not selling products, right? So we don't get paid a commission to sell you something. If I promote an investment, so we get paid, you know, a fee to manage your investments, it's spread out over a year, right? On average, the advisor is going to get paid 1%. If we recommend investments that don't work out, first of all, you're going to be disenfranchised, right? You're going to be unhappy. Mm. And then, you know, in return, you're not going to work with us anymore. And that's terrible for business, right? I mean, we're looking for long-term relationships. We want you to have investments like, well, that was great. I didn't know about it, but Mike and the team helped me out. Vice versa, people that sell products, right? They get paid up front. I mean, if I sold you an annuity, which by the way, wouldn't pay anywhere near that, and you'd probably burn up your principal depending on the annuity. But the people who sell annuities are getting paid up front, right? I mean, I think most of those, I get paid about 8%. And you'd be locked in for 10 years. I mean, I already got paid. Who cares if it doesn't do well? I got my money, right? I mean, we don't do that at Talent. But we do look at, I mean, we want long-term relationships with people that can identify with who we are and what we do, right? And realize we have a vested interest in you doing well. Because when you do well, we do well. We do it that way, Cheryl, because if I was retired or getting close to retirement and I was trying to invest my money, that's what I would be looking for. And I have such a hard time asking people to do something that I wouldn't personally be willing to do.
0: Well, if you'd like to reach out to Mike and the Talon Wealth team and talk more about this or anything else we bring up on the show today, here's the number, 616-373-3000. 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
8: When it comes across and the good God I want, that just scares the devil right out of me.
0: We are so happy to have you along today for Guarding Your Nest Egg with Mike Lester. Mike, I have a question for you, as always. It's not the same question, by the way.
1: How many questions have I answered thus far?
0: Okay, I don't know, but I have another one.
1: Inquiring minds want to know.
0: I'm never short on questions. All right, so the question is, when we're talking about retirement, is there some magic formula of how much you should have in stocks, how much you should have in bonds, and how much you should have in cash?
1: First of all, great question. I think that people in general are thinking in terms of that, but it's also a really simplified question because yes, we could invest in stocks, and yes, we can have money in bonds, and yes, we can have cash. And the sort of generic way to explain it would be, okay, stocks are risky, bonds are safer and potentially provide income. Again, potentially and potentially safer, potentially provide income. And cash is liquid and safe. Really, those are just categories. You know, risky, not as risky, potentially provides income through what they call a coupon on a bond, and then just cash that is, just liquid you can access at any time and probably not giving you the greatest rate of return. But when you sit down and you start doing financial planning, and again, obviously we speak specifically to individuals that are retired or very close to it. So presumably you're in a situation where you feel like you've set aside enough for retirement, just in investments, so that you can generate enough income off of those investments and enough growth off of those investments over time so that you can maintain your standard of living throughout retirement, regardless of how long you live. And then those numbers are a little bit different for everyone, right? Let's say I'm 65. Well, let's say 55, right? We're talking to people every single week that are retiring early. I mean, we both remember when 65 was kind of the number.
0: It was right? It.
1: Because that was, used to be, that was it. At 65, you get your watch and, you know, with the company name on it and you retire and your Medicare, your health insurance kicks in and your Social Security kicks in. And that's just kind of what people did. But all of that has changed. Now people are retiring earlier. So, I mean, if you retire at 55 and we typically run plans, you know, to age 95, I think I'm more optimistic than a lot of our clients that they're going to live that long, but it's my job to protect them moving forward. Because if you write a financial plan to 85 and it works to 85 and then you live to be 95, that 10-year spread is potentially problematic because of, you know, returns on the portfolio, because of inflation, because of taxes and everything else. But when you do the planning, yes, you've got, you know, stocks, bonds, or cash as options or other options that we'll get into. But at the same time, you've got the timeline. So the longer your timeline, the more potential issues you have over time. Because if I'm 55, it's potentially 40 years to 95, you know, 65, 30, 75, 20, 85, 10. And that also causes you to take a look at things a little bit differently when it comes to planning. And so ultimately the planning that we do evolves over time, and it starts out one way the younger you are, and it evolves into something else over time the older that you are, because your life expectancy is shorter the longer that you live, and the needs change over time. So going back to stocks and just the risk associated with it as an option, I would say, well, how appropriate are stocks for you in your portfolio? Well, what do stocks potentially do? Well, they potentially give you growth in your portfolio, but they don't necessarily give you income. There are certain types of stocks, for example, preferred stocks or dividend stocks, that can provide income for you. But most people don't think of it that way. It's usually a stock is a growth component in your portfolio. So if you're taking a look at that and you're trying to figure out how much should I have in stock given my age and my needs, well, it's going to depend on certainly your risk tolerance. How aggressive do you want to be, or how conservative do you want to be? But then also, where are you going to derive the income in the portfolio, and how much income do you need? So it's a balancing act. So stocks are one way to do that in our portfolios. If somebody is at least, you know, moderately conservative or moderate or mildly aggressive or aggressive, the more aggressive you get, the more stocks that you're going to find in the portfolio. And that might present itself in terms of individual stocks. It might present itself in terms of ETFs, exchange-traded funds, but that would be one way to look at it. But everybody's situation is a little bit different.
0: Mm-hmm.
1: Then you get into the bonds, right? Okay. Presumably bonds are more stable. Depending on the type of bond, they can have a coupon or a set rate that they pay out. And depending on the type of bond, whatever their coupon or whatever they pay out could be taxable, or if it's what's called a municipal bond, could be tax-free. You know, it starts to get more complicated now. Okay, how much do I need in stocks for the growth component in my portfolio? Why do I need growth? Well, we like growth, but mostly because you need your portfolio to grow over time to offset inflation, right? So if you started with, pick a number, I use $1 million a lot, not because we won't work with you if you don't have $1 million, it's just because it's a round number. If you were retiring at 65 and you started with $1 million and you only had $1 million for the next 30 years to the age of 95, in theory, it sounds kind of nice, but the problem is inflation is just eating you alive, right, over that period of time. Think of it in terms of what if inflation was 3%, which doesn't sound that high, and certainly we've seen it much, much higher in recent years. But even at 3% over 10 years using simple interest, it would erode that $1 million to $700,000.
0: Mm-hmm.
1: And that's problematic over time. So you have to find a way to not only get income off your portfolio, but also have growth in that. And your $1 million 10 years from now needs to be more than $1 million just to maintain your standard of living. And then, you know, the bonds might provide income. So then we go to cash, Cheryl.
0: Well, can we back up just a sec? Could you define a bond? I mean, it's a term that we hear all the time, and you've just explained why it could be a part of your portfolio. But what is it exactly?
1: It gets even more complicated when I try to explain what it is.
0: Right? Oh, okay.
1: So we hear about it, but I will. But I don't want to go too far into the weeds here. But one of the issues that I have with bonds or bond funds is, in general, most people understand, and it's a conditioned response, but they understand that, oh, well, risky people invest in stocks and more conservative people invest in bonds. It can be true, but it's not necessarily true. And the other issue is that there are a lot of different types of bonds. So you've got government bonds, which are kind of plain vanilla. They're considered the safest because the safety in a bond is the ability of the bond to make good on its promise, right, to pay out. So federal government bonds are considered the safest, because if the U.S. government gets upside down and they've promised you a payout on a bond, and bonds typically have a timeline. So if you were to own the individual bond, again, there's different types, corporate, government, municipal, but it's going to have a timeline associated with it, and it's going to have a coupon associated with it. And the coupon gets confusing, but think of it as the interest rate that it would pay. It's called a coupon. So government bonds are considered the safest because your risk in that bond would be the U.S. government defaulting, right? And so look at it as, well, what are the odds of the U.S. government defaulting on those bonds? It could technically happen, but if they get upside down, they just tax people more to pay you back on your bond, right? But government bonds are the safest. They also pay the least. You get into municipal bonds. Well, typically municipalities, so cities, you know, and states, there's some tax stuff in there we won't get into in this conversation, but typically they're tax-free. There are some caveats to that, depending on if you live in the state and your state tax situation. But again, they're potentially tax-free to you, but it's still based on the municipality, right? The city or the city government or their abilities to tax the people that live in that county to be able to make the payments or make good on the bond. So they're considered generally safe, but you could come up with some scenarios, some municipalities that aren't doing well, or sometimes some situations with territories, you know, something like Puerto Rico.
0: Right.
1: So Puerto Rico would be, right, where it's just kind of, the risk is going to be higher on a municipal or a muni bond from Puerto Rico than it might be from something in Florida, right? It's just because of the economy and how things work. So you can see how it starts to get a little bit confusing. And then you've also got the corporate bonds. So
0: all bonds are not created equal then?
1: They're not created equal. But you're in a situation where, you know, so typically, if you're buying individual bonds, you're buying something with a time frame, with a stated outcome. So let's just say XYZ company, let's use a corporate bond, XYZ company says, if you buy our 3-year bond, we'll pay you 5% per year and then give you your principal back, you know, at the end.
0: Okay.
1: And then you would probably need to take a look at XYZ company and go, okay, what is the probability that they're going to default on that? Because if they default, then you potentially could lose the principal. You potentially could, you know, not get the coupon or the interest. It wasn't that long ago that people come in the office and they were all excited about these bonds that they got with General Motors. And then we went through the financial crisis, and then GM defaulted on those bonds. And, you know, they went in thinking, this is great. I think it was around 7%. This is great. I got GM bonds at 7%, blah, blah, blah. It didn't work out well for them, right? Because they defaulted on those. So my point isn't that if you have bonds with GM or some other company, they're going to go belly up. My point is there is risk associated with it. And so when we look at stocks, there's a certain amount of risk. When we look at bonds, there's a certain amount of risk. Probably not as much risk as with bonds, probably not as much risk as stocks. When we go with cash, theoretically zero risk, but it's at the bank, and that's why we have the FDIC. But there are so many other investment options that we can look at that when we do financial plans, there's a blend of all of the options that are available to you. But what we start out with is, what are you looking to accomplish in retirement? What are your goals? And it starts with, okay, well, how much does it take to maintain your lifestyle right now? That's a set number. We know what that is. Like, we can go back and look through your financial records, your credit card statements, you know, all of that. What does it cost you to do what you want to do? Now we've got the expense. We'll adjust that for inflation. Then we go back and go, okay, how much income are you going to have in retirement? Let's just say that you needed $10,000 a month to maintain your standard of living, but we're going to increase that every year because of inflation. You need $10,000, and let's say you've got $5,000 in income. The gap is the other $5,000 to get you to the $10,000. That's the spread. Then you go back and you look at the portfolio and how it's invested and how do I cover that spread? But how do I not only get another $5,000 of income from my portfolio? How do I maintain the principal, also get increases in the principal? It grows over time to offset inflation. And given all of the investment vehicles that are available to you, what's the best mix right now? But then also what's going to be the best mix over time? It needs to evolve as your life evolves as things evolve around you. One of the biggest issues with locking your money up in a product that says, okay, you're 65 or 60 or just pick an age. Let's say you're 65. Hey, put your money in this product. We'll guarantee you income for the rest of your life. There's a lot of issues there. One, it doesn't go up over time. So inflation erodes it in almost every case. I think there's some caveats, but I don't think they work. Two, you've locked your money up. So if something great comes up, you can't take advantage of it because you got to pay a penalty just to go take advantage of something good. I mean, there's so many things going on that you have to be careful with. I know that's a lot, but you literally asked me about stocks and bonds and cash. And
0: I did.
1: We can't pack all that into a segment, but I will be more than happy to have the conversation with anybody that just wants to say, hey, listen, that was great, but I'm confused about what my options are. We're here to simplify it, put together a plan for you, explain what the options are. And honestly, we're here to make it easier for you, not harder. But easier just means you have a better understanding of what's available, and we're helping you make informed decisions and showing you how money can work for you over time.
0: 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Don't go away. There's more ahead. Guarding Your Nest Egg with Mike Lester. We'll be right back.
1: Hi, this is Mike Lester, host of the Guarding Your Nest Egg radio show and founder of Talon Wealth Management. 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
0: Guarding Your Nest Egg with Mike Lester continues. Hey, Mike.
1: Yes.
0: I saw an article. This is so funny, at least to me. There was, at the Wall Street Journal, a vending machine. And they decided to have that vending machine managed by an artificial intelligence bot named Claudius.
1: Claudius?
0: Claudius. And Claudius was in the newsroom at the Wall Street Journal.
1: Okay.
0: So the journalists there started talking to Claudius, and they convinced Claudius that he should, or it should, give away snacks for free, or at the very least, give it to them at a discount. Slash the prices. And you know what? Claudius did.
1: We're talking Twinkies, Little Debbie stuff here.
0: No, sandwiches. Okay. You know, those machines have all kinds of things in them. So anyway, they lost over $1,000 in just a few weeks because they were able to convince Claudius that everyone should get the snacks for free, which I totally agree with, by the way. But still.
1: Yeah, free's not free. That's what they say.
0: Free's not free. No, of course not. But anyway, I guess even a bot can be convinced.
1: You know, ideally for me, I mean, this is our new reality, right? So AI, bots, whatever. But how do we find a way, all right, moving forward? So us and our clients and everybody who's like-minded to, here's my situation. This is what I want to accomplish. This is how much money I have set aside. This is my income. All this stuff is noise. I do think at some point, you know, we'll find a way to benefit from it. I mean, to us at Talon, the most interesting thing about AI is really sort of an efficiency standard. It's a way to say, okay, well, eliminating human error on more like transactions, it's a numbers thing. So there is a lot of efficiency there. I don't know, Cheryl, have you heard the radio shows and radio stations going guaranteed human? Have you heard that?
0: Yes, I sure have.
1: Okay, so it's out there and we haven't done it yet because, I mean, we are human and we haven't replicated it. But I was asked about that. Somebody did say, I told you about this. They said, hey, if something pops up and you guys, you know, just don't have time on the weekend, we can just do a whole show AI. And I'm like,
0: I don't think so.
1: I don't think so. Out of principle, right?
0: Mm-hmm.
1: It's like my old man, my dad going, yeah, I'm never going to text anybody.
0: Yeah.
1: You know what I mean? So long story short, I do think there's something to all of this, but people need to know that you've got their back, right? And then so what's the value add? I built an entire business nationwide on, I hate it when people try to sell me something. I hate it, right? I want a relationship with somebody and I want them to prove to me that it's beneficial. As soon as you try to sell me something that you're going to get a commission on, it's shiny objects, right? Oh, you get this, you get that, just sign here on the... That is so far from my mentality that, Cheryl, frankly, we were blessed to build a whole business off of it. Our business is, let's have a conversation about you, what you're looking to accomplish. We built a company that can show you all of that, all right? So there literally isn't a scenario we can't show. I mean, we're big enough to show you everything. But small enough to take the time to show you everything. And then our job is to help you make informed decisions, not steer you somewhere. So if you can be successful in retirement and we can help you with that, our goal is say nice things about us after the fact and go from there. Yeah.
0: Let me ask you about guarantees.
1: No, please don't.
0: No, it's an important question because can you actually guarantee returns? Can you make guarantees when it comes to financial planning?
1: Short answer is no.
0: Can you elaborate?
1: When they do, they're lying. And then you have to be careful about what they're guaranteeing. The word guarantee it's a loaded question. Let's go back. You said returns, right?
0: Mm-hmm.
1: So nobody guarantees returns. They'll use a product like an annuity. They'll do things like, I'll guarantee you stock market participation, no risk of loss. You can do that with an annuity. They define the fact that you won't lose money, but they don't define how much you make, right? I mean, take it for what it's worth. But right now, Cheryl, without an annuity, I could go guarantee somebody stock market participation, no risk of loss. Problem is I'd have to define their participation, right? Because if you're not getting participation, you might as well just put it at the bank at 4%. You know, outside of that, guaranteed income for life. Okay. Oh, great.
0: Okay. That's one you hear a lot.
1: You hear a lot. Well, how do you define income? I define income as you made me money on my money and then I spent that. Well, that's not how it works with the annuities. You're spending your own money. So again, we're going to wrap it up here, but be very, very careful. If somebody's telling you stock market participation, no risk of loss, just ask, how does it happen? And then if they're trying to sell you something, call us. I mean, ask them, but then call us just to get it, you know, back it up. Or if they tell you guaranteeing income for life, okay, great. Sounds good. Before you sign, give us a call. I'll explain to you how that works because that should sound too good to be true. There's a lot. Cheryl. Mm-hmm. I mean, we want to make sure that people are protected and taken care of. I meet a lot of people that want income on their portfolio. Great. I mean, a lot of people that are very conservative, they want stock market participation, but they're afraid of loss. But if somebody just puts you in a package that, and in this case, you know, we're talking about annuities, they put you in a package that does it, ask yourself a question. What would it look like for me if the person that sold it to me didn't get a commission? What would it look like for me if the insurance company that put it together wasn't getting paid? What are my other options? And we should have that conversation, and it's really important.
0: So, Mike, the options really come in when you put together the comprehensive financial plan, when you talk about kind of the equation, if this, then that. So you offer the options that are available to any given person, couple, and then you see what would happen if.
1: Yeah, it's all, I mean, it's all of that. So if you told me you want guaranteed income for life, let's look at all the options. If you tell me you don't like the stock market, and you want to know what the alternatives are, great. I mean, you could tell me you're the most conservative investor or the most aggressive investor. We should have a conversation about all the options, but not options that I get paid a commission to sell you, right? I mean, that's the problem. So if I'm incentivized to sell you something because I'm going to get paid a commission to do it, and then once you're in it, you're locked in, it should bother you, right? That's not what we're doing. We don't sell annuities for that point. I mean, I had a conversation with a client the other day, and he's like, hey, I'm going to do this annuity. I'm like, well, tell you what, why don't we just put you in this liquid version of something? And then a year from now, if you still want the annuity, you can still do it, right?
0: Mm-hmm.
1: Like, I didn't take the annuity off the table. I just provided what I thought was a better option, gave him the opportunity to go through with it. So why commit, right? Give us a chance. So in his case, he never went to the annuity, but I'm not saying that's everyone, but these people and organizations that are promoting him, it's just, it's a whole thing. And I'm not going to get on my soapbox here at the end of the show, but if you want to have a conversation with someone who can just sit down, have a conversation with you about your situation, what you're looking to accomplish, honestly, I can tell you, our goal is, if it makes sense to work with us, it's going to come out in the paperwork. If it doesn't make sense to work with us, the math is going to show that. 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
0: 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And, of course, as I do every week, I encourage you to check out Mike's YouTube channel. A lot of great information there as well.
1: Thank you so much for listening. 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
0: Yes, fun, but also something that actually teaches you.
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0: Yeah, close enough. 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
1: a zombie that bites other zombies, and then the zombies take over the world, and then fly to space and live on the moon, and fly in rocket ships on planets with loads of candy.
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14: Talking about, they're outside of our control. Putting together a retirement plan, using your retirement of steel process, that is an opportunity to control the controllables. And really, it's about having a plan. What is that, sitting down, you know, having a conversation with your team at Mitch Lyons Wealth, how would you pose that to somebody listening right now going, well, I'm not really sure where we are. What do they get by calling Mitch Lyons Wealth?
15: Yeah, what it is at its core is it's just a conversation. A call in, it's, you know, initially a 10, 15 minute call. Let's talk about what's keeping you up at night. What's your concern? What's maybe something you're not certain about as you look at your retirement? Maybe you have a plan and you just want a second opinion on it. Maybe you don't have a plan, and that's okay too. A lot of people don't. But going into retirement or heading towards retirement without a plan is not a good idea. As my old football coach at Forest Hills Northern used to say, Coach Sukup, if you fail to plan, you plan to fail. So number one, let's talk about what your plan is if you have one. And, you know, if we can help you, we'll let you know if we think you're all set or that we really can't help you. You know, we can end it right there or you can pull the plug on it at any point. But if we mutually agree there's reason to talk further and perhaps we can help you, we can set aside some time where we can dig in a little deeper, analyze where you are. And then more importantly, talk about where do you want to be? And that's a conversation that needs to happen. And again, you can keep kicking the can down the road, but the problem's not going away. And wouldn't you rather know than to not know? And, you know, so it's not a, you know, you're not going to be a high pressure situation. It's a simple conversation. And let's help you design a plan to get you where you want to be.
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14: 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And if you have a question, concern about where you are on that road to retirement, do we have enough? Are we going to be okay if we retire? It is 844-867-8335, 844-86-STEEL. I'm Mark Elliott. Glad you're with us. All right, Mitch, I asked you right before we went to the break. I said, all right, you were drafted in 1993 out of Michigan State by the Atlanta Falcons, played 4 years, and you got into your little Deion Sanders story. As a tight end, you were probably way faster than Deion, right?
17: Well, I'll tell you a funny story real quick. My weakness was my speed, right? I was a good blocker. I had good hands, but I was slow as molasses, right? In fact, I had a scout at the NFL Combine ask me if I'd ever considered playing guard. Which was great. I took it as a compliment. He liked my blocking, but it didn't give me a lot of confidence heading into the league as a tight end. So the Atlanta Falcons were considering drafting me, and they called my old coach, George Burrows. My weight coach in Atlanta told me this story later on. He said, yeah, all the coaches liked your film. They just had concerns about your speed. And they asked Coach Burrows, Coach, we like Mitch Lyons. We're a little concerned about his 40 time. And Coach Burrows said, guys, if you want a track star, he's not your guy. But if you want a tough, hard-nosed football player, he's your guy, draft him. So they drafted me, and that was the last time I ever got timed in a 40. Once you get to the NFL, it's not like they're, how much do you bench? What do you run a 40? And nobody cares, right? It's either can you play football or can you not play football?
14: Yeah, I always think that's interesting for a tight end. What's your 40 time? What difference does it make? It's really what's your 10-yard time? How quick can you make route run, run a route and all that kind of stuff?
17: I wasn't running a lot of go routes for the Atlanta Falcons or Pittsburgh Steelers.
14: Exactly.
17: Unless I was clearing out for a screen pass or something to Jerome Bettis in Pittsburgh.
14: Yeah, which is another story with the Steelers. Because I think it's the people you play with, especially when people know, oh, Deion Sanders, Jerome Bettis, the bus, all those kind of cool things. But I asked you before about the difference between playing with the Falcons of Atlanta and the Steelers of Pittsburgh, because the Steelers were a decade away from being just the legendary Pittsburgh Steelers. And it was kind of coming back. Who was your coach there? Cause you had Glanville the first year at Atlanta.
17: June Jones was our offensive coordinator with Jerry. And then when Jerry got fired, June got the job and was there the next three seasons. He got fired. My contract was up. So new coaching regime coming in. Dan Reeves was coming in from the Giants. I mean, he was coming in with a couple of tight ends from his Giants days. So I knew, my time was done in Atlanta.
14: You could have gone into the country world with June at Hawaii. He was in Hawaii.
17: Yeah, it would have been a bad gig. June was a great guy. June was a straight run and shoot guy, which is four wideouts, no tight ends. And Jerry, you know, head coach with June, and they were running a run and shoot, but Jerry wanted to start incorporating a tight end more, you know, three wideouts and a tight end. So that's why he drafted me. I don't know that June and our quarterback coach, Miles Davis, who had a long history together of run and shoot offense, I don't know how much they were on board with drafting a tight end, right? So when Jerry got fired, I mean, you know, I played quite a bit my rookie year because Jerry wanted to use the tight end more. And, you know, the next few years, my time was a little lean, and June would have me, you know, he'd sit me down every year and say, hey, I know you're frustrated. I know you want to play more. Trust me, this is going to lengthen your career. And in some respects, he was right, right? Because you're not playing as much in game. You're not getting beat up. So there was some truth to that. Now, the upside wasn't real high when he got fired, though, because I'm not on a lot of film, right? So I was fortunate, you know, that Mike Mularkey with the Pittsburgh Steelers, who was the tight end coach, and Mike would later go on to coach three NFL teams. He liked what he saw in the little bit of film he saw of me in Atlanta, and he knew I could be a fit with the Steelers. So that's the only reason I got my foot back in the door, is because one guy, Mike Mularkey, saw what he liked and gave me that shot again.
14: I always think it's interesting, and glad you're with us today for the Lion's Share radio program with Mitch Lyons. I'm Mark Elliott. Mitch Lyons Wealth, and you can always go to the website. That's it, MitchLyonsWealth.com. So 48 years ago, 1977, I was a sixth-round draft choice of the Dodgers, and that was the Garvey Lopes-Russell Say infield. 77, I think Reggie hits his three home runs in the World Series.
17: Oh, yeah.
14: The Dodgers win the World Series. I mean, it was the Dodgers were loaded at that time, and so there was really nowhere to go in the organization. And so it's always interesting to me because I played with, I think, 16 guys that make the big leagues. And I'm like, well, that one wasn't very good. That one is probably where position he played. You know, it's really different on how things work for certain people in certain position groups. And as a tight end, a lot depends on the offense. I mean, you go to Pittsburgh, tight end's a huge part of the offense there, right? You got to block for the bus.
17: Oh, yeah. You know, I came in, they signed me as a backup to Mark Bruner, who had been a first round pick a couple of years before I got there. But we used two tight ends a lot. You know, they were a smash mouth football team, put with Jerome, the Bus Bettis. You know, we were grinding out wins, pounding the ball. We had Cordell Stewart at quarterback when I first got there. So, yeah, I loved it. And you'd asked me previously about, you know, difference in organizations. Well, Atlanta, I always say it this way. Atlanta is a very transit town. A lot of people move to Atlanta. They bring their allegiances with them. Pittsburgh, people grew up, man. People aren't moving to Pittsburgh. Right. People that are in Pittsburgh grew up in Pittsburgh. And they know that history of the 70s, right? Art Rooney starting the team back in the, you know, the 30s. I mean, it was a family-owned business forever. And that community is so close-knit, right? I went from Atlanta training camp practices where we might have a couple hundred people on the hill watching practice. I go to Pittsburgh and there's 4,000 or 5,000 people there every day lining. And they had to have a rope, you know, roped off a path for us to get back to the locker room because people are trying to get autographs and stuff. So just a totally different mindset. And Dan Rooney at the time, God rest his soul, he was the owner, you know, the managing owner. And he was fantastic. He was, and it comes from the top down, the ownership down, right? It was, Rooney's were a great family, and that trickled down to the coaching staff. The GM at the time, Tom Donahoe, was a great human. So I really enjoyed our time there. The fans were unbelievable. And unfortunately, you know, I loved Pittsburgh. My knees didn't love Pittsburgh. I tore one knee in 97, 10 games into the year. And then my career ended a couple of years later, unfortunately, but loved Pittsburgh, loved the people there.
14: Yeah, I think it's in anybody that has the opportunity to be a professional athlete like you did, especially for as long in a sport that longevity is 7 years. I mean, that's a long career because the average, I think, is about 3 years, 4 years. I guess if you're an offensive lineman, maybe. But boy, you know, knee injuries are when you're in interior and leg whipping and people getting knocked and cut blocks and all that. Now they don't even do that anymore. It's a soft league now, right? Can't hit them below the waist.
17: You watch some of these highlight videos from days gone by, and I mean, every single one of them is a suspension and a hefty fine, okay, right? I mean, I was a recipient of a few of those in my days. I mean, people are familiar with Rodney Harrison, who played for the San Diego Chargers and then later the New England Patriots. And I was the recipient of Rodney's first career hit. It was a Hall of Fame game in 1994. I'm on kickoff return, which I knew would eventually end my career. I figured it'd be a neck injury because I was always in the wedge, and these guys, now you can't even do a wedge anymore, but guys would come down and they try to blow the wedge up. So opening kickoff of the 94 season Hall of Fame game, here comes this number 37 coming right at me. And it launches himself right into my head, right? And bong, my head's ringing, which, you know, later they tell you that was probably a concussion.
14: Right.
17: Didn't even know the term back then. But I run over to the sideline and I realize my mask is bent. My bottom bar is bent even down and the top bar is going up, where his head went right in and it bent my mask. I had to switch my mask out. And, you know, later to come find out, this was, you know, Rodney Harrison. I later reached out on Twitter to him years ago. And I said, Rodney, I was the recipient of your first career hit, you know, told him the play. And he goes, oh yeah, Coach Ross, Bobby Ross, who was the coach of the Chargers at the time, said, Coach Ross said I made the play. I made the team with that play. Because he knew he was just a crazy man. He'd go down and throw his body in there. And he did. But, you know, I was a recipient, you know, of some hits by Ray Lewis. Ray got me one time on the sideline pretty good. So, you know, those days are gone, though. And Ray's hit on me was about 3 yards out of bounds with no penalty called, right? So those days are over.
18: Now, if Ray had hit Deion Sanders 3 yards out, there would have been a penalty. But he had Mitchell. He's a tight end. He's all right. He'll be fine.
17: My biggest thing when that happened too, it was over on their sideline, and I landed right on my hip. He clotheslined me, and I know my hips hurt, but I'm on their sideline, right? I pop up because you got to act like you're not hurt, and then I had to try to run back to the huddle. And I think we had switched formation, so I had to get all the way across to the sideline. As I got to the huddle, and I realized I had to continue on to the sideline. And I'm trying to maintain some semblance that I'm not hurt. And I get over to the sideline. Coach Malarkey's like, "How you doing? You all right?" And I go, "Yep. Just as soon as I can feel my hip again, I'll be good." You know, but that hip, I called it the Ray hip the rest of the year because I'd have to stretch it out every practice because it was still tight for about the next 8 weeks.
18: So we're talking to Mitch Lyons. We're getting to the point of being a financial advisor, but we're creating some background, some fun stories. Love hearing about the NFL and time at Michigan State. 844-867-8335. If you have questions about where you are on that road to retirement, can I retire? Well, when? Do we have enough? Are we going to be okay? 844-867-8335 is the number. 844-86-STEEL. There is no cost to you whatsoever. So from the Chiefs kickoff, we're at Arrowhead Stadium. You blow out your knee for second time in 3 years, and you go, okay, well, this one's really bad. So now I've got to figure out what I'm going to do, where I'm going to go. Just in like a minute or so, kind of what's the next step at that point when an NFL career is over after 7 years?
17: Yeah. So I blow my knee out. I move back to Michigan full time, and you know, I'm rehabbing my knee because I still, you know, even though I'm not coming back, you still got to get back to be able to walk and all that good stuff. So I spent a good 6 months rehabbing my knee. Went down to Michigan State actually for a golf outing and had lunch with the coach at the time and a couple of alumni. And leaving that lunch, one of the guys asked me, "Hey, what's next for you? What are you thinking? What are you going to do?" And I said, "You know what? At the time, I had some rental properties, but I didn't really know what I was going to do. I knew I probably didn't want to be a landlord the rest of my life." So he said, "Have you ever thought about, you know, financial services?" And I said, "Not really." And he goes, "Would you be open to talking about it?" And I said, "Yeah, sure." So I had lunch with him. And kind of just, you know, again, not knowing what I didn't know, I jumped in and jumped into the with AXA, AXA Advisors at the time, AXA, part of the AXA Equitable Company. And I was with them about 8 years, actually.
18: So this is like 2001?
17: Yeah, I got going right in 2001. So yeah, it's been a good 25, 26 years ago now. But yeah, started up with them. I was with them about 8 years. I went the independent round after that, and I've been independent ever since. And then in 2019, created Mitch Lyons Wealth. Just with the whole COVID thing, I started it before COVID happened. And then when COVID happened, we went virtual. Obviously, everybody in the world had to go virtual. And then we leaned into that full go. And we continue to do that today. I think our clients find it a lot more convenient. So, you know, added a number of my kids and some non-family members as well to grow Mitch Lyons Wealth.
18: Yeah, I think it's an incredible story. And certainly it was, you know, with your upbringing, with the challenges your parents had with money and all of that. And you're like, "Man, I got to earn a scholarship if I'm going to college." And you did. You got to Michigan State. Then all of a sudden you're like, "Oh, I guess I'm going to go play in the NFL for 7 years. And now I'm in a little different area. I'm going to start trying to help people when it comes to their finances." If you have any questions, again, the number is 844-867-8335. 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You got some big questions about where you are on that road to retirement. 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Back more on the Lyons Share with Mitch Lyons right after this.
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18: 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I'm Mark Elliott. Glad you're with us. We talk retirement on this program, and we're kicking things off with really getting to know Mitch a little bit better, kind of his backstory, growing up, working hard, getting a scholarship to play at Michigan State, plays football. He's a tight end, gets drafted in the sixth round by the Falcons in 1993, plays 4 years with the Falcons, plays 3 years with the Pittsburgh Steelers. And so with the Falcons, he's got Deion Sanders, Jerry Glanville's head coach. Then it was June Jones' head coach. Goes to Pittsburgh. Now he's got Jerome Bettis, the bus, and he's got just incredible players, obviously, with the Steelers. And so we're now to the point, okay, well, he goes to Arrowhead Stadium to play the Chiefs. Kickoff return. Has his knee blown out. Hurt the second time he's hurt a knee, but this time it's a worse injury. So now he's like, okay, now what am I going to do? Goes back to Michigan State to rehab, and they're like, hey, we might have a job for you. You want to go into the financial world, the insurance world. That's kind of, you know, I played a lot of sports, Mitch, and it was one of the things that it seemed like insurance especially wanted former coaches or former athletes, football players or basketball, whatever, to get into that line of work because they're like, okay, they got some discipline. Is that kind of what made them come after you maybe a little bit?
20: Yeah, I think so. And I think, you know, when I look to hire people as well, I like an athletic background, right? They're competitive. They know what it takes to work hard. You don't just roll the ball out and then play your best ball. I mean, you've got to practice. You've got to train. So I think that's a big part of it. And having that hunger, you know, especially in a business that is based on, you know, seeing people, you kind of eat what you kill in terms of, finding clients and creating relationships. And, you know, it's not just a 9 to 5 where you're getting punched, punching a clock and getting paid a salary. So I think they were looking, you know, people that hired me were looking for somebody that was hungry. And I do the same thing now as an employer. With people I bring into the fold, I want them hungry. And like I said earlier, a good portion of them are my kids. All my kids do it. So they've heard all the stuff growing up about needing to be hungry and working hard. And now they get to hear it every day of their adult lives too. So
18: 844-867-8335. If you have questions, concerns, you want to ask Mitch a question, go, well, I wonder if we can retire. I wonder when we can retire. I wonder if we have enough. That's one of the big questions. People always wonder, do I have enough? And at the end of the day, it's really about you and your situation. Mitch has probably sat down with people that had over $1 million. It wasn't enough, and sat down with somebody that had a quarter million. It was plenty, because it's all about, it's all unique, and it's to your situation. 844-867-8335 is the number to have a conversation with Mitch. No cost to you. 844-86-STEEL. So in starting your company, it's one of the, you know, because you're thinking of football days, right? So your best game plan for you is to help people protect, grow, and then win retirement. That's kind of what you say on the website. You have a lot of things on there that are really fun to read. But because of your way your football career ended with the kickoff return in Kansas City where you blew up your knee, so that means you're ready for the unexpected. And you'd been thinking, boy, I wonder how many long I'll be playing in the NFL. Wow, I made it through 1 year, 2 years, 3 years, 4 years. Well, I'm done with the Falcons. Well, now I'm going to the Steelers for 3 more years. So you're always thinking of the end to a degree. I think you weren't Peyton Manning and you weren't John Elway and the big quarterbacks. You're a tight end doing all the dirty work for your team. So you're always kind of looking at the end. But this financial retirement world, income, investment, taxes, healthcare, legacy planning, Social Security and Medicare, there is a lot on people's plate when it comes to retirement.
20: There are, and there is, and you know, there's so many parallels between retirement planning and football, and that's kind of why I've learned to, you know, really love it and enjoy the planning process. You know, when you're crafting a game plan, during an NFL season, I mean, you play your game on Sunday, the players, you know, they come in, they get treatment, you watch film on Monday, Tuesday's a day off. It's a mandatory day off for the union. So, you know, I generally would go in and work out or whatever, but there's no team activities. And that during that Tuesday, that's when the coaching staff is watching film of the upcoming opponent and they're developing that game plan, right? And there's so many factors that come into that. There's 11 people on the field every play, right? And for each side, and each one's got a specific job. So there's a lot of correlation between making sure all those 11 pieces are working together, and much like a retirement plan where you've got to have the income planning, the long-term care protection, you know, the market volatility protection, all these things that go into making a successful game plan for retirement is same stuff we were doing in the NFL, just with a different focus. So it makes it fun for me because, like I said, I'm an ex-football competitive guy and I want to help people win retirement. At the end of the day, nest eggs are great. How are you going to create the income to make sure you enjoy every day like it's Saturday? Because in retirement, every day is Saturday.
18: So big question for you. As a former quarterback, obviously in high school, but then also in college. And so our plays were not complicated. It was the two back to the four hole. So we were red formation 24, right? That was it. Two back, four hole. NFL, you hear them call the plays. And after watching the quarterbacks on Netflix, I think it was, and you had Mariota and Mahomes and them, and the way they're studying their playbooks. And I think it was Cousins maybe that would record it and then listen to it and try to regurgitate the plays as he's driving to the facility. Why do you have to tell everybody what to do on every single play when you call a play in the NFL?
20: I mean, you've got to justify these salaries, right? And these coaches, they got to show how much smarter they are than everybody else. So they've got to make all these crazy names, right? You know,
18: give me
20: left
18: a play
20: Trey
18: call.
20: Wingo.
18: Do that again. Yeah, give me a play call.
20: You pretty much, you can make anything up, right? And it's funny how these plays will come along, right? Somebody, I mean, if you're listening on the games on Sunday or Monday when you're watching NFL games and you hear all these, you know, these flip right, Trey, you know, 24 slide, you know, everything's got its little meaning to at least somebody on that field. But oftentimes the main play is like the high school mascot or just something funny that came up in practice. And they're like, okay, well, we'll just call it that. You know, that's how some of these things, I mean, it sounds scientific, but in the reality, a lot of this stuff's just made up on the fly. And then you just put the pieces around it, right? As far as, you know, the motion, you got to have a motion, something to alert whoever's going in motion and, you know, which side the X receiver is going to or the Y receiver is going to. So it's a lot. And yeah, I tell you what, quarterback is the hardest position in sports. There's so much you have to know. It's not just your position. You got to know what every position is doing. Right. And that there's a reason, and you have to do it all while you've got 300-pound linemen, you know, bearing down on you, just wanting to get a shot on you because the rules are built for you. So if they can get a legal shot on you, they're going to give it their all. Right. And there's a reason these guys get paid as much money as they do, because not very many people in the world can do it and do it effectively.
18: Yeah. It's a hard position to play if you're not really smart. I mean, you look at the Peyton Manning world,
20: without a doubt.
18: Yeah, I mean, he could play the position even when he lost a lot of his physical skills because of his neck injury, but he could still go and win a Super Bowl with Denver because of the intelligence he had and being able to read. I still don't think people throw over the top of those offensive linemen. Well, your quarterback's got to be 6'5". Well, it helps probably, but at the end of the day, they're looking between the linemen. They're not throwing over they're not looking through. I don't buy that. So like a Doug Flutie or some of those guys that are undersized, those boys have always been that size. They know how to play. Let's go back to really, are you good? All right. We've got to wrap this up. We're going to come back. We're going to do a little mailbag segment. This will be kind of fun. You're going to get some questions from all over the place as it pertains to retirement. So again, MitchLyonsWealth.com. Find out more about Mitch and the team. There's also the book there, Retirement of Steel. There you go. Going back to the Steelers time with that. You can look at the cover and you're going to certainly see the Pittsburgh Steelers in that. Retirement of Steel, Discover How to Protect Your Wealth. There's also the film, and you can watch a short little clip of that as well on the website, The Retirement Deception, Exposing the Truth About Retirement Success. That was interesting. I've done that. I recommend that. And you can even ask the website. What is it? Ask the website and you'll be able to download it. Is that what it is, Mitch?
20: Yep, they can just go and they can request either the film or the book, and then they'll get a code sent to them to be able to watch the film on their, you know, computer or phone.
18: Yeah. So that's MitchLyonsWealth.com. 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All right, we're going to be back to wrap up the Lion's Share radio program with Mitch Lyons of Mitch Lyons Wealth. We're back right after this.
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14: Welcome back to the Lion's Share. I'm Mark Elliott here with the founder of Mitch Lyons Wealth. Guess what? It's Mitch Lyons. That makes sense. Mitch Lyons Wealth founder is Mitch Lyons. Mitch, of course, 4 years with the Atlanta Falcons, 3 years with the Pittsburgh Steelers. And one of the things that Mitch does with his radio show is it's streamed. It goes all over the world. We're going to finish up with a mailbag segment. We've got a couple that are probably from his football days. They start listening because, hey, I remember Mitch being the greatest tight end in NFL history. Is that what they think, probably?
20: Probably the greatest tight end that was ever born in Ionia, Michigan. But above and beyond that, probably not the greatest. But I fooled them as long as I could, Mark.
14: Absolutely. Only a couple knee surgeries, is that right?
20: And only a couple, yeah. Uh-huh. You hear these talks about, oh, the average is 3 years. Well, that average of 3 years is for anybody that actually makes a team. So hundreds of guys show up that never make the team that don't even factor into that stat. So the fact that I fooled them for 7 years before they finally carried me off on a stretcher, it's something to be proud of. But that's a long time ago, and I've spent a lot longer in the financial retirement services industry than I ever did playing football.
14: You didn't want to fight your way and walk off the field at Arrowhead Stadium?
20: My knee was in no shape to walk off. In theory, yes, I would have liked to have walked off on my own power, but that wasn't happening that day.
14: I remember quarterbacking in college and getting blindsided by one team 5 times in one game. And a couple times I got the wind knocked out of me. And I'm like, okay, I'm getting off the field. Even though I can't breathe, I'm going to get up and get off the field, go to the sideline and fall down because I'm gasping for air. Yeah,
20: that's where you got to get up and go have a cup of coffee with your left tackle and say, listen, bud, we need to talk.
14: Right? Yeah, what's going on here? Yeah.
20: Let's switch positions once.
14: Yeah. So, and I did have a guard in college that would go, look out. Like, that doesn't help. That really doesn't help. That doesn't really help. Doesn't help. All right, we're going to go to the mailbag. So this is kind of fun. And I mentioned that Mitch played for the Falcons and the Steelers in the NFL because our first two questions come from the stream of this show that goes all around the country. So kind of fun. But I always say this when we do these questions. If you really want to know the answer, you need to talk with Mitch and somebody on the team at Mitch Lyons Wealth, because they can dig a little bit deeper. There's usually not all the information that Mitch and the team would need to give you a complete answer. But this is kind of a fun segment. But again, that number to talk with Mitch, you have questions, you want to talk with the team, it's 844-867-8335, 844-867-8335. That's 844-86-STEEL. All right, first question, Mitch, comes, and this is one of their streaming calls, comes from Roger in Pittsburgh. Mitch, I've always handled our family's investments, but I had a health scare recently that made me realize my wife would be lost if I wasn't here. She has zero interest in learning about stocks or bonds. How can I help make sure she's taken care of without forcing her to become a financial expert overnight?
20: Well, it's always great to hear from a Yinzer, Roger. So thanks for reaching out. You know, this happens a lot where one spouse maybe isn't as involved in the financial decisions as others. And I always say it's important. They don't necessarily need to know every tidbit of the plan if that's just not their interest and they just want to know they're protected. But I always recommend that they're on the call with us, on the Zoom with us, understanding that exactly that, hey, if something happened to the spouse, and A, they know who to call, right? They see me, they've spoken with me, they understand what we have in place and why she's going to be or he is going to be okay, first and foremost. I think it's important to have some things written down, right? When it comes to not only estate planning for your heirs and all that, but hey, just let's have a sheet, an emergency sheet that, hey, in a worst case scenario of your death, hey, where everything is, have it listed out. And who to call and next steps and have an understanding of what would happen. Because the worst situation is when someone passes, you're dealing with all that grief,
15: And you've got all the uncertainty of, geez, how do I make this work going forward? And it's such an awful spot to put your spouse in. And it goes both ways. I mean, both spouses have to be on board with that. I get it. You don't want to know everything, but you need to know enough that you're not putting yourself in peril should something happen to me. So it's about openness. It's about getting everybody on the same page initially. And let's review and reiterate this over time so that when that time comes, and it will for all of us, Mark, as so that you're prepared, because no plan is a horrible plan.
0: Yeah, and Roger, really a part of that is if you and your wife had a conversation with Mitch and the team at Mitch Lyons Wealth, at least she knows where to go if something unforeseen would happen to you. And that's really because it's such a traumatic, I think, experience to lose a spouse. And then you lose a Social Security, you lose maybe pension, some of or all of a pension. Then you get the surprise a couple years later when you file your taxes. You're like, wait, I make less money and I'm paying more in taxes. So it's not that she probably does have zero interest in learning about stocks or bonds, but she has a lot of interest in how she's going to fund the rest of her life if you're gone. So it's a great opportunity, Roger, to talk with Mitch and the team at Mitch Lyons Wealth. 844-867-8335. 844-867-8335. That's 844-86-STEAL. All right, next question. Yes.
15: Mark, if I could, let me interrupt you real quick, because I think this is important to share with folks. When I talk about that, laying things out ahead of time so you know, I do the same thing in our business, right? It's Mitch Lyons Wealth, but it's way more than me. It's my, all my kids, five of our six kids work in the firm. We have outside family members. But when you work with Mitch Lyons, you're working with a team. It's not just Mitch. It's me and my son Dalton or my son-in-law Don or maybe my son Trent. There's always somebody else attached, because you know what? If something happened to me, we have to have somebody on our team that's familiar with your situation as well. I see that a lot. I hear that a lot with people. Hell, I've been with this guy 20 years, but he retired and I have no idea who this next person they assigned me to is, right? We want to make sure we have a contingency plan in place should something happen on our end to help take care of our clients as well. So it goes both ways in that vein.
0: Five of your six kids, doesn't your daughter, I mean, she goes to summer break after she gets done playing basketball exactly. Ferris State. She should work during the summer, huh?
15: She's not full-time, but she is coming on the summer for an internship. So yeah, we'll get her and probably her boyfriend too. She's been dating since eighth grade. He's already talking about, working for us as well. So all right, exciting.
0: Good. So again, 844-86-STEAL if you'd like to talk with Mitch and the team at Mitch Lyons Wealth. All right, next one, another streaming call. This one comes from Ben in Alpharetta, Georgia. Mitch, I'm 62 and still working, but I'm exhausted. I want to retire now, but my financial spreadsheet says I should wait until 65 to maximize my pension. Is there a middle ground where I can slow down without wrecking my long-term plan, or do I just have to tough it out for three more years? And you can relate to holding on, waiting for your pension, because you could take your NFL pension, right? I think you can take them. I don't know when you can take them, but
15: the longer for the NFL.
0: Yeah. So you have that opportunity. And you're like, okay, well, I'm going to hold off on that. I don't need it yet, right at this point. But that's a pretty, if you're really exhausted, though, I don't know. What do you say to that?
15: Well, the answer is perhaps, right? And the important thing is to look at it from all angles. What are your income sources? Okay, great. Pension's part of that. What's your Social Security? Does it make sense to hold off on maybe one of those or both of those? What are your other sources in terms of your nest egg? What can we create? What kind of income can we create perhaps to bridge that gap to allow you to maybe not turn on your pension, but live on some other dollars until you get to that point? Or maybe as we run the analysis, maybe it makes sense to turn on the pension now, let your other assets grow. So every situation's different. Ben, and we'd be happy to have that conversation with you. Again, we can run you through a plan and really dive into your situation specifically and be able to give you some concrete answers. So I don't want to be wishy-washy on the answer here, but the fact is a lot of times, I should say, people can retire sooner than they think because we can find some ways to create proportionally more income for them than maybe what they're aware of.
0: Kind of the same thing if somebody's like, I'd really like to retire at 62, but healthcare is going to hold me back. I'm going to have to wait till 65 till I get Medicare. Same scenario where you can, there's options. Yeah.
15: I get that one a lot. And we tell folks, listen, okay, what's the healthcare going to cost you to bridge that gap? All right. Do you have enough to cover that? Because if you do, I think 3 years of your life to enjoy life and not be stressed out in a job is probably well worth that cost if you can afford it. So, that's a conversation. If you're wondering that same thing, give us a call, no obligation call, and let's see if we can't get you retired a little sooner and more confidently.
0: 844-867-8335, 844-86-STEAL. No cost, no obligation, no pressure, no judgment either. All right, next question comes from Sherry in Byron Center. Mitch, we have a blended family. I have two kids from a previous marriage, and my husband has one. We want to be fair when we pass away, but fair seems to mean different things to different people. How can we structure our estate so that everyone feels respected and we don't accidentally start a family feud?
15: Well, that's a great one. And there's so many blended families out there, right? That this is a very real concern and one I hear a lot. You know, we're not attorneys, but we definitely have a network of attorneys we can refer people to. But a couple things. Having that conversation before you blend families. We have a blended family as well. And looking, you know, looking at it from our angle, hey, it's important to have that conversation early on. And once you've made the commitment to marry and blend those families, lay it out, right? Don't have that plan for the end of your life when all of a sudden assets are getting doled out. Have it written down with your wishes. Have that conversation with your kids ahead of time and say, this is our wishes. This is what we're doing, why we're doing it, how we're doing it. And, you know, and that avoids a lot of stress down the road where, you know, finger pointing and kids fighting over assets and, well, that's not what mom or dad want to. Let's have that conversation. So many times I talked to folks, you know, do you expect an inheritance from your parents? We have no idea. They never talk about it. And
0: that's typical, I think.
15: Yeah. And I don't understand that really, because all it does is create stress for the next generation. And if you're not going to give them anything, that's cool too. Just let them know that, right? I think they deserve to know that. And, you know, hey, maybe you'll get something, but don't count on it. That's fine too. But, you know, the more clarity, the better plan. So, you know, if you're on the end of it as a, you know, an older child of an aging parent, you want to know, but hey, on that same note, you should let your kids know as well and have that mapped out ahead of time.
0: Well, Carol in Saugatuck, your question was next, and we're going to run out of time. So, Mitch, one of the things, maybe just to wrap this up, because everybody's got a lot of questions, a lot of concerns. We give the numbers all the time, 844-867-8335, 844-86-DEAL. But a lot of times people are kind of nervous about making that call. Ease their tension level. If they have some questions, there's no obligation, there's no pressure. What happens when they call?
15: Yeah, like I say, it's a simple 10 to 15 minute call. You know, with you, really, it's less about us. It's all about you. Tell us what's got you concerned. There's a reason you're calling. There's a reason you're even considering it right now. And all I can say is you have nothing to lose. Give us a call. Let's talk about what your situation is. If we think there might be some opportunity to help you, great. We can find some time on our calendars to carve out a little more time and get you with one of the pros, either myself or one of our other retirement specialists, to dig in a little deeper and better understand your situation. And from there, we can ascertain, hey, is there a way that you can perhaps improve or optimize your situation? There's no obligation. There's no pressure. It's a simple conversation. And, you know, again, not doing anything is not the answer. And maybe you've been kicking this around. You've been thinking about it. You've heard us on the show for a few weeks. Just give us a call and let's see if we can't put you in a better spot.
0: 844-867-8335, 844-86-STEAL. That might be easy to remember, 844-86-STEAL. But I do want to remind you, you can go to the website, MitchLyonsWealth.com, and it's not the Detroit Lions, it's Mitch Lyons, so it's L-Y-O-N-S, MitchLyonsWealth.com. 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We'll do it again next week. 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
4: 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It is not intended as recommendations appropriate for any individual. 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Mitch Lyons Wealth paid for its investment advisor representative to be interviewed for this program. 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
4: A new proposal from Iran to end the conflict. I'm Jack Callahan, Fox News. Rejected by President Trump, as Fox's Ashley Webster reports.
5: So far, Tehran has shelved any talks about nuclear weapons, and analysts say negotiations are likely to move slowly. The blockade continues to keep ships from going in or coming out of any Iranian port, with CENTCOM saying that the U.S. Navy has already turned back now 45 vessels. But Iran remains defiant. Mohammed Ghalibaf, the Speaker of the Iranian Parliament, posted a sharp jab on X, saying, quote, "If you build two walls, one from New York City to the West Coast and another from L.A. to the East Coast, the total length will be 7,755 kilometers, which is still about 1,000 kilometers short of Iran's total borders. Good luck blockading a country with those borders."
4: The continued closure of the Strait of Hormuz is straining energy markets, gas prices spiking to their highest level since the attacks began in February. Speaking of the Villages adult retirement community in Florida yesterday, President Trump touted tax cuts and health care. Fox's Kristen Goodwin reports.
6: President Trump telling a crowd,
7: "I'm pleased to report today that we have authorized $210 million in rural health care funding for the great state of Florida."
6: Touting his tax policies, Medicare improvements, and his administration's war on fraud. Also addressing the conflict with Iran and its impact.
7: "I am surprised. I thought the stock market would go down by 25%. I thought that oil prices would be at much higher than they are right now. They're not nearly as high as I thought."
6: Saying he believes gas prices will come crashing down as soon as the war is over. Kristen Goodwin, Fox News.
4: The president also explained he's not satisfied with Iran's latest proposal for peace talks. America is listening to Fox News.
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16: Hey everyone, thanks for tuning in. 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And I've got a ton of stuff that we're going to cover today. That's not so much a ton. It's two different topics. But there's a lot of stuff within those two different topics, and they're completely, I mean, man, talk about disconnected topics. I'm not going to tell you what the second one is. It's a lot of fun. That's coming up. Right now, though, let's talk about smells. Yeah, smells, odors, stinks. Let's talk about stinks. I guess they're not always stinks. I shouldn't always just assume. You know, I guess, you know, experience tells me when we talk about smells, it's stinky. But that's not necessarily the case. They can be great things. Of course they can be great things. Smells, let's just get moving on. Smells are really, really powerful things, right? We've all noticed that before. Smell is really, really powerful. And part of the reason why smells have such an impact on us is because the sense of smell is wired differently from every other sense. You know, I don't know if you knew this. I didn't know this. But other senses, sight, sound, touch, taste, all of those senses get routed through our brain in a way that allows our brain to sort and then, you know, kind of configure the information before it reaches our emotional centers. But smells don't work that way. They completely bypass the thinking part of our brains and they go straight to the emotional part, the feeling part. And that's why odor-evoked memories tend to be way more emotional and usually extend way back earlier, you know, in our lives than memories triggered by the other senses. And that's why, you know, like a whiff of grandma's kitchen, you know, the smell of grandma's kitchen, just the slightest hint of that can transport us back to childhood and grandma's kitchen way faster than just a photograph can. You know, the smell emotionally places us in grandma's kitchen. I'm sure we've all got memories that smells bring back. But like I said, smells are directly connected to our emotional centers, and they don't just affect our memories, right? You know, we're focused on memories, but that's not all they do. They also affect how calm and peaceful we feel in a given space. My kid, he just bought a house, and I'm so glad he did, because

0: applies to every smell problem that you're going to ever face in a home. See, when you encounter a smell, you've got a couple of options. You can deal with it the way a lot of us do, the way we did with the smells in my kids' home. You can deal with it by trying to mask it, or you can do the better thing, the right thing, and work to eliminate it. A lot of the time, like I said, we're instinctively reaching for products or solutions that only mask the problem. So many of the products that we see on TV or hear about on the radio or, you know, on the internet or wherever we're looking, you know, on the Facebook, on the YouTube, so many of those products are just masking smells. You know, they're kind of couched in a way that maybe it's removing it, but that's not what most of them do. Most of them are just hiding the smell underneath layers of other smells. So masking it is really not the way you want to go. That's a common way, not the right way to go. You want to get those smells out. So skip the air fresheners, the scented candles, the plug-in fragrance dispensers, the essential oil diffusers, potpourri, all of those things. They're all masking agents. Don't skip them entirely. I mean, they can add smells and layers of smells to a home, but don't use them to eliminate a smell, because it's not going to eliminate anything. It's just hiding it for a little bit. You know, they put a new smell in place. We think the other smell is gone. And then when the candle goes out or the spray kind of dissipates, the smell's right back. So that's masking the problem. Now let's talk about the better solution, eliminating the problem. And when we're talking about this, there are basically three real approaches you can try. And you should think of them as your toolbox against stink. These are different tools for different jobs, and I'm going to walk through them. And as I do that, your goal is to just be aware of them. You know, that's the goal today. Just be aware of these tools and break them out in the right scenarios. So let's get to the toolbox against stink, but let's do that right after this.
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0: And we're back. You're listening to Home in Progress, brought to you by Repco Light Paints and Benjamin Moore. And we're talking about dealing with stinks. And last segment, I talked about basically a toolbox. I just got into this. There's a toolbox in your fight against stink. And there's a number of tools in this toolbox. You need to know about all of them and where you would break each one of these tools out to eliminate a certain stink, because as I mentioned at the end of last segment, when we're dealing with stinks, we got really a couple of options. We can mask the stink, you know, just hide it under, you know, candle smells and potpourri and air fresheners and all of that. That's not a great way to deal with them, because you're not dealing with the stink. You're just hiding it. The right way to deal with it is to eliminate it. And there's three different basically sets of tools in your toolbox to eliminate stinks. Let's look at them and we'll break them down one at a time so you understand where you would use each one. All right. Tool number one, absorbers and neutralizers. Now, these things work by actually interacting with odor molecules, you know, on a microscopic level. They're either trapping these molecules or they're chemically changing them so they no longer produce the stink smell. They're not adding a pleasant smell to compete with the bad one. They're pulling the bad one out of the air or neutralizing it on contact. Now, in future segments, when we talk about specific stinks, we're going to talk about these things and how to use them, you know, how exactly you would use them, you know, practically. But today, let's just look at things from a bird's eye perspective, you know, just skim over them a little bit. And when we're talking about absorbers and neutralizers, we're talking basically about things like baking soda, activated charcoal, white vinegar. These are some of the basics in this category, and they work really well. You know, baking soda, for example, it's mildly alkaline. It neutralizes acidic odor compounds. Now, I'm sure you know this already. That's why we so often, you know, pop a box of baking soda in the refrigerator. It's going to suck up all the stinks and take care of them. But you can also sprinkle baking soda on your carpet, let it sit overnight, and then vacuum it up. It's a really simple, cheap, and effective solution for mild to moderate odors that are airborne. Activated charcoal, it's another one of these absorbers or neutralizers, and it works because it has millions of tiny pores that physically trap odor molecules. And while it may sound, you know, kind of specialized or unusual, you know, activated charcoal, where am I going to get this? You can find activated charcoal odor-absorbing bags at just about any store that you go looking. And usually you're going to find them for around 10 to 15 bucks for a multi-pack. You just set them in a room and they work passively. Most of them can be recharged, which sounds really fun. You lay them out in the sun for a couple hours and they're back to life, ready to go again. And usually they'll last up to about 2 years. So activated charcoal, you can find it pretty much anywhere. Go look for that. White vinegar. It's a third absorber or neutralizer. It's acidic and it's excellent at neutralizing ammonia-based smells like urine. See, urine doesn't smell terrible, terrible, terrible when it's fresh. You know, I mean, it's not probably like a rose garden, but comparatively speaking, it's worse as it ages. It's the opposite of people, right? We improve with age and our smells really go up as we get older. Till we hit a certain point, then we're right back where we started. But right now, you know, the middle chunk is golden smell time, and that's where I'm living right now, in golden smell time. Anyway, as urine ages, that sharp, pungent odor develops. And it's happening because bacteria is breaking the urine down and it's producing the ammonia. Now, ammonia is alkaline, vinegar is acidic, and when the two meet, the acid neutralizes the ammonia and converts it into this odorless compound. You know, it's not covering the smell, it's a chemical reaction that eliminates the molecule that's causing the stink. Now, as I said earlier, we're going to talk more about how to use these different products or tools when we address specific stinks and odors. But for now, just realize these are legitimate, proven approaches to eliminating smells. But they do have limits. You know, they work on airborne odors and surface level contamination. They can't reach deep into soaked subfloors, saturated insulation, or, you know, heavily contaminated porous materials. If the source of the smell is biological, you know, urine, decomposition, or any kind of organic contamination, and it's embedded in a material, it's going to keep producing a new odor until the source itself is broken down. And that's where the second set of tools comes in, enzymatic cleaners. Now, these tools are really the single most effective weapon against biological odors, and they work because enzymatic cleaners contain living bacteria that produce enzymes. Basically, just natural proteins that break down organic matter at a molecular level. Different enzymes target different materials. I could give you a big, long list of names of different enzymes, amylases, lipases, you know, things like that. But you don't need to know that. The good news is you don't need a chemistry degree to pick the right enzymatic cleaner for your situation. The major brands that you're going to find, you know, pretty much all over the place, especially at pet stores, those major brands, they're blended with multiple enzyme types to help handle the most common biological messes. So if it's organic, you know, urine, vomit, food, decomposition, a quality enzymatic cleaner is going to go after it. And the way it works is this. When you spray an enzymatic cleaner on a pet stain or a biological mess or decomposition residue, you know, residue from decomposition, gotta love that residue. When you spray an enzymatic cleaner on that, the enzymes literally digest the organic compounds that are causing the smell. You know, they just completely get rid of them. And as a big bonus, because the enzymes are breaking down the organic material itself, they handle both the stain and the odor at the same time. So they often perform double duty. And that's why professionals in the cleaning industry call them the gold standard for biological odors and stains. However, one critical tip before we move on. Don't use enzymatic cleaners right alongside bleach or harsh disinfectants. And the reason is that those chemicals will kill the beneficial bacteria in the cleaner and then just, you know, render it useless. So clean and disinfect first, let everything dry, then apply your enzymatic cleaner. All right, third tool in your toolbox against stinks is basically the concept of encapsulation. And that's just a fancy way of saying using primers or coatings or sealers to seal in the smell, to encapsulate it. You know, sometimes the odor source is embedded in a surface that you can't remove. You know, smoke residue or cigarette smell in drywall, pet contamination in a subfloor, you know, something along those lines. In cases like that, you can seal the odor in with an encapsulating primer. And these primers create a physical barrier that locks the odor-causing compounds behind a sealed surface. Bin primer. It's a white pigmented shellac that does a great job sealing in stains and blocking odors. So that's an option. Depending on the surface that you're sealing and how it's going to be used in the future, a clear shellac is also another option. You know, bin is a pigmented shellac. Just get a clear shellac. We've talked about it in the past when we did a couple of segments on shellacs, but shellacs are excellent stain and odor sealers. And a clear shellac is an even better odor sealer than a pigmented one. So if you aren't going to be painting over the surface and you really don't need, you know, that white primer look, like on a subfloor or something that's going to get carpet or whatever over top of it, if that's the case, a clear shellac is going to give you ultimate stink block. But even then, the white pigmented bin, if that's where you need to go, that's still going to do a good job blocking stink as well. The key thing to understand here is you can't just paint over an odor problem with regular paint. The smell is going to bleed right through. You need a sealing primer first, then your top coat. We'll get way deeper into this on our episode on cigarette smoke. But for now, just know that encapsulating primers or sealers exist, and they're essential for odor problems that live inside your walls. So there you go. That's the initial start to this whole series on stinks and smells and odors in the home. Now, next week, we'll dig into some practical stinks. And I think we're going to start with dead animals and the squirrel in the attic. So that's coming up next week. Right now, let's shift gears dramatically and let's talk about the Art Deco movement. Where did this movement originate? You know, what's the history behind it? And more importantly, you know, why does it matter to us today? We're going to get to all of that right after this.
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0: And we're back. You're listening to Home in Progress by Repco Light Paint, sponsored by Benjamin Moore. And for the last half of the show, I want to spend a little bit of time on a design style that still feels really bold, really glamorous, and unmistakably modern, even though its big moment in the spotlight arrived like 100 years ago or so. Talking about Art Deco. Now, if you've listened to the show for a while, you know that we've dug into the history and the importance of different design movements that have played out through the years. You know, a few months ago, we talked about Victorian architecture and design. Before that, we spent some time looking at the arts and crafts movement and then at craftsman homes. Now, what makes those conversations so interesting, at least to me, is that these styles, you know, they're not just different looks. They're different responses to a changing world. You know, as society changed, as industry grew, as cities expanded, as modern life began to take shape, designers and architects kept asking, you know, a version of the same question. And they still ask it today. I mean, this question is what drives design. But the question is this, you know, what should the new world look like? You know, what should everything that's happening around us look like in our buildings, in our rooms, and in the things that we live with every single day? Now, Victorian design, that was one answer to that question. And while it was very much, you know, Victorian design was very much a product of the industrial age. In fact, it was largely able to flourish because of the industrial age and mass production and all of those things. While it was a product of industrialization, the Victorian, you know, aesthetic often expressed itself through older historical styles. You know, basically, it looked backward in a very nostalgic manner. Oh, I wish we had buildings that look like this, you know. The Gothic Revival, for example, reached back to the Middle Ages. That's when things were really beautiful. Let's make things look like that. Other Victorian styles borrowed from classical architecture, from Renaissance forms, and other earlier, you know, earlier traditions. The arts and crafts movement, and then later the craftsman style, answered that same question, you know, about how our homes should look in the modern world. They answered it very differently from the Victorians. You know, they pushed back directly against industrialization. William Morris, he was a big-time mover and shaker in this movement, along with his contemporaries. Basically, that group said, hey, machines, they're degrading beauty. This group argued that we needed to return to handcrafted goods, to honest materials, basically to quality craftsmanship. They saw beauty in simplicity and handmade goodness. And that's really noble in a sense. You know, a part of that resonates with, I can't say all of us, but a lot of us. You know, a lot of us like the idea of returning to simpler times, simpler materials. But it's still at its core, you know, basically, it literally is a looking backward, you know, just like the Victorians. You know, Victorians, arts and crafts, all saw the modern age and they wanted to go somewhere else, you know, further back. You know, they wanted to retreat from it. And then comes Art Deco, and it completely breaks that pattern of retreat. Instead of saying that the modern world is ugly and that we need to get away from it, Art Deco adherents said the modern world is powerful and sleek and fast, and with a little bit of effort, we can make it beautiful. And that's a completely different approach. It's not nostalgic, and that's really important. Philosophically as well as aesthetically, you know, it's forward thinking, it's hopeful, it's confident. And I love that because it's embracing a fundamental truth that we all have to grapple with. We can't literally go back. You know, we can't go back in time. We want to, or we may want to, lots of us do, at many points in our lives. Maybe we want to go back. You know, how many times haven't you said or heard somebody say things were better back then? You know, those were the good old days. That's when life was really peaceful and slow and wonderful and all those things. You know, I do this all the time. And I find myself wishing the kids were little again. Or I'm watching, you know, watching the Andy Griffith Show or Leave It to Beaver. And I think those were such simple times. You know, it's so easy. You know, life was so simple back then. I think many of us get caught up in that from time to time. But the bottom line, of course, and the hard truth that none of us can escape is that we can't go back to those days. I didn't need to take this long to say that. We can't. We're here now. This is what we've got. And I love that the Art Deco movement at its heart saw that, acknowledged it, and said, you know what? That's not a bad thing. It's not a loss. The modern is beautiful as well. We don't need to run from this and live back then in the past. This is a good place to be. You know, let's make it as beautiful as it deserves to be. Again, it's hopeful. You know, at its very core, it's a hopeful and forward-thinking aesthetic. And it's also beautiful. You know, when you look at the design that came out of this era, it's compelling, it's exciting, it's beautiful. Now, with that said, I've got to be clear. Art Deco did borrow from the past as well, just like the Victorians and many other styles. So if you're sitting there at home and you're thinking, you know, that Art Deco did draw from the past, you're right. It did. It did borrow from the past. It pulled from ancient Egypt, from classical antiquity, from African art, Asian design, and so on. But, and this is really important here, it didn't borrow from these in the same way that Victorian styles did. You know, Victorian designers revived the older styles. Art Deco tended to take those older looks and motifs, and then it abstracted them. You know, it flattened them, it stylized them, it modernized them. So even when Art Deco looked backward, it wasn't in a nostalgic, you know, boy, I wish I lived back then kind of way. It did that in a modern way. You know, it was taking old sources and putting them through a 20th century machine and cranking out something new. All right, let's look at the origins of the Art Deco movement. And it kind of ranged from the 1910s up through the 1930s, you know, in that kind of a range. So keep that range in mind. And then to understand where Art Deco came from, you know, how it emerged on the scene, it really helps to understand what designers were getting tired of. You know, in the years before World War I, the dominant decorative style was Art Nouveau. And Art Nouveau, you know, had its own beauty. It was all flowing lines and organic curves and nature-inspired forms. Lots of vines, flowers, you know, almost sinuous or liquid-like shapes. But by the early 1910s, especially in France, a lot of designers were starting to feel like it had kind of run its course. You know, starting to feel a little bit much, too soft, too ornamental. There was a growing desire for something more structured, okay? That's before the war. Then comes the war, you know, World War I, and that changes everything. You know, not just politically, but psychologically. The old world with its empires, you know, all of its traditions, its Victorian and Edwardian sensibilities, all of those things had led straight into the catastrophe that was World War I. And when people came out of the other side of that, you know, that they emerged at the end of it, there was a lot of interest in not looking back anymore. We don't need to rebuild that past. The past felt broken. What felt right was moving forward. The future felt good. The future felt honest. And that gave designers permission, maybe even a mandate. You know, maybe we could say that. It's kind of a mandate to stop looking backward and start building something that belonged to the present, to the here and now. And then the 1920s hit. And it was like somebody, you know, cranked up the volume to 11 on everything. Cities were growing just exponentially. Jazz was in the air. The nightlife was electric. Cars, airplanes, ocean liners, skyscrapers, they were all reshaping daily life. There was money everywhere. There was confidence, speed, you know, and all of that energy started feeding directly into the design world. On top of that, you've got all kinds of other things happening. In 1922, the discovery of King Tut's tomb sent this wave of Egyptian-inspired motifs into the fashion world and the design world. So you've got that happening. In the world of theater and dance, Russian ballet companies were dazzling European audiences with bold, exotic stage designs and vivid color that felt like nothing people had seen before. So that's exploding. And then in the art world, you've got movements like Cubism, which were breaking forms of part into angles and geometry. You know, all of these influences were being absorbed by designers who were looking for some new decorative language to use, something modern, something bold, something that felt like right now. And that's what drove the movement, you know, the Art Deco movement. And for its name, we can point to a major design exposition in Paris in 1925. Now, I'd say the name in French, but when I tried it, it just sounded like a ton of gibberish. I couldn't even tell what I was saying, and I had the words in front of me. So I'm skipping it. But just know that the name of that exhibition involved the phrase decorative arts, and that's where the Art Deco label came from. Now, another thing that made Art Deco somewhat unique as a design style is that it wasn't just about architecture. It was a total design movement that encompassed everything from furniture to fashion to jewelry to vehicles. I mean, it was everywhere. And that hadn't happened with things like, you know, the Victorian style and stuff like that. All right, so the style was everywhere, but what did it look like? And more importantly, is there any importance to the movement beyond it just being another design aesthetic to know about? Well, I think there is. I think there's a lot of importance to it, and we'll get to the look and why I think it's so important to every single one of us. Every single one of us, even if you don't like it, it's still important. We'll get to all of that right after this.
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0: The Divine. And we're back. 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And we're talking about the Art Deco movement. Last segment, we covered the origins of it. Now I want to go deeper, and let's just start with what it looked like. You know, if you're unfamiliar, Art Deco is sharp, clean, controlled. It's deliberate. And I know that's not terribly helpful. If you're looking for some good examples and you haven't already done this, remember, Google is your friend. Google is your friend. Just Google Art Deco and check out what you see. When you do that, you're going to see zigzags and chevrons, sunbursts, you know, strong vertical lines, a lot of repeating curves. Basically, you're going to see symmetry everywhere. You know, that's in all these designs. You're going to see ornament, you know, ornament like the Victorians had. Well, yeah, not like the Victorians had. The Victorians had ornament. You're going to see ornament in the designs, but the ornament in Art Deco is much more disciplined. You know, a flower is no longer soft and loose the way it might be in previous styles. Instead, it's streamlined. It's flattened. You know, the natural form gets turned into a more modern pattern. The lines are straight and sharp. The flower's still there, but it's a modernized version of a flower. Now, all of this translated really easily into architecture. And Google, you know, if you've got your Google window open, just Google the Chrysler Building in New York, and you'll see this building. If you're not familiar and can't instantly conjure an image, you see a building with this gleaming metal crown and this stepped profile. You know, perfect example of Art Deco in architecture. 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Art Deco architecture often dramatized upward movement with strong vertical lines. You know, it was perfect for skyscrapers because it could make a building feel both modern and elegant at the same time. Now, when it comes to homes, Art Deco moved in all sorts of different ways. Furniture, lighting, mirrors, clocks, radios, you know, bathroom tile, wallpaper, glassware, hardware, you know, all of it picked up Art Deco language. So even if the average homeowner never really lived in a pure Art Deco house, plenty of people lived with Art Deco objects. You know, the look filtered down into ordinary life. And inside a room, Art Deco had a really specific feel. Furniture tended to have clean, bold outlines. You know, think of a club chair with a rounded back and thick, smooth upholstery rather than carved legs and tufted fabric. You know, cabinets and vanities often used polished wood or glossy lacquer, sometimes with contrasting veneers laid in geometric patterns. Mirrors were a big deal, you know, and they were often oversized and often with stepped or fan-shaped frames, and they were often placed to reflect light around the room. Lighting leaned towards sculptural fixtures, frosted glass, chrome or brass metalwork, and then strong geometric shapes like cylinders, spheres, and tiered forms. All of that was big in the, you know, Art Deco interiors. Surfaces also mattered. You know, where a craftsman room might celebrate, you know, quarter sawn oak or something like that, an Art Deco room wanted everything smooth, polished, and deliberate. So lacquered finishes, mirrored panels, marble or polished stone on tabletops or floors, chrome hardware instead of wrought iron. You know, the whole idea was that every surface should look like somebody really made a very intentional choice about it. Now, color could go two different directions. Yeah, probably a number of different directions, but two main directions. Sometimes Art Deco rooms were rich and dramatic. You know, black lacquer against ivory walls, deep emerald green, burgundy, navy, you know, with metallic gold, maybe silver accents. Other times the palette could be, you know, like flipped, you know, way softer. Cream, pale jade, dusty rose, smoke gray, muted blue greens. But even then, you know, however the room went, it was always really, really, really intentional. The colors were placed, you know, they weren't accumulated over time. There was contrast that was intentionally sought after. It wasn't just clutter. And that's really the thing that set Art Deco interiors apart from something like, you know, a Victorian room, where the beauty often came from layering, you know, pattern on pattern, fabric on fabric, you know, objects gathered and arranged over time until the room felt full and rich. An Art Deco room didn't want to feel collected. It wanted to feel composed, like somebody designed the whole thing as a single statement. So that's what Art Deco looked inside, you know, and that was Art Deco in the 20s, the roaring 20s. But one of the really interesting things about Art Deco is that it didn't disappear when the economy collapsed. It adapted to what was going on. After the stock market crash of 1929, the full-blown luxury of the 20s Deco was way harder to pull off. Right? Exotic materials, elaborate lacquer work, lavish metallic finishes, all of that got scaled back. But the core idea survived and evolved into something that designers came to call streamlined modern. And what that looked like was a shift in the shapes, basically. Where 20s Art Deco loved strong verticals and sharp angles, the 30s version started pulling from the look of modern transportation. You know, trains, ocean liners, airplanes. So the corners got rounded a little bit. Lines got more horizontal. Chrome showed up where gold used to be. New industrial materials like Bakelite and tubular steel replaced some of the expensive handcrafted finishes. Everything got a little bit sleeker, a little more aerodynamic, a little more accessible. So basically, Art Deco went from putting a tuxedo on the machine age, like it was doing in the 20s, to putting on, you know, a well-cut suit in the 30s. It was still polished, still intentional, but it was a little bit leaner. And honestly, that's part of why this style lasted as long as it did. It wasn't so rigid that it could only work in boom times. It could adapt to harder circumstances without losing its identity. So that's Art Deco. And as I wrap all of this up, the thing that I want to keep coming back to is that Art Deco was all about looking ahead, right? And finding beauty in the future, but also in the here and now, you know, embracing the modern of what we had right now and finding the beauty in that. And that matters because it really reflects a choice that people are faced with all the time, you know, a choice that you and I are faced with all the time. And it's not a choice solely about design or aesthetic or paint colors or anything like that. You know, it's way bigger than that. It's a choice about how we engage with the world around us. You know, do we look at the world, at change, at new stuff, at new tech, at the passing of the years? Do we see all of that and find ourselves trying to recreate what came before? You know, are we looking backwards, not just in a nostalgic, you know, oh, those are good memories manner, but in a, I want to go back there. I wish I could go back there. You know, is that how we're looking at the past and at all the things that have come and gone? Or are we looking at what's actually here and now and asking, how do I pull the beauty and the good and the joy and the peace out of this and bring it into the moment? Art Deco did that. You know, it took steel and glass and chrome and concrete, you know, all these things of mass production and said these aren't obstacles to beauty. They're actually the raw materials for beauty. And that's a really, really optimistic way to look at the world. And it's really refreshing. And that philosophy, I think that philosophy is important to all of us, regardless of how we feel about the actual look of Art Deco. And here's what I guess I'm trying to get at in a roundabout way. We all are living in the world and the times and in the homes and with the budgets that we've got. You know, we're all the age that we are. That can't be changed no matter what we try to do. Our kids are young, they're older, they're moved out, whatever. Changes are happening and today isn't yesterday and it's never, ever, ever going to be that way it was again. And yet there's always this temptation, even though we know that, there's always this temptation to think that beauty or happiness or peace belongs to some other time back then. You know, some other style, some other price point, some other place. It's always somewhere else. Art Deco's underlying philosophy pushes back on that. And it says, among many other things, you know, Art Deco says a lot of things. But amongst all those, it says, work with what's in front of you. You know, what you're living with right now. And don't just work with it, but see the best in it. You know, find the elegance and the joy and the beauty in the present. Don't pine for things that used to be. Don't live in the past trying to find beauty and happiness in your life back there because it's all here right now. You know, that's what you've got. That's what I've got is right now. And there's real beauty in that. You know, I love the arts and crafts movement, the look of it, its commitment to craftsmanship and simplicity. But I love the philosophy of Art Deco way more than the philosophies that drove some of those other movements. You know, Art Deco says you don't need to go somewhere different to find beauty. It's right where you are. You just need to look for it and reach for it. And that's such a good message. You know, it's a great message for me anyway. You know, the best isn't behind. It's not back there somewhere. There's really good stuff right here, right now. All right, that's a look at the history and the philosophy and the aesthetic of Art Deco. There's a ton more to cover, but that's what I can do today. If you want to catch this episode again, you can find it online at repcolite.com. While you're there, make sure you check out some of the other ones I talked about. The Arts and Crafts Movement episode, the Victorian Architecture episode. A lot of good stuff to dig into. Whatever you do today, make sure paint's a part of it. Have a great weekend, everybody, and I'll see you next week. 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Thanks for listening.
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22: Violence. I'm Paul Stevens, Fox News. Iran continuing to execute protesters amid the ongoing war with the U.S.
23: A human rights activist news agency says death sentences against political prisoners in Iran have intensified since the conflict began on February 28th. And among those who have been put to death, a 21-year-old athlete from Isfahan. The agency says Sazan Junakani was executed on Thursday after he was arrested during the protests back in January. The alleged execution comes as the U.S. and Iran struggle to reach a deal. Iran's state news agency says a proposal to end the war was sent to Pakistani negotiators, but President Trump calls Iranian negotiators disjointed.
22: And that's Fox's Madeline Rivera. Thousands of people, including workers, students, and others, filling the streets of Chicago for big May Day protests on Friday. Fox's Mike Tobin was there, and he's got details on what went down.
24: The portion of the May Day rally that happened here in Chicago ended at Daley Plaza here downtown Chicago. Now, the Chicago Teachers Union did not win the school cancellation that they had lobbied for. Still, teachers encouraged students to skip school. Some called it a field trip.
25: The teacher said just walk out of class so you can be...
26: Not necessarily, but there were some teachers that were like, it's a walkout, you guys can just go protest.
24: The protest subjects went from pro-communism to trans rights, tax the rich, and of course, anti-Trump. And the assassination attempt at the correspondents' dinner, according to protesters, that didn't happen.
22: May 1st is a public holiday in many countries, marking the International Workers' Day or Labor Day for them when workers' unions rally around such issues as wages, pensions, and inequality. Some protesters also criticizing President Trump, arguing that his military actions in Iran have contributed to rising gas and oil prices. America's listening to Fox News.
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0: Broadcasting from the comfy confines of Studio A here at Proven Winners Color Choice Shrubs, it's time for the Gardening Simplified Show with Stacy Hervella, me, Rick Weist, and our engineer and producer, Adriana Robinson. Well, Stacy, we need to eat more plants. Everybody needs to eat more plants. And I had so much fun at the greenhouse this past weekend with the spring season kicking in, selling some of the Proven Winners edibles like Splendid Blue Blueberry. And to me, a blueberry plant is the perfect example of a plant that can be functional, providing food, but also be aesthetically pleasing with gorgeous fall color.
1: It's true. They are eminently landscape worthy.
0: Yeah.
1: Beautiful foliage in the spring and flowers in the spring. And then you got the fruit and then you've got amazing fall color. And then those nice red stems, as anybody who lives in West Michigan and drives literally anywhere can tell you, they're fabulous even in winter. And Splendid Blue is one of our newer varieties. It's a blueberry. The blue, of course, comes from the blueberry, but also the foliage is blue. I mean, you've seen it at the greenhouse. Isn't it just absolutely gorgeous?
0: It's gorgeous. And people were very excited to see that on display. Right next to it, Taste of Heaven Thornless Blackberry, Easy as Pie Bush Cherry.
1: Oh, yeah.
0: I'm excited about this
1: plant. You know, so a bush cherry, it's not a plant that a lot of people are familiar with. Now, if you're like a hardcore food gardener, you probably know of bush cherries. But the average person doesn't. You know, they grow weeping cherry, flowers.

0: it can be a little disheartening. You could also protect your plants if a frost or freeze is called for. But, you know, I think most gardeners who have a little experience under their belt definitely aren't putting out anything super tender. Tomatoes, peppers, eggplant, basil, cucumbers, any of those cucumbers, delicate plants. They're not going out until third week of May at best.
1: Yeah, no, I agree. And I love planting oregano and chives. As long as we're talking about eat more plants and edible plants. Of course, chives, mine come back year after year. Sometimes just let them go to flower and they're beautiful. Same thing with oregano. Sometimes I just let it go to flower and it's gorgeous. And I just added to my landscape drops of Jupiter ornamental oregano, chartreuse yellow leaves topped with mauve pink flowers. What a great plant. Again, Stacy, the point here is when we're landscaping, gardening, whatever it may be, we look at a plot where we want to maximize yields, and there's methods of doing that, and we can chat about that today. But to me, edible plants, they're just plain beautiful.
0: They're beautiful, and, you know, it really is, I think, and I've said this on the show before, just the ultimate in luxury to be able to go into your own backyard and have a grocery store of sorts. You know, I think if you're growing the right plants for the food that you like to eat, you know, with trial and error and expanding your palate every year, you end up with plants that, you know, it's just, I can't even explain the joy of being in the kitchen and going, oh shoot, I didn't buy any scallions. Well, I can just go back, you know, outside and pick garlic chives or pick, you know, the chives or, you know, any number of plants. And it's just, there's nothing, I'm going to say this too. There's nothing like you're cooking and then you're like, oh, wait, I need something from the garden. And so you get your garden shoes on. You take a little break from the kitchen. Yes. You go out. It's a beautiful summer evening. And you just, you go out and you pick the stuff and you bring it back in. And it's just, that's what I wait all year for. That's just the most magical moment in gardening for me.
1: I agree, Stacy, 100%. It's like the celery said to the carrot, you have a point. And the point... Well, and the point is this, is that many people talk about adding edibles or vegetable gardening because Adriana liked that one.
0: It was a good one.
1: Oh, thank you. But many people will think about,
0: Well, you know, as a cucumber said to the tomato, you threw me for a loop.
1: Yeah. All right. We're hot today. So the deal is you'll see people on YouTube or wherever it may be talking about the fact that you need to grow a vegetable garden because it will save you money. I'm not so sure about that because by the time you've bought the soil, the plants, a raised bed, containers, fertilizer, everything else, those tomatoes can get a little bit of expensive. I personally believe that edible gardening and edible landscape is important not only for the aesthetics, but in addition to that, the health factor and the taste factor. You're so right, Stacy. On a summer day, to be able to go out there, clip a few chives, grab a tomato plant, some basil leaves. Wow, it's just a thrill.
0: Well, you know, I am a knitter in my spare time when I'm not gardening. And knitting, similarly, is very much not about saving money. You know, you buy yarn for a sweater or a pair of socks. It costs well more than a sweater or a pair of socks that you'd buy. But it's about the hobby time, which is so important if you enjoy this, having that time. And it's about the quality and selection because you can make when you're knitting. You can make everything exactly to your taste. And similarly, when you're vegetable gardening, you're not limited by the tomatoes that happen to keep well on the grocery shelf. Yes, you can go and buy those cheaply, and they're, of course, better in the summer. But, you know, I this year am growing 8 or 9 different tomatoes that I've never grown before, really unique varieties. And I am just super excited about having them. And yeah, the electricity I'm spending right now to have my heat mats and my fan and my grow lights on, everything I spent to have the plants shipped, because of course, once I started shopping for seed, then you get free shipping at a certain amount. So then you got to add more till you get to that amount. It's not about saving money. You may save money. And if so, that's awesome. But it really is about the joy and the satisfaction. And if you love to eat, and you should love growing vegetables, too.
1: Yeah, no, I agree. And when you approach it, you have to think about, I'm going to do this in quotes, your root print, your root print. In other words, as we've talked about with landscape plants going vertical or fastidiate plants, we can do the same thing with vegetable plants. I have a picture for our YouTube viewers of a cucumber that was trying to escape the compound last year.
0: Oh, no.
1: In my vegetable garden. Yeah, and he got stuck in the fence. But I grow my cucumbers at a 40

0: 5-degree angle, allow air underneath. And of course, you want to have lots of flowers around your vegetable garden too, because it attracts pollinators to the garden, mm-hmm. and it benefits the vegetable garden. So much that we can talk about, and we will also in segment 4 give you some pointers on achieving this, a more edible garden. Let me mention the Eat More Plants Limb Arick before we go to plants on trial. Here it is. My diet I need to enhance, not leave my health to chance. So I might fantasize about a drive-through burger and fries, but my goal is to eat more plants. Some foods have a real downside. I admit sometimes I backslide. Just mix up some batter and some oil to splatter, because I like my onions and okra deep fried. And I do.
1: Yeah, that's some good stuff.
0: I admit.
1: Not going to lie.
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1: Greetings, gardening friends, and welcome back to the Gardening Simplified Show, where we're talking all about vegetable gardening because, especially if you are in a cooler climate, it is time to start planning and planting. Still a little too early for tomatoes and eggplants and peppers and the like, if that is your inclination in these colder climates. But of course, our warm climate friends are probably going gangbusters mm-hmm. with their tomatoes and peppers and everything. But it's not too early to do things like radishes, carrots, lettuce, parsley, all sorts of wonderful things. And so we wanted to be timely and inspire you to think about growing something, because, you know, I think there's just so much benefit to growing your own vegetables. You don't have to go crazy. You don't have to like cordon off a huge part of your yard.
0: Exactly.
1: You can just grow one tomato. You can just grow one cucumber, whatever you like to eat. It changes the way you think about food. It changes the way you think about plants. It changes the way you think about gardening. And it's just a wonderful thing.
0: Yeah, when I was a kid in the 1960s, kids then, you know, people had big plots, big garden plots. And boy, on a summer day, you'd spend your time picking beans and shucking corn and working on the peat, you know, you'd be laboring out there, and you didn't like it so much.
1: Well, but. No, and you know, also just like when we have talked in the past about how, you know, flowers and gardening was very different because of plant breeding. Vegetable gardening is very different because of plant breeding. You know, you no longer need to worry about diseases. Even some pests have. There's been varieties developed to be resistant. Stringless peas and beans and all of these things that you no longer have to labor over. Although there is something to be said about a summer afternoon shelling beans and that kind of thing. But it's gotten a lot easier from what you might think back in the day. Now, I need to change gears here because I want to share something that I heard last weekend in a video on YouTube. I just happened to catch this. It was a video about an architect in a house that he had designed. And he says in the video, his name's Jim Cutler, creating habitat is a high calling. And that just really stuck with me. And I've been thinking a lot about it over the last week, ever since I heard that. Because when you garden, whatever your goal in gardening is it because you like flowers? It's because you want to grow vegetables? It's because all of your neighbors have plants in your yards looking kind of barren? Whatever your reason for planting something, you are creating habitat. Because animals, for everything from birds to bugs to beavers and everything else, they are interconnected with plants at some level. I mean, all of life depends on plants. So when we plant anything, we are planting habitat. Now, we can make our choices to be habitat for, better habitat for things that we want in our garden, or we can, make them worse habitat. But there's always going to be something, some birds, something taking advantage of that habitat in your garden. And when you are a vegetable gardener, your vegetable garden is habitat too.
0: Right.
1: And very often it's habitat for things that you don't necessarily want in there because they are competing with you for the very vegetables that you are trying to produce from this garden. And so sometimes those need to be managed. But very often, what I aim to do in my garden, because no one really wants to use a bunch of pesticides on their vegetable garden, you want to look for, IPM, integrated pest management, alternative methods for managing it. And one of the ways that you can do that is to create habitat for beneficial insects. And we've talked about beneficial insects here and there, kind of name drop some things like lacewings or minute pirate bugs or parasitic wasps. There's lots and lots of them out there. Ladybugs, of course, probably right. One of the most famous, praying mantis, little non-discriminating in what it eats, but still an effective predator. So a beneficial insect is an insect that eats insects that eat plants at one of its life stages. So lots of beneficial insects will only eat insects in one of their life phases. So, insects can undergo complete metamorphosis, like a butterfly where you go caterpillar larva to butterfly, or incomplete metamorphosis, which is something like, a grasshopper, right? So you would see something, a baby grasshopper, it's just a little grasshopper, and then the grasshopper gets bigger through the season, sheds its skin, and gets bigger and bigger. So sometimes in that case, it would be the smaller versions of that will eat the insects. Very often, the larger, the adult insects need to feed on nectar.
0: Sure.
1: So they are attracted to nectar in your garden, not the pest insects. They're eating the nectar. They're eating flowers. Their larvae, they lay their eggs if the habitat looks suitable. So what we really want to do when we're vegetable gardening is to think about the larger habitat in and around our vegetable gardens and have plants in it that attract beneficial insects so we can rely on them to do some of the work. Not only is that going to help us from a pest control perspective, but it's just delightful. I know, I'm a big advocate for insects. It's the reason why I garden. I love to see insects in my garden. The more the better. They're endlessly fascinating. And so to me, this is all a very good thing. Even if you're a little squeamish about them, I think, again, once you start vegetable gardening, your attitude towards everything just changes.
0: Super important to educate ourselves on these things. And I mentioned in the first segment my frame of reference, the 1960s, working in the vegetable garden with my dad. But if you think back to the 1960s, you have Silent Spring, which came out in 1960, and the decade culminated with Earth Day. April of 1970 was the first day. So, getting a familiarization with these types of things and these methods and using beneficial insects to your advantage, super important, Stacey.
1: We become a participant in the ecosystem.
0: Exactly.
1: So Today's plants on trial are those pollinator plants that, you know, again, we're not just doing it because we want them to pollinate our vegetables, although that is important. A number of vegetables are self-fruitful in that they don't need an insect to come along and move pollen from one flower to another. But, you know, having more pollination in the vegetable garden is always a good thing. And again, it attracts these beneficial insects, so they will stick around, have babies in your yard, and they'll give you that free pest control. Now, I will not tell a lie. The majority of beneficial insect-sustaining plants are not shrubs.
0: Okay.
1: There's just no two ways around
0: sure.
1: this.
0: Sure.
1: And this is, you know, Proven Winners Color Choice Shrubs, so we talk about woody plants a lot. The best plants that you can plant for beneficial insects are in the Apiaceae family, which is also known as the Umbelliferae or the umbel family. So we're talking things like dill, parsley, anything that has that wide, beautiful kind of flower. Queen Anne's lace is another great example that people may know and love. Also plants in the Asteraceae or the daisy family. Now, what you'll notice about both of those plants is the flowers are made up of lots and lots of teeny tiny little flowers. So these little insects can get in there and get that nectar. And the other great thing about these is they're great plants to have around the vegetable garden, to
0: Absolutely.
1: Have dill, to have parsley, mm-hmm. to have sunflowers, to have zinnias in your vegetable garden. Mm-hmm. It's beautiful and it's beneficial. But on the outside of the vegetable garden, your landscape, any flower garden that you have, there are actually a number of shrubs that you can plant that are going to give you a similarly long bloom time and serve as a really, really good source of nectar. So again, when we think about the choices that we make in our gardening, you can opt for these plants, create more habitat to create a better environment for everyone. So my number one choice here, without question, if you live in a cool climate, it's Happy Face Potentilla.
0: You bet.
1: Now, potentillas in general are a great plant for pollinators, especially the herbaceous, but the woody ones are as well. The Happy Face Potentilla from Proven Winners Color Choice Shrubs, very big flowers, wide open, tons of pollen and nectar, and what's great about them, they bloom nonstop all summer long. So there's always going to be that sustained food source, because when you're attracting these insects to your garden, you know, you don't want them to say, oh, well, hey, this thing isn't blooming anymore, I guess I better move on. This way you're going to always have that supply of flowers. So Happy Face Potentilla comes in four colors: yellow, which would be my first choice for pollinators, white, and then there's also two different pinks. Very easy plant to grow, full sun, super deer resistant, and very cool.
0: Deer resistant.
1: Very deer resistant.
0: Love it.
1: Not your vegetable garden so much. You're going to need to fence that off if deer resistance is a concern. The other one that people might be surprised to think about is roses. Mm-hmm. Any rose where you can see those interior parts, all of that pollen and nectar, will attract beneficial insects. There's lots of it in there for them. And similar to the potentilla, blooming all summer long. So you're going to, again, have that sustained food source. Another choice. Now, I know that butterfly bush can be very controversial for lots of people when we're talking about pollinators, but the fact is butterflies are not the only insect that can use a butterfly bush.
0: Correct.
1: And much like the last two plants I mentioned, you're going to have that consistent flowering all summer long, absolutely full of nectar. So there's going to be all sorts of bees and beetles and all of these wonderful things that will help you out in your garden and invite more diversity. And the more diversity you have in your garden, in plants, in insects, trust me, the better off you are all going to be. I could go on and on and on about this topic because I am so passionate about flowers and insects in the garden, but we have to take a little break. So we will do that. And when we come back, we're going to be opening up the mailbag. So please stick around.
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28: Here's what you've made popular by getting your stream on. Starting us off again this week is the second season of Your Friends and Neighbors on Apple TV. That is followed by Invincible on Amazon Prime Video. Rooster on HBO Max is in at 8, with the debut of the British drama Unchosen on Netflix at 7. The new and final season of The Boys on Amazon Prime Video is up one spot to 6. The second season of the award-winning Beef on Netflix jumps up one spot to 5, with Margo's Got Money Troubles on Apple TV sliding out of the top 3 to 4. The new season of Euphoria on HBO Max stays at number 3 this week. The fourth season of the horror mystery From on MGM Plus is up a few to number 2 this week. And holding on to the top spot for a third straight week is The Pitt on HBO Max, your number 1 streamed show.
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1: 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You can just go to the feedback at the bottom there and get an answer for your gardening questions. So before we get into some things that Rick has to share, we have an important event to commemorate. It kind of slipped in last week, but you may not have noticed it. April, which we're just past right now, commemorates Rick's 50th year in the garden center industry. That is amazing.
2: Thank you. Thank you very much.
1: I mean, that's hard to believe, right?
2: I've seen it all.
1: Yeah, you've had the opportunity to. So congratulations on serving the West Michigan gardening community for 50 years. That's truly incredible.
2: Thank you. It's been a fun adventure, and I have so many stories that I can share with people, interacting with people in the garden center. It's just been a great experience for me.
1: Well, unfortunately, you've had your excellent sense of humor to sustain you through even the most maddening moments.
2: You have to have a sense of humus if you're going to be in the garden center retail business, yes.
1: So what do we got here?
2: So lotus pods. Just want to mention, we're talking about edible plants today. And I'm walking the beach on Sunday, so live along the lakeshore here in West Michigan, Lake Michigan, and thousands of these lotus pods, our YouTube viewers can see them. And they're rattles.
1: Yeah, and they're getting sand all over me.
2: But thousands of them. So I took some pictures, a little bit of video, put it in social media. It was picked up by the media. As a matter of fact, the NBC affiliate here in West Michigan, Ellen Baca, the meteorologist at Wood TV 8, picked up on it, and people just jumped all over this. Number of people had no idea what they were. They're American lotus pods floated out of the marsh with the heavy rains that we had in April into Lake Michigan, and the storm pushes them up on the shore. Voila, you have these rattles all over the place. And it was interesting to me, two things that were interesting to me, Stacy. One, a lot of people have a phobia of lotus pods or honeycomb or sponges. It's quite interesting. The other is that the seeds within the lotus pods are edible. I did not know that.
1: Yes, the seeds are edible, and also the roots of lotus are highly edible and delicious. Now, I can't speak so much about the American, or North American native lotus, but in Japan, it's very popular. It's known as Reinkon. And I actually ate at a restaurant in Tokyo that was devoted exclusively to lotus. So it's really crunchy, really tasty. You can put it in soups. There's all sorts of different things that you can do with it. I'm not sure that the North American lotus is quite as succulent for its roots, but the seeds are absolutely edible. And it's really cool that you've seen these whole, because normally when these wash up on the shore, they're pretty beat up.
2: Right.
1: And these are like perfectly intact.
2: Yeah.
1: And now is the time you see so many come up on shore. So if you are anywhere in the vicinity of Lake Michigan on the east shore or the west shore, you'll probably see some of these. And beautiful plant. The problem is, you know, we don't really get to see lotus plants blooming or growing because they grow out kind of in the middle of the bayous and marshes around here. So unless you're a kayaker or a canoer, you're not going to get a good look at our beautiful an amazing native lotus.
2: And they are gorgeous. You betcha.
1: And, you know, the flower, like, the inside, when it's a fresh flower, is so interesting because it's like a little miniature green version of this, and then it expands into this. So just a beautiful, interesting plant, symbolic in North America and super symbolic, of course, in Asia as it's associated with Buddhism.
2: Fantastic. Let me mention also, Stacy, for the mailbag, I had someone stop me the other day, a person who listens to our podcast. And she said that she goes to Florida for 3 months in winter. Her husband does not want to go, so he stays home. And she put him in charge of taking care of the plants. And under the sink is the water-soluble fertilizer for the plants. But he instead grabbed the bubble powder for the grandkids they use to make big bubbles using a wand, fed the plants all winter while she was gone with the bubble
1: powder. So it wasn't a one-time thing.
2: And the plants survived it.
1: Wow. He must have been a good waterer then, so he was like rinsing away all of that soap residue that would normally not be so great for the plants.
2: So that's typical of those kinds of stories that I've had, you know, I've heard in the garden center.
1: Well, no, it's water soluble. For how did it not bubble up like crazy?
2: He just used it. He was instructed to use it, and he grabbed the wrong container, and there you go. And, you know, a picture for our YouTube viewers of those big bubbles you can make with this, a picture I took on the beach last summer. But I just found that really amusing, and that's what I'm saying, Stacey. I have hundreds and hundreds of those kinds of stories through the years.
1: Well, we are glad that you do. Now, what do we got in the mailbag this week?
2: Deb writes, I had my yard professionally landscaped a couple years ago. Three now, I guess, and a lot of my plants are planted in rocks, medium-sized rocks. I keep losing plants. Is it because they're planted in rocks?
1: Oh, my goodness. One of the banes of my existence as a horticulturist.
2: Same here.
1: So the answer for Deb and anyone else who is struggling with a similar situation, it's probably not the rocks, but 9 times out of 10, probably 9.5 times out of 10, landscape rocks like this are paired with soil separator, landscape fabric, weed barrier. Call it whatever you want. It is all bad news. And I don't know why the rocks and the landscape separator always seem to go hand in hand.
2: It's true.
1: But what happens is those, even though those are well-intentioned, you know, everyone thinks that they're doing a good thing and this is going to keep weeds down. They do not. What they do, however, is they prevent oxygen from reaching the plant roots and from carbon dioxide from going out of the plant roots. And they create a really unfavorable environment, especially for sensitive plants. Mm-hmm. So I have seen so many plants, especially lilacs and panicle hydrangeas, which are two plants that are quite sensitive to this situation. Many, many plants killed this way. So the solution, if you have the landscape fabric underneath, if you are planting into it for the first time, pull it well away from the plant. You know, I'm talking a good 2 foot circle around the plant so that there's plenty of open soil for the water and air to, you know, exchange there. If you already have plants in there, I would just go ahead and cut away even more. It doesn't hurt. Now, the other thing, even aside from the soil separator, landscape fabric, you very often have rocks holding on to a lot of heat.
2: That's exactly it. They generate a lot of, or they absorb heat, and they reflect, and it creates real problems for the plants. Stacy, I've always called them riot rocks.
1: Riot rocks.
2: Riot rocks, you know, the... Yeah, riot rocks.
1: They're not much of a riot. And, you know, no one thinks about what happens when you're done with the rocks.
2: Exactly.
1: And then you've got to somehow wheelbarrow away whatever's left of the rocks. The rocks are in your lawn. It's, you know, there are certainly plants that can withstand it just fine. And, you know, we've actually talked about doing a gravel gardens segment mm-hmm. in the future, which we will
2: probably do
1: this summer.
2: Yeah.
1: But... you know, the landscape rocks as a kind of mulch can definitely be problematic. There are plants that will have no issue with it. So you can either change your planting to have plants that are going to be very tolerant of that intense heat, that are maybe potentially going to be tolerant of some drainage issues. If you have a lot of rain and there's that, you know, layer of soil separator underneath, that's kind of a rough combination, but it is possible. Really remedying the whole situation favorably is going to be a very uphill battle. So you kind of are going to have to work your way through a combination of proper planting choices that can withstand the conditions, as well as, again, pulling away that separator, pulling away the rock. And I have found that, you know, even if you're looking down on the landscape from your home, you're going to be able to see those big holes. When your landscape is viewed from the street, it doesn't, you know, that foreshortening that you have doesn't really make a difference. Yeah. So it's not like people are like, why is there a huge moat around that plant with no rock around it? From the street going perspective, it will look pretty similar. So definitely keep those well away from the base of the plant, and you and the plants will be happier. I know rocks seem like a low maintenance choice, but
2: they're not a low maintenance choice.
1: They are not a low maintenance
2: cleaning
1: choice.
2: Cleaning up in fall.
1: Speaking of your 50 years in the industry, aren't you glad that lava rock is barely a thing anymore?
2: Oh, my word. My neighbor just brought in a 5-yard load of lava rock for his landscape. I said, why didn't you ask me first before you ordered this?
1: I didn't even know it was still around to get 5 yards of it. All right. On that note, we are going to take a little break. And when we come back, we are continuing our conversation on vegetable gardening. So please stay tuned.
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2: Welcome back to the Gardening Simplified Show as we try to eat more plants. And Stacy, my dad taught me at a young age, working in the vegetable garden with him, that planting depth, properly drained soil, organic matter, and sunlight were the keys. And my dad is now 96 years old at a retirement village. And he's very picky about the vegetables that he eats. I find it really interesting because edibles in the garden, vegetables, you can steam them, roast them, microwave them, saute them. He wants them boiled. And he wants them boiled to the point where they boil the life out of those things. Mm. Otherwise, he won't eat it. And I think it's just strange. And I think back to that time, the 50s and 60s, the big thing was the invention of Lipton onion soup mix. And everybody used that. There was a radio personality called Arthur Godfrey. And eventually, they began to call it the Arthur Godfrey dip. But that revolutionized the way people enjoyed vegetables at that time. And I just find it interesting that my dad wants them boiled or he doesn't want them.
1: Wow.
2: So, interesting. Now, using fish as fertilizer with our edibles.
1: Oh, yeah.
2: Or
1: great
2: fish
1: idea.
2: Emulsion fertilizer. Have you used that?
1: Oh, yeah, definitely.
2: How do you feel about that?
1: I mean, I think it is an excellent fertilizer source if you want to stay away from, quote unquote, industrial fertilizers that are made from minerals and that kind of thing. It does stink to high heaven. So depending on your dog, it may or may not be a great choice. But it's immediately available nitrogen. It does cost a little bit more. And And yeah, mixing it up is not for the squeamish or weak stomached. But I do think it's an outstanding fertilizer. And I think, you know, fish fertilizer is much more common and affordable in areas where there's a lot of fishing. Yes. So if you're on the West Coast, if you're on the East Coast, it's going to be very different than if you are in, say, the middle of Michigan, where there's not a lot of that and it's all going to have to be shipped in from somewhere else. But yeah, I mean, people used to bury fish bones around their plants and, you know, that kind of thing. And as long as you aren't going to, you know, accidentally dig it up before it's time, that is perfectly fine. But I have used it before. And yeah, I'm absolutely a fan if you want an organic fertilizer.
2: Yeah, so I think composted manures or fish emulsion fertilizer make great fertilizers for edible plants. If you think of the Native Americans and the first settlers, you know, they taught them to use fish. Another important aspect of an edible landscape or edible garden is that what you plant or try to grow has to make sense. For example, I love celery. I love celery, but it doesn't make sense to me to try and grow it in the vegetable garden because it's like 120 to 140 days to maturity.
1: It's not the easiest crop to grow, and it's crazy. There was a day in American history where celery was the height of luxury.
2: Like, exactly.
1: You know, you can buy Victorian celery vases. Like, it was like the thing that you did to show everybody, like, how wealthy you were and how, that you served them celery. And now it's like almost like a punchline, and it's so inexpensive at the grocery store. But yeah, growing it is not easy.
2: Yeah.
1: I'm actually growing some this year, but I'm growing leaf celery.
2: Okay.
1: So I'm not trying to get the big stock celery that you have at the gardens at the grocery store. It's more like a leafy thin stock for Chinese cooking and for soups and that kind of thing. So I'm excited.
2: Nice. Yeah. I like that. You know, the bulk of the celery like we see in stores is grown in California. You have to have a coolish environment, some areas in California, because it takes so long to mature. I guess that's the whole point. For me, I love it in tuna fish and I love peanut butter on celery sticks, and people use them as stirs and Bloody Marys. I think it's a fantastic plant.
1: Have you ever grown lavage?
2: No, I have not.
1: I'm starting lavage seeds for Adriana this year. And did you know that they say when you have a mature lavage plant, it's a perennial that tastes like celery. Once it gets bigger, the stems are hollow and you can use it as a straw for a Bloody Mary. And it has that celery flavor. So it's going to be a few years till my lavage plants are at straw level. But I am growing lavage for a select few Bloody Mary connoisseurs on staff here at Winners Dollar Choice.
2: I love that. That's great. You know, so you take those things into consideration, because I also believe some plants grow better in containers than in the ground. If you look, for example, at flowering annuals like a Calibrachoa, much better in a container than it is in the ground. And I think the same applies to vegetable plants. Growing tomatoes in containers is huge fun, but you may want to steer towards a determinate or semi-determinate tomato rather than an indeterminate tomato, unless you have an absolutely huge container. So my point here is this: a vegetable that gives a continual harvest of something to eat, like peppers or tomatoes, makes sense to me in a container, but certainly not celery or our good friend the carrot really doesn't make sense in a container.
1: No, right? Not ornamental enough either. Now, of course, if you're an apartment dweller and you love carrots, or you found a really cool carrot and that's your only way to grow it, by all means do that. But I agree, when we are looking at containers, we should be thinking of plants that are going to give us a better harvest and have significant ornamental appeal. And, you know, I said earlier that I went a little bonkers on the seed purchasing this year. I bought everything from Adaptive Seeds out in Oregon, and their selection was just insane. There's so many cool things that I've never seen, so I could not hold myself back, to the point where this year, probably like 90% of my containers are going to have to be hot peppers, because I bought so many. But I think they're beautiful enough to merit that. I mean, because they're so colorful.
2: Yes.
1: You know, I'm not just buying like jalapenos, which same like the celery, like, you can grow jalapenos, and it is very nice to have an abundant supply of jalapenos in your backyard, but you might want to use that space for something a little more interesting. So I have really cool hot peppers from all over the world. Pink, red, orange, yellow, chocolate, purple color, and I'm super excited to see what this is all going to look like.
2: I'm glad you brought this up, because I think this is important. You know, last year you shared some peppers with me.
1: Oh, yeah, the habaneras.
2: Yeah, and the color in that orange was gorgeous, and it helps put an exclamation point on what we're trying to say today, and that is we all should eat more plants, but boy, aesthetically, they are incredibly pleasing.
1: They are, and you know, I'm glad that you kind of made that connection too, because for me, you know, it was a big moment in my personal journey to grow my own tomatoes and see them get cat-faced, to see them get cracked, yes, and to say, there is no way I am not eating this beautiful tomato. I know where this has been. And that really changed the way that I look at food at the farmer's market and at the grocery store as well, because it is a challenge to grow food. If food is too uniform and too perfect, chances are you've given up something in flavor. So I think it really helps to increase our tolerance for quote-unquote less than perfect produce, which is important for food waste and everything. Wow.
2: I'm going to be interested to see, and I'm sure our listeners and viewers also, the development of your pepper plantings this year, because you've really gotten me excited about that and growing peppers for the aesthetic value of it. It's a pretty neat thing. Another plant that we could grow in that way, and it's a perennial, and that would be rhubarb. Now, rhubarb is, the term rhubarb is tied into a New York sports writer or broadcaster in the 1930s. Who coined the phrase that a fight or fisticuffs or a brouhaha would be called a rhubarb.
1: What?
2: Yeah.
1: What?
2: Oh, yeah.
1: It wasn't called rhubarb before that?
2: No.
1: What was
2: 1930s.
1: It called?
2: No. The plant was called rhubarb.
1: Okay.
2: I'm saying a fight. An altercation was called a rhubarb.
1: Okay, Gotcha.
2: But what a great ornamental perennial plant. Many people refer to it as pie plant. And rhubarb's popularity grew to a peak before World War II, but a lot of people feel because of sugar rationing that its culinary use dropped dramatically during and after the war. So that phrase came along before World War II.
1: I was real confused. I was like, were they using the botanical name or...
2: Now, of course, if we're talking about edible plants, and we mentioned it in the first segment, I mentioned how much I love oregano and chives. But Stacy, herbs are one of those plants that, in my opinion, are perfectly suited to grow in containers.
1: Absolutely. I grow herbs everywhere I can because I love them. I grow all my basil in containers because I don't want to have to unlatch my vegetable garden and get in there into the enclosure, the compound, my little compound, to pick that basil. And it's deer resistant. And how lucky are we that the deer never touch basil?
2: That's exactly it. So,
1: and it's beautiful.
2: Yeah, exactly. So have some fun out there enjoying edible plants, eat more plants, and enjoy the aesthetic value of those plants in your landscape. Stacy, this has been fun. Thank you.
1: It's been super fun. I am ready to get out in the vegetable garden. I don't know about you.
2: Me too. Ready to go. Thank you, Adriana. And thanks most of all to all of you who tune us in on YouTube every week or tune in the radio version of our show or look for our podcast. Have yourself a great week.
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12: A U.S. air carrier is no more. I'm Jack Callahan, Fox News. After 34 years of discounted, no-frills flights, Spirit Airlines has ended operations effective immediately, stranding thousands of passengers, as Fox's Chantelle Painter reports.
13: The company announced it was going out of business and ending its operations immediately, telling passengers to not even go to the airport, saying, quote, to our guests, all flights have been canceled and customer service is no longer available. Despite the company's efforts, the recent material increase in oil prices and other pressures on the business have significantly impacted Spirit's financial outlook. Well, this morning's announcement could impact hundreds of thousands of travelers and reportedly some 17,000 employees. Through the month of May, some 9,000 flights and 60,000 potential passengers are now impacted. Plus, the airline would have had 1.8 million seats to sell and would have had some 300 flights per day.
12: Trump administration had floated a $500 million bailout for Spirit Airlines in exchange for a stake in the company, though that bailout deal could not be finalized. The Pentagon announcing plans to draw down thousands of U.S. troops in Germany, as Fox's Lisa Lucera reports.
14: Pentagon spokesman Sean Parnell says the U.S. will withdraw about 5,000 troops from Germany, or about 14% of those stationed in the country, in the next 6 to 12 months. Earlier this week, President Trump had threatened to withdraw some troops from Germany, a NATO ally, after Chancellor Friedrich Merz said the U.S. was being humiliated by the Iranian leadership. The U.S. has several major military facilities in Germany, including the headquarters for U.S. European Command and U.S. Africa Command, Ramstein Air Base, and Landstuhl Regional Medical Center, the largest American hospital outside the United States. Lisa Lucera, Fox News.
12: Spokesperson for NATO saying they are working with the U.S. to understand the details of the decision on force posture in Germany. America's listening to Fox News.
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26: Welcome to Money Mentors. Thank you for joining us this weekend. And I am so happy to say that we made it to May. Right? I mean, I've been kind of counting down the days because tough winter months, but spring is officially here.
27: Well, I haven't put away the snowblower just yet because this is Michigan.
26: But I look at spring is here because my daffodils bloomed. Like, that made me very excited. That's my first notice of, yes, there's more frost to come. So technically, right, we're not planting the gardens or anything for a few weeks still. And Chad, our in-house weather guy, he always gives us an update, and he said, yeah, well, the next couple weeks still don't look too great. I said, nope. That's okay, Chad. We made it. We're at least in spring, and I can handle the mix. So I hope you're enjoying this weekend as well.
28: Wait, you have your own in-house weather guy, too, in addition to everything else?
26: He's dubbed that, right? 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
28: Okay.
26: So if you're in the office and you want to know what's going on, Chad is the man.
28: Yeah, I love that. 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And if only we had someone who could, you know, predict which way the market is going to head next.
27: Oh, I can predict it. I may not be right, but I can predict it.
28: You got a 50-50 shot here, right?
27: Right?
28: Yeah, especially these days. I mean, here's the thing, Gerald Laurel, the market is always unpredictable, but it kind of seems even more so right now, because even just a whiff of bad or good news can send stocks in either direction. One day we're at market highs, then we're taking another dip. You just don't know right now. But Morningstar's Christine Benn says one temptation might be simply, you know, getting out of stocks and maybe deciding to sit on the sidelines for a bit with your gains. But listen to this.
29: It's a bad move because even though it provides that short-term relief, like, I'm away from the mayhem, you've got to figure out when to get back in. So you've got to have two decisions right, as the saying goes. Mm-hmm. You have to get out at the right time and know when to get back in.
28: Yep, that's the hard part here. And I know it's really easy to make some mistakes in a market like this. So I don't know, what do you think we need to watch out for during some of these big swings right now?
27: Well, the biggest thing when I'm talking with my clients is we don't want to be emotional about this. The market is always going to do market things. And now you add in geopolitical events, which seems to have been the sticky wicket, I guess, at this point, for lack of a better word. But you're going to have events like this, and we've had them before. What you really want to focus on is being that long-term investor. None of my clients are day traders. I've said this before. We're not in it to try and have stocks for the day and then be all in cash at the end of the day. That's not a good retirement plan. You want to focus on quality. You want to focus on the fundamentals. What are your long-term goals? What are your income needs? And make sure that your investment strategy is lining up with those. You don't want to be in the market just to say you're in the market, and you don't want to be sitting in the sidelines because you have a fear of losing all of your money either. Mm-hmm. It's working with a professional that helped guide you through events like this. When things are going great, the markets are just screaming higher.
26: Everybody's winning. Right. Everybody's like, I know what I'm doing, right?
27: I find those are the tougher conversations I have with clients, is when the market is really good and I'm talking about them, hey, we need to shave some of this growth off. Like, let's plan for that income later on.
26: Yep.
27: We never know when the market's going to shift, when something's going to happen. And those are really the tougher conversations I have with clients. When we have volatility like this, everyone seems to, okay, I get it. This is what's going on. We have a plan. We're going to stick with it. I don't want to just go into cash because now I got to try and time it to get back in. And that never works well either. So again, working with a professional to help guide you through this is really what makes the difference.
26: And that's just it. You know, our role, we are fiduciary advisors. Everybody who's licensed in our office, our advisors are fiduciaries. And just like Gerald was talking about emotions, I mean, we're on this, news cycles are faster. Algorithms.

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12: Welcome back to Money Mentors. I am Gerald Green here with Corey Davis and Jennifer Perry. Rocket Man. That's kind of timely, Jennifer. That's a good pick on that one, right? Bet you can guess the year that this hit made its debut for Elton John. 1972. Around the same time, Apollo 16 mission sent men to the moon for the fifth time, number five. Ooh. And now, first time in 50 years,
13: more
12: is
13: than
12: it?
13: 50. More yeah. than 50, yeah. Because, yeah. Gerald, you and I don't remember that. So no. That was before our time, even.
12: Yeah. Finally, I get to talk about something that was before my time.
13: Yay. No. It's about time. but I do remember all those shuttle launches as a kid. And
12: oh, yeah.
13: How fun was that, right? Every time, just parked in front of the TV, just, you know, watching for these people to go into space.
12: I went to a space shuttle launch when I was going to school in Florida.
13: Ooh.
12: At night.
13: Oh,
12: and so right so there cool. at Kennedy Space Center watching the shuttle go up that at night where it was clear as day out when that thing went up. It was just, I still remember it like it was yesterday. That was just one of those events that stick with you
13: yeah.
12: when you see something like that. And now we've got, I would have loved to see the Artemis rocket
13: oh, yeah,
14: that was
12: go up.
14: Fun to watch.
12: Yeah, just, plus that's the first time they ever put

0: people on that thing.
1: Yeah.
0: Like when you think about the space program, they went from the Mercury to, you know, they had all these different phases before we started shooting people into space. And this one's like, nah, we tested it once. We're good.
1: I think the crew capsule was the Orion capsule that they have used. They just kind of upgraded it. So that's been tested a few times.
0: Okay. Yeah. That made sense.
2: That toilet didn't work, though, for the first few days. I was really worried about them.
1: They've been having toilet problems the whole time, it sounds like.
0: I did not hear about that.
2: Yeah.
1: The vent that they release all the stuff into space keeps freezing.
2: That's a problem.
0: Okay.
2: That's a problem.
0: Is there a roto-rooter?
2: I don't think you can call a plumber in space. Yeah. So
1: they basically have Ziploc bags they have to use when that's not working.
2: Oh, brutal.
0: All right.
2: Yeah.
0: Welcome to Money Mentors.
1: Anyways.
2: You know, I was trying to bring back some nostalgia, and yeah, we went down a terrible road with our astronauts, poor things. They had to endure a lot. But here's the thing. I think all of us have been glued to our screens a bit more, watching this out-of-world experience, giving us a chance to kind of celebrate and reminisce. You know, they're saying Artemis 2 might lead to other missions to the moon, opening a whole new era of space exploration here. So we might get to see more of these really cool launches. And while we're reminded there's a whole new frontier out there in space, it's always a good time to remember, too, guys, there's a whole universe of investment options for us here on Earth, too. So what do you recommend that we start exploring, especially, you know, when you're saving and investing for retirement? I think it's easy to get locked in on maybe individual stocks, maybe mix of stocks and bonds. What do you recommend, though, that we explore when it comes to investment options out there?
1: Yeah, so especially when you get closer to retirement, it becomes less and less of a good idea to be invested only into stocks and bonds during those times, because while stocks and bonds are correlated assets, meaning when one goes up, the other goes down, which is typically how it's supposed to work, it doesn't always work that way. And we have all these years in the past, 2008, 2020 with the COVID lockdowns, where we have these big periods where both stocks and bonds are both going down. So if the only thing you're investing into are stocks and bonds, that's when you can get into those issues where you're taking income and now your entire portfolio is down, and maybe you do have to start thinking about lowering your income or stopping or whatever that looks like. It becomes more and more important to diversify your investments so that, again, you're not all in on the markets, or you're not all in on assets that are dependent on each other for going up and down. So starting to add some of those non-correlated assets in your portfolios, real estate, equities, hedge funds, commodities, gold and silver, foreign currency, all those types of things help to make sure that when there is a bad time in the markets, when something's going on out there, a portion of your portfolio isn't going to be taking part in that. You've got somewhere you can pull income from. You've got somewhere you can move assets to or away from into the markets. It just gives you those options during those times to not be all in on just what the U.S. market is doing.
0: The key to remember here is your investment strategies change as life changes. So you should be making sure that your investment strategy is flowing with those changes. When you're working early on, you're in your 30s, 40s, you're in the accumulation phase, you're putting money in and you can take that risk. You're like, yeah, I'm working for another 20 years. I'm going to take that risk. The market, I'm just saving money. Mm-hmm. That's kind of the easy part of that plan. And maybe you check your 401k a couple times a year just to pull or reallocate some funds, or as funds change. But as you get closer and closer to retirement, if you're not pre-planning for retirement, if you're not filling up that income bucket while you're still working, looking to reallocate dollars away from just those limited investing options. And that's the thing. With your employer plans, you can only invest in 20, maybe even 30. Some of the good ones have 30 options available. Mm-hmm. That's why they allow those in-service withdrawals. When you reach 59 and a half, you can take a portion, if not all of those funds out, and roll them over into an IRA. And now you have the entire investing world available to you, rather than just a very small percentage of what's available. You can go into things like gold and silver. You can be more selective on the types of stocks and bonds you own. You can pick up other investment strategies, some guaranteed income, some higher guaranteed interest rates. Like, having that plan and working it so it fits what your dreams, your goals, and desires are, or what's possible. There's a reason why that's in that tax code, is at 59 and a half, what can you do? Because the government knew that these employer plans that everyone was pushing may not be the best long term. So they're giving everyone an out, and it's your opportunity to take it.
1: Not only that, but I'm seeing more and more these days that a lot of employers are switching who is running those 401k plans, the investment side of it. We see people's custodians for their 401ks getting changed around, moved from company to company, which changes the investment options. So it's really hard within that 401k, especially as you get closer to retirement, to stick to a plan when changes are constantly being forced on you. So it gives you the ability to take some of those funds and invest them in a way that's appropriate for you and have ownership over those investments as well.
2: But let's talk to guys about what happens maybe when we get a little bit later in life, perhaps even already retired. A new report from Investopedia says 80% of Americans in their 60s are invested in some type of retirement plan. So thinking about maybe still their 401ks or maybe these IRAs, but only about 35% have brokerage accounts. And the number of baby boomers invested in actual stocks actually drops below 50%. For those over 65, so less than half are invested in stocks at that traditional retirement age. So what do you think, though? Should we shy away completely from stocks when we hit, say, our mid-50s or our retirement date? Because it sounds like a lot of people kind of move away from that.
0: We never want to shy away from investment opportunity. You know, there's always going to be a time where an individual stock selection makes more sense than, say, a mutual fund or an exchange-traded fund that may have 1,000 different companies in it. It gives you that laser focus sometimes. I mean, just look in the last 18 months prior to this year, the market was being pulled by 7 companies.
2: Wow.
0: 7.
2: Wow.
0: Like, the majority of that growth we saw over the last 18 months, and we all know the names, it's the NVIDIA, the Google, the Microsoft, those names were pulling the market with it. All other 490 companies couldn't stay in the news as much as those ones. So you never want to give up entirely on your stock positions. But there are times where being more diversified makes more sense, gives you that insulation against greater movements, because we've seen it just this year. A lot of the pull down in the market is from those same 7 names that have been pulling the market the last 18 months. So you have to have a plan, and you have to be actively looking at taking advantage of those opportunities. When the market was going up and you own those individual stocks, were you selling along the way to capture growth? If you were, great. If not, hey, maybe it wasn't right for you at that time, or you didn't have anyone looking at doing that for you. But now the opportunity is changing as we see those valuations come down on some of those companies. Maybe this is a good time to start buying those, right? We've seen better prices. Maybe you want to increase that position after eliminating a few shares along the way. So you don't want to give up on stocks. It gives you that ability to be very focused, especially in a 24-hour news cycle of what's driving the market. There's good companies that are long-term growth. No one's a day trader, as far as I know, for my clients. None of my clients are. So we're investing long-term. And long-term, they're going to be there. But you have to diversify between not only your employer plans, but also look at possibly those non-qualified positions.
1: Yeah, and a lot of it comes down to you and your specific plan. So you hear a lot, move away from stocks because you're in your 70s now, because you're in your 60s now, but you need to have a conversation with somebody who can put a plan together for you based on your risk tolerance, your goals, your dreams, and based on what you end up putting together. Yes, revisiting that plan every year based on what has changed over the last year, but not just getting in or out of stocks just because, again, you heard a headline that says you should, or because you feel that you're old and you shouldn't be now. I even have clients who, you know, once they get into their 80s, maybe early 90s, they start thinking more about their beneficiaries and the people that they're going to pass those assets on to. And now we start having conversations about maybe adding some more stocks in to get those funds set up for the people who are going to inherit those accounts later. So again, it all comes down to your goals, what's appropriate for you and your plan, and not just blanket get out of stocks because you're 70-year-old now.
2: Right. And I think that's the advantage of getting really customized advice, especially for this stage of your life. Now, this survey didn't break down, you know, what type of brokerage firms, you know, some of these individuals are working with once they're in their 60s. But if you're working with one of those big box firms, they're probably not talking to you about how to pass on the assets to your family. They may not be talking to you about things like tax strategies. They may simply be focused on your investments, and sometimes it's not in your best interest either. So for our listeners, how can they get a feel for what your investment philosophy is all about?
0: Well, we have an exciting new way for you to contact us. 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We're going to get you that retirement toolkit. We're going to talk about what does your exposure to stocks look like, start having those conversations, and get you prepared for what your enhanced retirement plan should look like.
2: Again, that number is 616-288-2909. You're going to get a full load of resources from our money mentors at Mattson Financial Services, covering all the different topics that you want to know about. 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But coming up next, the eye-popping price tag for kids these days and how that affects grandma and grandpa too. We're going to talk about that here after the news right here on Wood Radio.
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0: Getting Rickrolled on this weekend. Ever heard of the term Rickrolled? This song you heard when it happened.
2: Huh.
0: The internet craze started 20 years after the song was released in the 80s. Websites would post links that looked normal, but then took users to a 1987 video of Rick Astley singing the song on YouTube.
11: I never knew that. I mean, I know this song. Yeah. I know the song. I danced to it. I'm dancing. That's all great. Yeah. But I never knew about that.
0: Rickrolled?
11: Yeah, I'm going to use it now. Rickrolled. Is that how you say it then?
0: Yeah. It's hilarious, and I'm always mad when it happens to me. but it's just one of those fun things. There's no malintent involved or anything.
11: Awesome.
0: But it's just...
11: We need more of that in this
2: well, right?
11: Yeah. So let's do that.
2: I mean, I'm always up for a good Rick Astley hit. It's some good ones in the 80s. It's fun.
0: Everyone's got to find a way to Rickroll someone.
11: Right? Everybody's got that one thing to do this weekend. Yep. That's your one thing.
2: Yep. I have to start a little group chat with the Mattson team and send it to everyone this weekend. But so here's a question for you two. What do Rick Astley, Cindy Crawford, Patrick Dempsey of Grey's Anatomy fame, and Mike Tyson all have in common? Any ideas?
9: No.
2: No? Okay.
0: Well, I cheated, but I don't want to give it away.
2: Okay, don't give it away then, Gerald. They are all turning 60 this year because, you can kind of look back and think, they were all kind of hot at exactly the same time, right? So they're all turning 60, including Cindy Crawford, who looks probably 30. It's just disgusting. But
11: You better with age, like a fine wine.
2: Exactly, Actually, most of them, I'm thinking, have aged pretty well. And I'm guessing, they probably don't feel 60, and neither do many of our listeners who reach that milestone, too. I think what they say is true. 60 is the new 40, that kind of thing. But what steps should someone consider, though, as they enter this decade when, a lot of us do decide to retire? 60, there's something very real about retirement at that milestone, I think.
0: Yeah, I always look at the 59 and a half number.
11: Mm-hmm.
0: 59.5.
2: You made it just before, right?
0: Now, when things start happening there, as you're starting to think more and more about retirement, that's the first milestone where you can really start to spread out, possibly diversify that investment strategy and get ready for retirement. So you're not doing it, I retired, now I got to do everything, and what's my plan? No, you can really start working on that, whether you decide to work till 62 or 65 or 70. At 59 and a half, generally speaking, your options open up into your investment strategies. So at 59 and a half, it allows usually what's called an in-service withdrawal from your employer plans, whether it's a 403B, 401K, what have you, you can roll that over to an IRA. And now it takes the handcuffs off of what you can invest in. In your employer plan, you maybe have 20 different investment options. Most of them are mutual funds. But now by rolling it to an IRA, now the whole world opens up. You can go into specific stocks. You can go into much cheaper index funds. You can go into guaranteed strategies. Heck, you can even pick up some Bitcoin-backed index funds if you're so inclined, right? So it really opens up that options so you can be more focused and more laser-focused on what that retirement strategy is and make sure that it lines up with what your income is going to be at retirement.
11: And that's the other part too. Gerald, you're talking about having really more control, right, when you hit 60, because also you can access your retirement accounts without penalty. That's a big thing. But also, caution, don't just start taking money from your accounts because you think you hit the moment. Mm-hmm. I'm 60 now, I don't have that, 10% penalty, because you want to make sure that you have a reliable income stream. That's what retirement is about, is, shifting from this paycheck taking care of me in this accumulation phase to now the distribution phase of I need to make sure the paycheck of what I've saved, right, is creating this for me. And I have something to rely on. I have security to know when markets are up and down that I am not going to run out of money. And this is also where we really need to start looking at planning healthcare and Medicare.
2: Yeah.
11: Medicare is 65. And when you start looking at the premiums that you're going to pay at 65, that's based on income. And that goes back 2 years prior, actually, right? So anything that you're doing at 63, 64, those 2 years will affect your premiums. So I kind of caution, especially, everybody out there, but also business owners. If you're selling a business and things like that, be really, really careful. We need to make sure we have strategies in place before you execute anything, because you don't want to be stuck in this higher Medicare premium that you can't get out of. Mm-hmm. With proper planning, we can do these things right the first time.
2: And a great 5-year window there gives you some of that buffer zone to actually do some of that strategic planning as well. Perhaps test out your retirement budget. Look at the places you want to live, that kind of thing. It's always really helpful to get ahead on that because we want people to go out there and enjoy their retirement when they get there, whenever that happens to be, at whatever age, but not necessarily spend money on the things that might cause buyer's remorse later either, Gerald and Laurel. So what are some of the big ticket purchases that someone might want to consult you about before they lay down cash for it in retirement? Because I think once we get there, we do typically have sort of a little wish list going.
0: The biggest conversation the most common conversation I think that comes up with my clients is that second home or that second piece of property. Maybe it's a place in Florida or somewhere where it doesn't, you know, snow and ice for 4 or 5 months out of the year.
11: Right?
0: Yeah,
11: six.
0: With this past winter. So whether it be, you know, a condo somewhere else, whether it be a timeshare, just what is that vacation? I don't want to say vacation, but what does that second piece of real estate really look like? That's a huge investment. And that, I mean, it is. Mm-hmm. It's not just while we're taking money and spending money. No, it can be an investment if it's done right and you're working with professionals to plan that out, not just, oh, I saw something on Zillow, I'm going to put in an offer.
11: Mm-hmm.
0: Right? It's really investigating all aspects of that second real estate purchase. And what does it mean as far as taxes? What are your property taxes? What are your maintenance costs? Are there HOA fees? If it's in Florida, what's the cost of insurance on it? Like, it's all of these questions that we've run through with other clients that maybe you haven't thought about, or we have professionals that we work with who are experts, whether they be realtors or they be from title companies. Like, we can walk through all of the pitfalls and really making sure that if you're going to make an investment like this, that it really does line up with what your long-term goals are. And does it fit in your portfolio?
11: Mm-hmm. I think also like gifting or giving. You might be thinking you're doing, hey, I want to give money to kid, grandkid, friend, whatever. But also we need to be thinking about tax implications and is this going to harm your income and things that we've set up, right? But also you just don't want to do it willy-nilly. There are certain things out there that can help you. So we just want to make sure we're doing it the right way first. So once again, don't take money out of your accounts without, you know, some expert and help on that and guidance. Gifting, anything with taxation and medical things. These are so, so important to a true retirement plan. And this is what we focus on here at Mattson Financial.
0: Yeah, all of these things are not siloed.
11: No.
0: Right? It's one.
11: And that's a lot of times what people come to us with,
0: right?
11: Is they've been doing all of these things. They've been coordinating their CPA, their estate planning attorney, their investments, and then their insurance, you know, home and auto.
0: Right.
11: We do it differently.
0: Yeah, it's the complete picture. When my client has a question, I want them to call one phone number and I want to be that person. I want to be the quarterback of that retirement team for them. Am I always going to have the answer? No, especially if it's a legal question. But chances are I know who your attorney is because we've worked with them to set up your plan. So, you know what? Let me call your attorney. We'll work with it. Or if it's just a general question, I know several attorneys. I can, generally speaking, probably get an answer for you. So have one phone number and put your team to work. That's what the retirement service piece that we do here at Mattson Financial is really the difference. It's, I'm not going to say, well, you got to go talk to your tax guy, tell me what he said, and then get back to me. Oh, well, did you ask him about this? Well, no, No, this last week I was on a phone call with a client and his accountant. Like, we did a Teams meeting together. I had never met the guy. I knew who he was, but we had talked through a specific situation for this client to make sure that we're doing the best thing for him because I don't know the tax code like his accountant does.
2: Right.
0: So I want to make sure that I'm giving him the best advice from an investment strategy, and the accountant was there that we could talk through all the different ways to do it that made the most sense for that client.
11: And also we have health professional, we call him Medicare Matt. We've got our tax accountant who's Maggie. So we have brought these things in-house to make sure your health plan and your tax plan, it's all working together, that you're not that person. Now, if you do have the CPA, like Gerald said, we're going to work with them and make sure everything is together. But we also have brought that in-house when it comes to tax prep and tax planning to have a well-rounded retirement plan.
2: That's so very helpful, especially when you're moving into retirement. And again, you know, maybe it didn't seem like such a big deal to spend $20,000, $30,000 on the kitchen renovation, but what about the tax piece of that? Where are you taking that money from? What about the vacation home, the timeshare, the vacations that you want to plan? Even things like insurance and laying down the costs for that in retirement. You do have all the answers available to you there at Mattson Financial Services. Pretty much any retirement scenario, I know you guys have seen it, but for our listeners who haven't had that kind of team working together on their plan, how can they get started with us this weekend and get to know you?
11: You can be one of the first five callers by calling us at 616-288-2909 to start that complimentary conversation. We're going to start by getting to know your dreams, goals, and desires and putting a plan together to help you see what a true holistic retirement plan can look like.
2: In fact, we've put together some really great resources in our new Money Mentors Toolkit as well. 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Same number, 616-288-2909. 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
9: Periods of sunshine on a cool and quiet Saturday with a high of 50. Patchy frost overnight, mostly clear, the low 35. Breezy and warmer with scattered light rain on Sunday, the high 58. Tracking West Michigan's weather, I'm Storm Team 8 meteorologist Scott Larson.
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0: Welcome back to Money Mentors. This is Gerald Green. I'm here with Laurel Stewart and Jennifer Perry. Lead singer Davy Jones used to say this was his favorite hit from the Monkees. It was back in 1967. Daydream Believer was their last number one hit before they drifted apart.
1: Sad.
0: However, 2 decades after their TV show originally aired, the Monkees came back to life in the mid to late 80s thanks to MTV airing a marathon of the series and drawing in new and old fans.
1: See, it's so cool because all of these songs are still so relevant and great now, but it's really hard to believe that that was the 60s.
2: Right, yeah. And I was trying to remember, you know, when we were prepping for the show this week, where did I first hear the Monkees? And I think it was from MTV, because I do remember the show being on. Gerald, you probably remember this back in our day.
0: I didn't remember that.
2: Okay. Like,
0: I don't remember I just knew the song. Yeah. I had heard the, I don't know, maybe watching reruns of Gilligan's Island or something. I don't know. I think they were on that, if I remember correctly.
2: Yeah, maybe so.
1: Sounds about right.
2: Sounds so young, too. So a hit from way back when. But we'd like to revisit some of those memories for you here every week with your money mentors. This week, Laurel Stewart, president of Matson Financial Services, as well as Gerald Green. You can get to know our entire team in a couple of different ways. You can go online, of course, to matsonfinancial.com. But we also do want to mention, too, we have a retirement dinner seminar coming up later this week. I know you started doing these again this spring, Laurel. This is a really great chance to get to know various members of your team in person, and a great way for people who are not clients yet, but maybe they've been listening to the show for a while and kind of just want to dip their toe in the waters, figure out, you know, is this the right team for me? These events are a great chance to just learn more in person and even ask some questions if they have them.
1: Absolutely. We want to try to meet you wherever you're at. You know, we host some different webinars virtually. We have these in-person complimentary meetings to get started. But also these educational events and these seminars are an opportunity for you and maybe a friend or a family member to come along and learn what do we do from a holistic, you know, 30,000-foot view. And we'll also treat you to dinner at some of these. You can find them all online, but are Medicare-focused, right? So if you're that, I'm about to be 65, I'm not really sure what's happening, or perhaps you're already in Medicare age, but you're not really sure you're on the right plan or not getting that constant conversation from your agent, those would be a great aspect for you. And these financial ones are a really great way for you to learn more about how do we combine the health and wealth, but with the tax piece. Because so many people say, I have a plan, right? I have a 401k or I have an IRA. Well, that's not quite the retirement plan that we're discussing. So we want to talk about how much risk you're taking on, what are you comfortable with, and how do we truly organize a plan that is a holistic one. So great time for you to come meet our team. You can sign up online at matsonfinancial.com. 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
2: Or you can talk to our team off the air today about how to join us for our upcoming event. 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This is at 6:30, but reservations are required. 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So just talk to our team off the air today. Again, that number is 616-288-2909. 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Well, if you've saved between $500,000 and $5 million for your retirement years, Yahoo Finance says you might be kind of in an awkward spot planning-wise. I think their main point here, Laurel and Gerald, is that cookie-cutter planning doesn't really cut it anymore once you reach this level of savings. So I'm wondering from your chair, what specific issues do we need to watch out for if we have reached this particular level with our savings, somewhere in that $500,000 to $5 million range?
0: Yeah, I don't know that cookie cutter ever worked. I think it's just that there weren't as many options. I think about my parents and my grandparents where they worked all their lives. They had a pension. Maybe they had some stocks, but the employer plan was not a thing. The 401k was not a thing. There were no Roths until maybe later on. And, you know, that's just they had what they had, right? Now things have gotten so complex, and I think technology has contributed to that, both in a good and bad way. Mm-hmm. Having that nest egg now where we have taken on the responsibility of providing for our own retirement rather than relying on a pension and just Social Security, that opens up the door to having a better lifestyle in retirement. But only if you have a plan on how to get there and what are you going to do when you get there. It's not, hey, I got a plan to make it to retirement. Well, that's half the battle. The other half is how do you get through retirement? One of the key things there is, you know, what does liquidity look like? What is your investments? How does it provide for the income during market ups and downs? Mm-hmm. Like if the market's down, think of the last month, for instance, if you're pulling money out and you're 100% in the market, well, now you're selling stock in order to have that income in retirement. You've got good liquidity, but you have to sell possibly at a loss in order to maintain that income. Because I haven't had a client yet say, oh, Gerald, the market's down 10%. Don't send me this month's check.
2: Right.
0: It does right. not happen. Like we have to have that vision, not only the short term, less than 2 years, but that long term investment strategy that is going to provide for that income, provide for those liquidity needs that, yeah, we can prepare for, but we can't plan on when they're going to happen.
1: Mm-hmm. Also longevity risk, right? I mean, retirement should last 25, 30 years or more, right? You've worked so hard. Now's the time to enjoy everything that you've done. But really, inflation can quietly cut into that purchasing power. And so you might have this large nest egg where you feel comfortable, but if it's not properly invested and managed and also looking at taxes, which we'll talk about tax risks in a second here, but that inflation is going to cut into it and you didn't have a plan, right? And so I also want to talk about that tax risk. Required minimum distributions go into effect nowadays at 73. And so that means if you have a qualified account, so pre-tax funds, you haven't paid taxes on it yet, IRAs, 401ks, those types of investment vehicles, now Uncle Sam is saying, hey, you have to take a certain percentage out every year. It's actually going to increase and you have to pay the tax on it. Mm-hmm. You might not even need the income. But now, especially if you have higher income flow happening, maybe from real estate and other investments coming in, you are going to be forced to take it out and not have a choice. Well, let's get ahead of that, right? What is a true required minimum distribution, RMD, strategy? How can we get ahead of this? And also, we need to make sure, what does Social Security look like? Obviously, that's good for income, but what does that mean with taxation? If you're over a certain income level, right, as a household too, up to 85% of your Social Security can be taxed.
2: Ooh, wow.
1: Everything, right? And then Medicare can be impacted with income and taxation. So you really have to think way more of your retirement. It's not just income in your investments. There's these other pieces that impact all of it together. And especially if you're in that half a million to 5 million zone for retirement, you really need to make sure you're having these tax conversations along with your income conversations.
0: Yeah. And one of the other big things there to think about is, and what most of my clients, you know, when we first sit down, have a fear of is that long-term care. Yes, I have this great nest egg, right? Maybe I've saved $1 million or $2 million. Mm-hmm. What happens if I need to go into a skilled nursing facility or there's a mm-hmm. chronic illness or a disability? What's left for the surviving spouse or what's left for my legacy to my kids or grandkids? Having a plan early on to preserve assets for that and being able to adapt, you can plan for that. And it just doesn't involve, you know, straight long-term care insurance, which is vastly expensive. If you can get approved for it, it's not, you know, the premiums are never guaranteed. There's options now. That's what I was talking about earlier, is things have become more complex. It's also created more options for more personalized individual planning if you have a professional that can do all of those things. If your financial professional is saying, hey, I've got this one answer is going to solve for everything. You don't have to worry about markets or taxes or income. 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
1: And remember, success is not a destination, rather a never-ending process.
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15: Not backing down, I'm Paul Stevens, Fox News. Iran still executing protesters amid its ongoing war with the U.S.
16: A human rights activist's news agency says death sentences against political prisoners in Iran have intensified since the conflict began on February 28th. And among those who have been put to death, a 21-year-old athlete from Isfahan. The agency says Sazan Junakani was executed on Thursday after he was arrested during the protests back in January. The alleged execution comes as the U.S. and Iran struggled to reach a deal. Iran's state news agency says a proposal to end the war was sent to Pakistani negotiators, but President Trump calls Iranian negotiators disjointed.
15: And that's Fox's Madeline Rivera in D.C. Spirit Airlines ceasing all operations after bailout talks with the White House ended up breaking down.
17: Earlier, the company announced it was going out of business and ending its operations immediately. And the airline telling passengers not to even go to the airport, saying, quote, to our guests, all flights have been canceled and customer service is no longer available. Despite the company's efforts, the recent material increase in oil prices and other pressures on the business have significantly impacted Spirit's financial outlook with no additional additional funding available to the company, Spirit had no choice but to begin this wind down. And this morning's announcement could impact hundreds of thousands of travelers and reportedly some 17,000 employees.
15: And that's Fox's Chandley Painter. Throughout the month of May, some 9,000 flights and 60,000 potential passengers are now impacted in some way. A federal appeals court granting the state of Louisiana's request to reinstate a nationwide requirement that abortion pills be dispensed in person. The ruling representing a big victory for opponents of abortion pills and abortion rights since it limits access by blocking people's ability to get mifepristone, one of two pills used in Medi-Cal abortions, through telehealth and by mail. 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
21: Welcome to Guarding Your Nest Egg, and along with Mike Lester, I'm Cheryl White. What would you say has been the worst year to retire in the last century? Don't give me a guess yet, Mike.
22: Okay, standing by. Boy, that's a tough one, though. Okay, great.
21: And we're going to talk a little bit about silver.
22: Okay.
21: And then we'll also discuss whether or not it's a good idea or something to consider selling your paid-off home and then investing that money before retirement.
22: All right, that's a good one. That's a conversation actually comes up quite a bit. So, all right, perfect.
21: Okay, but let's start with the worst year to retire in the last century. What would you think?
22: Well, there's a lot of years in there, Cheryl.
21: There are many years, yes.
22: Yes. I mean, things come to mind. So if you retired right when markets crashed, that wouldn't be great. If you retired right when, fuel prices got terrible, that wouldn't be great. Inflation time, you would think, kind of late 70s, early 80s, the stuff that was going on back then, Jimmy Carter kind of messed things up for people that needed loans, but it was potentially good to retire because CD rates were high.
21: You're dancing a little.
22: I'm dancing because I can't pick one. That's the problem. There's good and bad, and it depends on what somebody's situation is.
21: True.
22: I mean, you could benefit from inflation if you had great interest rates at the bank, potentially, and you weren't borrowing money, or you could get hurt. I don't know. I'm going to go with 1987.
21: 1987. Well, the guy who came up with the 4% rule? He says that, I'm not going to give you his year yet because I think a lot of people would have guessed 1929. And October of 1929 would have been especially bad considering the stock market crash shortly thereafter. But he says that in his research, the worst year to retire may have been 1968.
22: Okay. He's been researching this. I wasn't researching it before the show today. Okay. Why 1968?
21: Well, he says stocks encountered a prolonged bear market that lasted until the early 1980s, and you were talking about 1980s. And he says, really, the thing that made that so bad was inflation, because inflation peaked at, what, 13.5% in 1980? So that, he thinks, was probably the worst year, 68, but it really went on for quite a while.
22: Well, I think the issue is that it went on for a while, not just 68, but had you retired in 68 and you had a prolonged situation there where markets didn't really recover and you had all the inflation and that, yeah, that's an issue. So, but also depending on how you're invested. So markets weren't helping very much. But if you think back, Cheryl, I don't think as many people were invested in markets as there are now. So for example, we think of individuals for the most part being invested in markets, but that's usually through their retirement plan at work. Right. And then they'll have other investments too. But one of the reasons so many people are invested now in the stock market is because the 401k or other retirement plan at work that you have has largely replaced the pension programs, right? There are still pension programs out there, but it's largely replaced it. So if you were retiring on a fixed income, say in 1968, maybe you had a pension and, you know, whatever the income else you may have had coming in, then, you know, if things kept getting more and more expensive, but your income wasn't keeping up, then yeah, would have been a tough time. So that makes sense.
21: How do you think that compares with today, other than participation in the stock market? Do you think we're better prepared today, putting together a financial plan to weather whatever happens with the economy?
22: Well, I think we can be, but things like, you know, we hear things like, well, it was a prolonged bear market, right? So bear markets aren't typically great. I mean, they're not always bad, but it's not typically great for growing your assets in the market. In other words, we need the market to do something if we're traditionally invested, meaning, hey, I own stocks or I own bonds. In order to get growth out of that, we need some sort of movement to the upside for more traditional investments. Now, you know, if you're working with a financial advisor that can help you outside of that, which largely is what we do, so we're looking at, you know, all of the investment options, Cheryl. That's why I talk about it all the time. If you understand what all of your investment options are, it doesn't have to be as simple as the only way you can win is if the stock market's up. Right. So there are investments that will go up or pay you an income regardless of whether or not the market's up. There are investments that will pay you if the market's just flat. There are investments that will pay you if the market is down. So a lot of times when we're investing, particularly in retirement plans at work, or maybe just a very, very traditional financial firm that says, I built a traditional portfolio for you, it's diversified, don't worry, just hang in there. Well, that diversification usually means that there's a stock component and there's a fixed component or a bond component, and that's the diversification. Maybe there's large cap, mid cap, small cap in there, but overall, the stock market still needs to do well to get growth, or the bond market still needs to do well to get growth. And that's where it can be problematic if you aren't looking at what all the options are. And so, I mean, we're constantly having that conversation, Cheryl. I mean, we've been on

0: inflation and taxes moving forward. Given all the investment options that are available, in our mind, at least, what's the best mix? How can we build the most efficient portfolio for him? Efficiency meaning maximum return, minimum risk, minimum fees, right? That's efficiency. And then how can we be active in the management of this, because things are going to change over time. And we want to make sure we're looking at all of the options and we're staying liquid. And as things evolve, we can evolve with him and for him. And then what's going to happen is he's going to get the comprehensive financial plan. He's going to get all the analysis. We'll include all the income planning and the tax planning. And then on top of that, he was interested in estate planning. 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
1: 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Mike, I want to just follow up a little bit, because oftentimes we hear you say, you know, you don't want to settle.
0: Mm-hmm.
1: What does that mean exactly? What would settling mean in your mind, and what do you do differently?
0: Well, great question. To me, settling means I'm not confident I've got the best option at hand, but I'm just exhausted with the process, right? All right, fine. You know, mm-hmm. I'll just do it, right? That's just, it's settling. You settled for something, you didn't love it, right? You just kind of like, well, it doesn't sound so bad. I'll take it. And we do that in life. I mean, there's a lot of ways that we've done that, I think, over time when we think back. But I don't like the idea of people settling with their life savings, because the settling, to me, usually means there's been bad advice along the way, and it didn't work out so well. And so there are some trust issues there, right? It's not easy to trust people with your life savings. I mean, that's important. I think that when we retire close to it, we're just bombarded. I mean, every financial advisor in the country would like to work with us, right? So that can be exhausting. Sometimes people just settle because of that. There's just too much. And then sometimes we just settle because it's not that we're not getting enough information, but it's probably too much information and too little of what maybe makes the most sense for individuals. And I think too many financial advisors or too many firms spend too little time listening and too much time telling. Right. Just constantly telling people, well, that they would say something like, well, I'm an expert and this is what you should be afraid of. So this is how you should invest your money, because, you know, it's just all directed at them. Well, oh, gosh, you've never been retired before. Oh, OK, well, they're telling you, well, I'm the retirement expert and I'm this and I'm that. And, you know, this is what you should do with your money and this is what you should do with your life. I mean, that could be exhausting, right? And if too many people are doing that, you might settle. And the problem is, if you're not having a conversation with somebody who can just, you know, sort of sit back and go, okay, let's just have a regular conversation about you, what's important to you, what's important to your family, what are you looking to accomplish? Okay, now let's take a step back. Let's identify, okay, so you're retired or you're retiring, you need income. Let's look at things that provide income. I mean, I hear that all the time on the radio, oh, income, income, income, but they're almost always talking about annuities, right? I would never use an annuity for income. And people are like, well, Mike, everybody else says they're great. I'm like, they're not great. They're terrible for income, because it's not actually income. They just keep paying you out of your own pocket, right? If you gave me $100,000, and I gave you $5,000 a year on that, because I told you were getting 5%. And then at the end of the year, you had $95,000, and you looked at me and said, like, yeah, I gave you 5%. There's your income. You better kick me in the shin and go, no, that's not what I thought, right? I thought I was going to get actual income. And so that's the reason we don't do the annuity. So take the annuities off, and then let's have a conversation about what you're looking to accomplish. There are plenty of investments out there that will not only provide income, not only provide protection, and also provide income, right, over time, or growth and everything else, not at the risk of your principal. But the people that sell the annuities aren't willing to tell you about them, because the investments I'm talking about don't pay commissions, right? they're more liquid. They don't pay commissions. You're not locked in for the rest.

0: of your life. I don't like locking people's money up for the rest of their life. I don't like taking commissions, because if somebody did that to me, I would be unhappy about it, right? And I wouldn't do something to somebody else that I wouldn't let somebody do to me.
1: So how does that sound? If you have questions, jot them down really quickly so you don't forget, and give us a call at 616-373-3000. Call 616-373-3000, and we'll get an appointment set up for you just as soon as possible. We have a lot more coming up, so I hope you'll stay with us as Guarding Your Nest Egg with Mike Lester continues.

0: Welcome back to Guarding Your Nest Egg with Mike Lester. I'm Cheryl White. Boy, we're glad you decided to spend some time with us today. I think you'll go away with a lot of great information.
1: Well, some time on your weekend.
0: Right? Yeah.
1: Well, listen, not our first rodeo, Cheryl. We know how this goes. I talk to people every single week. They have a routine, you know, on the weekend. Maybe right. It's a Saturday or Sunday. And like, no, I hear you every Saturday or I hear you every Sunday. And if you ask them why, well, it's because every Saturday, every Sunday, I'm driving here, right? Or I'm going there, right? Whatever.
0: Well, we're glad you're with us. And at the top of the show, I mentioned we'd be talking about precious metals.
1: Ooh.
0: I just like that, precious metals.
1: If you put the word precious in front of almost anything, right, it just kind of, you know, it elevates it.
0: Yep. So we're talking about gold.
1: Okay.
0: You know, we have been anyway over the past few weeks, actually the last few months, I guess, because gold prices have been going up so much. But I thought today we might talk about silver and see if silver is something that we might ought to look at as an investment. What do you think?
1: Also a precious metal.
0: Indeed.
1: Right. And then we've got platinum there too. Well, I know, you know, it might be a first-time listener or you've been listening for a long time. We do talk about silver and gold and precious metals on the show. I mean, for a lot of different reasons, but often I'll get asked at the office, Mike, what do you think? What do you think about gold? What do you think about silver? What do you think about precious metals? And what I think about it versus the advertising that's out there, it's a couple of different things. So I'll make this brief because listeners that have been listening for a long time, I don't want to sound like a broken record here, but we're familiar with silver and gold. I don't think we'd be as familiar if there weren't so many TV ads and radio advertisements about, you know, how you should invest in silver and gold because of all of these reasons. And it's a little far-fetched, you know. I mean, I've heard some statements that were kind of out there. I mean, I think once I heard something along the lines of like, nobody's ever lost money. And I'm like, well, that's not true. You can lose money investing in silver. You can lose money investing in gold. Is there a potential benefit in times of volatility because, you know, of how precious metals are viewed as an alternative to being invested in markets? Sure. Yeah, there's something called correlation with investments. And I'm oversimplifying here, but if you're correlated to what the stock market does, in other words, if you own stocks and the stock market's down, you're probably down. That doesn't mean gold or silver are down, right, or platinum. And so that there's a diversification there. But the issue that we have with the advertisements, and the reason most people ask is because they keep hearing, oh, you know, everybody should have it as an allocation of the portfolio, but they're selling physical gold and they're selling typically coins, right, or some sort of currency. And the reason that it's so different is currency falls outside of a lot of advertising rules, right, that you would have when it comes to investing. And there's just not a lot of regulation of it. So you can say almost anything you want about buying gold or silver as long as it's in currency form, and chances of somebody coming after you when it comes to the government for, I don't know, being misleading or in the advertising or something, it's pretty slim. What I would say is, yes, I think there's certainly opportunity with gold, silver, platinum, other precious metals. I don't have any, and I never will. Nothing against people that do, but I would never buy physical gold or silver. So that's currency, right? Gold coins or silver coins, that sort of a thing. The reason I would never do it isn't because I think it's a bad investment. The reason I would never do it is because it's an inefficient way to do it, right? So when you're buying the currency, you're going through, you know, effectively a broker, and you're paying more than it's worth, right, in the moment that you buy it. And then when you go to sell it, you're selling it for less than it's worth. So you're paying to get in and you're paying to get out. And in some cases, you're even paying to have somebody store it for you, right? So it's tremendously inefficient. If my goal was just to have some protection, whether it was inflation protection or currency protection, or meaning like, you know, the dollar becomes, you know, worth less over time. I mean, if I was just looking for some sort of security, then I would just buy an ETF, right? So I could buy a gold ETF. One that comes to mind is GLD. There are others. I could buy a silver ETF. The one that comes to mind is SLV. There are others. Again, I'm not recommending those specifically, but you can trade in and out of those at the current value and not have to pay a commission to get in or out, right? Or you're not paying more or less than it's worth when you buy it, and you're not selling it for more or less than it's worth, and you're not paying anything to store it. And, you know, the people that broker the gold coins or the silver coins, I mean, I think they'd really rather you didn't know that. mean, that's just the truth. So we use gold and silver, and I know you asked me about silver. You know, it's not as high. There's a lot of great ways, you know, to add it to a portfolio. But, you know, talking about this, Cheryl, and we've been getting a lot of calls because if you hear us on the radio now, the radio station also plays advertisements that we do during the week, right? And mm-hmm. so we've been talking about some of the investments that we've been doing for some of our clients. And one of them, again, and I'll always have to preface this, this is not an offer right now. Okay, this isn't an investment that I currently have available, but it is something that we've done for some of our clients. And actually, just recently, we did a structured note. And gold and silver were in the note. Now, it was actually the S&P, gold and silver. We used ETFs. So we used an S&P ETF, we used a gold ETF, and we used a silver ETF. ETF stands for exchange traded fund. This particular structured note, we had set it up for 4 years. We could have done 1 year, 2 years, we did 6 months. I did 4 years because, you know, for our clients looking for income or even growth, I just, you know, they figured they'd want that to last as long as possible. So we did 4 years instead of a shorter term. And what happened was it wound up being a 4-year structured note based on three ETFs, S&P ETF, a gold ETF, and a silver ETF. With structured notes, you can get downside protection. So we negotiated with the bank that underwrote it. We negotiated 40% downside protection. So again, I'll share the prospectus with anybody who's more interested. But basically what that means is that the principal is protected on the structured note as long as neither the S&P, gold, or silver are down more than 40% at the date of maturity. So if it's a 4-year note, that's 4 years out. And when we did the math on that, so a structured note at its core is a bond. Bonds pay a coupon. You think of it as interest, but it's basically, it's called a coupon. And the coupon on that was 18.8% per year, right?
0: Wow.
1: And, which is why, you know, that's why I wanted it to go 4 years, right? Instead of like one, you know, four, that's pretty good.
0: Yeah. Uh-huh.
1: So again, it's not an offer, but if somebody wants more information, we would show you what we currently have. I would get you the prospectus. You know, structured notes aren't suitable for everybody. I'm not saying that. But if you didn't realize that there are investments out there that could provide, you're tracking the S&P gold and silver, you got 40% downside protection. It's designed to pay 18.8% per year for the next 4 years. If you didn't know that existed, right, and you were investing in something else, you go, well, I just don't want anybody out there going, dang, wish I would have known that.
0: Right, right.
1: Depending on when you call, I don't even know what we have. But we're doing these types of investments every month for our clients. And if somebody hasn't explained to you how they work, maybe it's right for you, maybe it's not. I mean, I need some time to give you the, you know, the good, the bad, the ugly, all of that. You can look at prospectuses, but just understand there are ways to invest. And in this case, we were talking about gold and silver, specifically silver. You know, you might be interested in something like that. Now, I don't think anybody's going to lose money on that investment that we did for our clients, but I don't know that, right? Mm-hmm. You can lose money. There is risk associated with it. But somebody should be explaining to you what your options are so you can decide for yourself whether you want that or not, right? Because if they just take it off the table and you never got a swing, you were never had an at bat at even saying whether you wanted it or not, they just decided for you that, well, whatever, we're not going to do that. I see that too often, and it goes back to another conversation we had. You have to understand what the options are so you can make informed decisions, right? And it doesn't mean that these options are going to be right for you, but if you never had a chance to even consider them, that's potentially a problem long term.
0: Mm-hmm. And you know, Mike, I want to go back to something you just said quickly a second ago, and that is the good, the bad, and the ugly. And you, as a fiduciary, you are going to share what the opportunity is, but also maybe what the downside is. You got to be honest about that.
1: Yeah, of course. I mean, again, we're not selling products, right? So we don't get paid a commission to sell you something. If I promote an investment, so we get paid, you know, a fee to manage your investments, it's spread out over a year, right? On average, the advisor is going to get paid 1%. If we recommend investments that don't work out, first of all, you're going to be disenfranchised, right? You're going to be unhappy. Mm. And then, you know, in return, you're not going to work with us anymore. And that's terrible for business, right? I mean, we're looking for long-term relationships. We want you to have investments like, well, that was great. I didn't know about it, but Mike and the team helped me out. Vice versa, people that sell products, right? They get paid up front. I mean, if I sold you an annuity, which by the way, wouldn't pay anywhere near that, and you'd probably burn up your principal depending on the annuity. But the people who sell annuities are getting paid up front, right? I mean, I think most of those, I get paid about 8%. And you'd be locked in for 10 years. I mean, I already got paid. Who cares if it doesn't do well? I got my money, right? I mean, we don't do that at Talent. But we do look at, I mean, we want long-term relationships with people that can identify with who we are and what we do. right? And realize we have a vested interest in you doing well. Because when you do well, we do well. We do it that way, Cheryl, because if I was retired or getting close to retirement and I was trying to invest my money, that's what I would be looking for. And I have such a hard time asking people to do something that I wouldn't personally be willing to do.
0: Well, if you'd like to reach out to Mike and the Talon Wealth team and talk more about this or anything else we bring up on the show today, here's the number, 616-373-3000. 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
11: When it comes to crossing the good guy or woman, that just scares the devil right out of me.
0: We are so happy to have you along today for Guarding Your Nest Egg with Mike Lester. Mike, I have a question for you as always. It's not the same question, by the way.
1: How many questions have I answered thus far?
0: Okay, I don't know, but I have another one.
1: Inquiring minds want to know.
0: I'm never short on questions. All right, so the question is, When we're talking about retirement, is there some magic formula yep. of how much you should have in stocks, how much you should have in bonds, and how much you should have in cash?
1: First of all, great question. I think that people in general are thinking in terms of that, but it's also a really simplified question because yes, we could invest in stocks and yes, we can have money in bonds and yes, we can have cash. And the sort of generic way to explain it would be, okay, stocks are risky, bonds are safer and potentially provide income. Again, potentially and potentially safer, potentially provide income. And cash is liquid and safe. Really, those are just categories. You know, risky, not as risky, potentially provides income through what they call a coupon on a bond. And then just cash that is, just liquid you can access at any time and probably not giving you the greatest rate of return. But when you sit down and you start doing financial planning, and again, obviously we speak specifically to individuals that are retired or very close to it. So presumably you're in a situation where you feel like you've set aside enough for retirement just in investments so that you can generate enough income off of those investments and enough growth off of those investments over time so that you can maintain your standard of living throughout retirement, regardless of how long you live. And then those numbers are a little bit different for everyone, right? Let's say I'm 65. Well, let's say 55, right? We're talking to people every single week that are retiring early. I mean, we both remember when 65 was kind of the number.
0: It was right? It.
1: Because that was, used to be, that was it. At 65, you get your watch and, you know, with a company name on it and you retire and your Medicare, your health insurance kicks in. And your Social Security kicks in, and that's just kind of what people did. But all of that has changed. Now people are retiring earlier. So, I mean, if you retire at 55, and we typically run plans, you know, to age 95, I think I'm more optimistic than a lot of our clients that they're going to live that long, but it's my job to protect them moving forward. Because if you write a financial plan to 85, and it works to 85, and then you live to be 95, that 10-year spread is potentially problematic because of, you know, returns on the portfolio, because of inflation, because of taxes and everything else. But when you do the planning, yes, you've got, you know, stocks, bonds, or cash as options or other options that we'll get into. But at the same time, you've got the timeline. So the longer your timeline, the more potential issues you have over time. Because if I'm 55, it's potentially 40 years to 95, you know, 65, 30, 75, 20, 85, 10. And that also causes you to take a look at things a little bit differently when it comes to planning. And so ultimately the planning that we do evolves over time, and it starts out one way the younger you are. And it evolves into something else over time the older that you are, because your life expectancy is shorter the longer that you live, and the needs change over time. So going back to stocks and just the risk associated with it as an option, I would say, well, how appropriate are stocks for you in your portfolio? Well, what do stocks potentially do? Well, they potentially give you growth in your portfolio, but they don't necessarily give you income. There are certain types of stocks, for example, preferred stocks or dividend stocks that can provide income for you. But most people don't think of it that way. It's usually a stock is a growth component in your portfolio. So if you're taking a look at that and you're trying to figure out how much should I have in stock given my age and my needs, well, it's going to depend on certainly your risk tolerance. How aggressive do you want to be, or how conservative do you want to be? But then also, where are you going to derive the income in the portfolio, and how much income do you need? So it's a balancing act. So stocks are one way to do that in our portfolios. If somebody is at least, you know, moderately conservative or moderate or mildly aggressive or aggressive, the more aggressive you get, the more stocks that you're going to find in the portfolio. And that might present itself in terms of individual stocks. It might present itself in terms of ETFs, exchange-traded funds, but that would be one way to look at it. But everybody's situation is a little bit different.
0: Mm-hmm.
1: Then you get into the bonds, right? Okay. Presumably bonds are more stable. Depending on the type of bond, they can have a coupon or a set rate that they pay out. And depending on the type of bond, that whatever their coupon or whatever they pay out could be taxable, or if it's what's called a municipal bond, could be tax-free. You know, it starts to get more complicated now. Okay, how much do I need in stocks for the growth component in my portfolio? Why do I need growth? Well, we like growth, but mostly because you need your portfolio to grow over time to offset inflation, right? So if you started with, pick a number, I use $1 million a lot, not because we won't work with you if you don't have $1 million, it's just because it's a round number. If you were retiring at 65 and you started with $1 million and you only had $1 million for the next 30 years to the age of 95, in theory, it sounds kind of nice, but the problem is inflation is just eating you alive, right, over that period of time. Think of it in terms of what if inflation was 3%, which doesn't sound that high, and certainly we've seen it much, much higher in recent years. But even at 3% over 10 years using simple interest, it would erode that $1 million to $700,000.
0: Mm-hmm.
1: And that's problematic over time. So you have to find a way to not only get income off your portfolio, but also have growth in that. And your $1 million 10 years from now needs to be more than $1 million just to maintain your standard of living. And then, you know, the bonds might provide income. So then we go to cash, Cheryl.
0: Well, can we back up just a sec? Could you define a bond? I mean, it's a term that we hear all the time, and you've just explained why it could be a part of your portfolio. But what is it exactly?
1: It gets even more complicated when I try to explain what it is.
0: Right? Oh, okay.
1: So we hear about it, but I will, but I don't want to go too far into the weeds here. But one of the issues that I have with bonds or bond funds is, in general, most people understand, and it's a conditioned response, but they understand that, oh, well, risky people invest in stocks and more conservative people invest in bonds. It can be true, but it's not necessarily true. And the other issue is that there are a lot of different types of bonds. So you've got government bonds, which are kind of plain vanilla. They're considered the safest because the safety in a bond is the ability of the bond to make good on its promise, right, to pay out. So federal government bonds are considered the safest because if the U.S. government gets upside down and they've promised you a payout on a bond, and bonds typically have a timeline. So if you were to own the individual bond, again, there's different types, corporate, government, municipal, but it's going to have a timeline associated with it, and it's going to have a coupon associated with it. And the coupon gets confusing, but think of it as the interest rate that it would pay. It's called a coupon. So government bonds are considered the safest because your risk in that bond would be the U.S. government defaulting, right? And so look at it as, well, what are the odds of the U.S. government defaulting on those bonds? It could technically happen, but if they get upside down, they just tax people more to pay you back on your bond, right? But government bonds are the safest. They also pay the least. You get into municipal bonds. Well, typically municipalities, so cities, you know, and states, there's some tax stuff in there we won't get into in this conversation, but typically they're tax-free. There are some caveats to that, depending on if you live in the state and your state tax situation. But again, they're potentially tax-free to you, but it's still based on the municipality, right? The city or the city government or their ability to tax the people that live in that county to be able to make the payments or make good on the bond. So they're considered generally safe, but you could come up with some scenarios, some municipalities that aren't doing well, or sometimes some situations with territories, you know, something like Puerto Rico.
0: Oh, right.
1: So Puerto Rico would be, right, where it's just kind of, the risk is going to be higher on a municipal or a muni bond from Puerto Rico than it might be from something in Florida, right? It's just because of the economy and how things work. So you can see how it starts to get a little bit confusing. And then you've also got the corporate bonds. So
0: all bonds are not created equal then?
1: They're not created equal. But you're in a situation where, you know, so typically, if you're buying individual bonds, you're buying something with a time frame, with a stated outcome. So let's just say XYZ company, let's use a corporate bond, XYZ company says, if you buy our 3-year bond, we'll pay you 5% per year and then give you your principal back, you know, at the end.
0: Okay.
1: And then you would probably need to take a look at XYZ company and go, okay, what is the probability that they're going to default on that? Because if they default, then you potentially could lose the principal. You potentially could, you know, not get the coupon or the interest. It wasn't that long ago that people come in the office and they were all excited about these bonds that they got with General Motors. And then we went through the financial crisis, and then GM defaulted on those bonds. And, you know, they went in thinking, this is great. I think it was around 7%. This is great. I got GM bonds at 7%, blah, blah, blah. It didn't work out well for them, right? Because they defaulted on those. So my point isn't that if you have bonds with GM or some other company, they're going to go belly up. My point is there is risk associated with it. And so when we look at stocks, there's a certain amount of risk. When we look at bonds, there's a certain amount of risk. Probably not as much risk as stocks. We go with cash, theoretically zero risk, but it's at the bank, and that's why we have the FDIC. But there are so many other investment options that we can look at that when we do financial plans, there's a blend of all of the options that are available to you. But what we ultimately, what we start out with is, what are you looking to accomplish in retirement? What are your goals? And it starts with, okay, well, how much does it take to maintain your lifestyle right now? That's a set number. We know what that is. Like, we can go back and look through your financial records, your credit card statements, you know, all of that. What does it cost you to do what you want to do? Now we've got the expense. We'll adjust that for inflation. Then we go back and go, okay, how much income are you going to have in retirement? Let's just say that you needed $10,000 a month to maintain your standard of living, but we're going to increase that every year because of inflation. You need $10,000, and let's say you've got $5,000 in income. The gap is the other $5,000 to get you to the $10,000. That's the spread. Then you go back and you look at the portfolio and how it's invested, and how do I cover that spread? But how do I not only get another $5,000 of income from my portfolio, how do I maintain the principal, also get increases in the principal, it grows over time to offset inflation, and given all of the investment vehicles that are available to you, what's the best mix right now? But then also, what's going to be the best mix over time? It needs to evolve as your life evolves and as things evolve around you. One of the biggest issues with locking your money up in a product that says, okay, you're 65 or 60, or just pick an age. Let's say you're 65. Hey, put your money in this product. We'll guarantee you income for the rest of your life. There's a lot of issues there. One, it doesn't go up over time, so inflation erodes it in almost every case. I think there's some caveats, but I don't think they work. Two, you've locked your money up, so if something great comes up, you can't take advantage of it because you got to pay a penalty just to go take advantage of something good. I mean, there's so many things going on that you have to be careful with. I know that's a lot, but you literally asked me about stocks and bonds and cash. And we can't pack all that into a segment, but I will be more than happy to have the conversation with anybody that just wants to say, hey, listen, that was great, but I'm confused about what my options are. We're here to simplify it, put together a plan for you, explain what the options are. And honestly, we're here to make it easier for you, not harder. But easier just means you have a better understanding of what's available, and we're helping you make informed decisions and showing you how money can work for you over time.
0: 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Don't go away. There's more ahead. Guarding Your Nest Egg with Mike Lester. We'll be right back.
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13: Domo arigato, Mr. Roboto. Domo arigato, Mr. Roboto.
0: Guarding your nest egg with Mike Lester continues. Hey, Mike.
1: Yes.
0: I saw an article. This is so funny, at least to me. There was, at the Wall Street Journal, a vending machine. And they decided to have that vending machine managed by an artificial intelligence bot named Claudius.
1: Claudius?
0: Claudius. And Claudius was in the newsroom at the Wall Street Journal.
1: Okay.
0: So the journalists there started talking to Claudius. And they convinced Claudius that he should, or it should, give away snacks for free. Or at the very least, give it to them at a discount. Slash the prices. And you know what? Claudius did.
1: We're talking Twinkies, Little Debbie stuff here.
0: No, sandwiches. Okay. You know, those machines have all kinds of things in them. So anyway, they lost over $1,000 in just a few weeks because they were able to convince Claudius that everyone should get the snacks for free, which I totally agree with, by the way. But still.
1: Yeah. Free's not free. That's what they say.
0: Free's not free. No, of course not. But anyway, I guess even a bot can be convinced.
1: You know, ideally for me, I mean, this is our new reality, right? So AI, bots, whatever. But how do we find a way, all right, moving forward? So us and our clients and everybody who's like-minded to, here's my situation. This is what I want to accomplish. This is how much money I have set aside. This is my income. All this stuff is noise. I do think at some point, you know, we'll find a way to benefit from it. I mean, to us at Talon, the most interesting thing about AI is really sort of an efficiency standard. It's a way to say, okay, well, eliminating human error on more like transactions, it's a numbers thing. So there is a lot of efficiency there. I don't know, Cheryl, have you heard the radio shows and radio stations going guaranteed human? Have you heard that?
0: Yes, I sure have.
1: Okay, so it's out there and we haven't done it yet because, I mean, we are human and we haven't replicated it. But I was asked about that. Somebody did say, I told you about this. They said, hey, if something pops up and you guys, you know, just don't have time on the weekend, we can just do a whole show AI. And I'm like,
0: I don't think so.
1: I don't think so. Out of principle, right?
0: Mm-hmm.
1: It's like my old man, my dad going, yeah, I'm never going to text anybody.
0: Yeah.
1: You know what I mean? So long story short, I do think there's something to all of this, but people need to know that you've got their back, right? And then so what's the value add? I built an entire business nationwide on, I hate it when people try to sell me something. I hate it, right? I want a relationship with somebody and I want them to prove to me that it's beneficial. As soon as you try to sell me something that you're going to get a commission on, it's shiny objects, right? Oh, you get this, you get that, just sign here on the... That is so far from my mentality that, Cheryl, frankly, we were blessed to build a whole business off of it. Our business is, let's have a conversation about you, what you're looking to accomplish. We built a company that can show you all of that, all right? So there literally isn't a scenario we can't show. I mean, we're big enough to show you everything. But small enough to take the time to show you everything. And then our job is to help you make informed decisions, not steer you somewhere. So if you can be successful in retirement and we can help you with that, our goal is say nice things about us after the fact and go from there. Yeah.
0: Let me ask you about guarantees.
1: No, please don't.
0: No, it's an important question because can you actually guarantee returns? Can you make guarantees when it comes to financial planning?
1: Short answer is no.
0: Can you elaborate?
1: When they do, they're lying. And then you have to be careful about what they're guaranteeing. The word guarantee it's a loaded question. Let's go back. You said returns, right?
0: Mm-hmm.
1: So nobody guarantees returns. They'll use a product like an annuity. They'll do things like, I'll guarantee you stock market participation, no risk of loss. You can do that with an annuity. They define the fact that you won't lose money, but they don't define how much you make, right? I mean, take it for what it's worth, but right now, Cheryl, without an annuity, I can go guarantee somebody stock market participation, no risk of loss. Problem is, I'd have to define their participation, right? Because if you're not getting participation, you might as well just put it at the bank at 4%. You know, outside of that, guaranteed income for life. Okay, oh, great.
0: Okay, that's one you hear a lot.
1: I hear a lot. Well, how do you define income? I define income as you made me money on my money, and then I spent that. Well, that's not how it works with the annuities. You're spending your own money. So again, we're going to wrap it up here, but be very, very careful. If somebody's telling you stock market participation, no risk of loss, just ask, how has it happened? And then if they're trying to sell you something, call us. I mean, ask them, but then call us just to get it, you know, back it up. Or if they tell you guaranteeing income for life, okay, great. Sounds good. Before you sign, give us a call. I'll explain to you how that works, because that should sound too good to be true. There's a lot, Cheryl. Mm-hmm. I mean, we want to make sure that people are protected and taken care of. I meet a lot of people that want income on their portfolio. Great. I mean, a lot of people that are very conservative, they want stock market participation, but they're afraid of loss. But if somebody just puts you in a package that, and in this case, you know, we're talking about annuities, they put you in a package that does it, ask yourself a question. What would it look like for me if the person that sold it to me didn't get a commission? What would it look like for me if the insurance company that put it together wasn't getting paid? What are my other options? And we should have that conversation, and it's really important.
0: So, Mike, the options really come in when you put together the comprehensive financial plan, when you talk about kind of the equation, if this, then that. So you offer the options that are available to any given person, couple, and then you see what would happen if.
1: Yeah, it's all of that. So if you told me you want guaranteed income for life, let's look at all the options. If you tell me you don't like the stock market and you want to know what the alternatives are, great. I mean, you could tell me you're the most conservative investor or the most aggressive investor. We should have a conversation about all the options, but not options that I get paid a commission to sell you, right? I mean, that's the problem. So if I'm incentivized to sell you something because I'm going to get paid a commission to do it, and then once you're in it, you're locked in, it should bother you, right? That's not what we're doing. We don't sell annuities for that point. I mean, I had a conversation with a client the other day, and he's like, hey, I'm going to do this annuity. I'm like, well, tell you what, why don't we just put you in this liquid version of something? And then a year from now, if you still want the annuity, you can still do it, right?
0: Mm-hmm.
1: Like, I didn't take the annuity off the table. I just provided what I thought was a better option, gave them the opportunity to go through with it. So why commit, right? Give us a chance. So in his case, he never went to the annuity, but I'm not saying that's everyone. But these people and organizations that are promoting them, it's just, it's a whole thing. And I'm not going to get on my soapbox here at the end of the show. But if you want to have a conversation with someone who can just sit down, have a conversation with you about your situation, what you're looking to accomplish, honestly, I can tell you, our goal is, if it makes sense to work with us, it's going to come out in the paperwork. If it doesn't make sense to work with us, the math is going to show that. 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
1: 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I know that we had a lot of calls during the show. I think we answered most of them. 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
13: News. I'm Paul Stevens. A Spirit Airlines shutting down, leaving thousands stranded.
14: This was a creditor issue. Again, they have the final say of whether they want to do a deal with the government. But also from the government's perspective, we oftentimes don't have $500 million laying around in a spare account that we can put into a bailout of an airline. So there was creative thinking on how it could happen. Those two things never materialized.
13: Transportation Secretary Sean Duffy at Newark Liberty International Airport. High-profile execution in Iran amid the war with the U.S.
15: A 21-year-old athlete from Isfahan. The agency says Sazan Junakani was executed on Thursday after he was arrested during the protests back in January. The alleged execution comes as the U.S. and Iran struggle to reach a deal.
13: Fox's Madeline Rivera. 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
16: Partly cloudy skies, sticking to the cooler side today with a high of 50. Patchy frost could form overnight with the low temperature dropping to 35. We'll have breezy conditions on Sunday with southwest winds gusting to about 30 miles per hour. That's going to bring our temperature up to 58 with some scattered light rain showers in the mix. Temperatures make a jump to about 70 on Monday afternoon, courtesy of sunshine. A cold front sweeps through Monday night into Tuesday with a chance of rain. Tracking West Michigan's weather, I'm Storm Team 8 meteorologist Scott Larson.
17: Coming up Monday morning on West Michigan's Morning News, another Military Monday as we're less than 2 weeks away from the Armed Forces Thanksgiving. We started 5 on Wood Radio.

broadcasting live from Denver, Colorado. You've tuned into The Weekend with Michael Brown. Glad to have you joining the program today. We have rules of engagement. They're pretty easy. The most simple one is if you want to TMA, tell me anything, or AMA, ask me anything, you simply use this text number, 33103. On your message app, 33103, use a keyword, Mike or Michael, and you can tell me anything or ask me anything. And then I'd ask you to go follow me on social media, because I frankly have a lot of fun on social media, and I use a lot of social media for show prep. I'm most active on X, that's at Michael D. Brown, at Michael D. Brown, and you'll find the same thing over on Facebook and Instagram. Those are both at Michael D. Brown or some version thereof, but you'll find me. So the Supreme Court, 6-3, struck down Louisiana's 2024 congressional map that created a second majority black district. The majority effectively rewrote the standards for Section 2 of the Voting Rights Act claims, making future challenges dramatically harder to win. Justice Kagan, in her dissent, said it without the usual diplomatic cushion, that Section 2 of the Voting Rights Act is now just functionally dead letter. Now, this case has a really tortured history. Louisiana's 2022 congressional map had a one majority black district in a state where black voters are roughly a third of the population. So black voters as a group sued under Section 2 of the Voting Rights Act. The district court, the trial court, and the Fifth Circuit, which oversees Louisiana, agreed that the 2022 map probably violated Section 2. Louisiana was then told by the Fifth Circuit, draw a new map with a second majority black district, and if you don't do that, we're going to draw one for you. So Louisiana complied. They drew the 2024 map. They created the second district. Cleo Fields won a congressional seat. Then a separate group of non-African-American voters sued, and their argument was that the map itself was unconstitutional racial gerrymandering under the 14th Amendment and the Equal Protection Clause. So this is the legal trap that Louisiana walked into. They're being punished for doing what the courts told them to do. Now, the majority in the Supreme Court technically did not overturn Section 2. I think they did something arguably more effective. The majority in the Supreme Court, 6-3 decision, gutted the test to enforce Section 2 of the Voting Rights Act. The operative framework has been something called the Gingles test that has been around since 1986. There are three preconditions, then a totality of circumstances analysis. And Alito took each step and he just tightened screws a little bit. So let's walk through three preconditions. Compactness. By that I mean these districts, these congressional districts need to be compact. You've seen districts like and it's probably not a fair comparison, but there's the 6th congressional district in Oklahoma.

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0: Hey, everybody. Welcome back to The Weekend with Michael Brown. Glad to have you with me. Appreciate you tuning in. You know, I want to suggest that if you like what we do on the weekend, you really ought to tune in to the weekday program. That's very easy to do. 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That's KOA, 850 AM, 94.1 FM. So back to the skill switch. The first problem is the technology doesn't exist. But then there's a second problem as I dug into this, and it's the false positive problem. It's a danger that you cannot override. I want you to think about what's already documented about the false positive problem in existing ignition interlock technology, which is far, you know, those are just the things that if you've been convicted of drunk driving and you put an interlock system on your car that you got to breathe into it to see whether or not you are capable of driving. Even that creates false positives. And that's far simpler and far more controlled than what this kill switch in Section 24220 does. For example, the first thing I thought about was, you know, post-COVID, everybody's got some sort of alcohol-based hand sanitizer in their car or in their house or in their office somewhere. You know you've got it somewhere. It became ubiquitous after 2020. Those wipes have been documented to trigger positive alcohol readings in those currently existing ignition interlock devices, sometimes severely enough to constitute a recorded violation. Yes, just by using an alcohol wipe, that may say to someone monitoring the existing system, oh, you're trying to drive drunk. The alcohol vapors from a product that you rubbed on your hands can now be detected by a sensor in your car's cabin. Now, under a passive sensor mandate, you don't even have to breathe on anything. The ambient air in your car is being monitored continuously. Can you say Big Brother? I can. Think about alcohol wipes. Exactly as I just described, they contain isopropyl or ethyl alcohol in concentrations that are high enough to contaminate those cabin air sensors. You clean your hands before getting in the car. Maybe you wipe down your steering wheel. Or you open a sealed alcohol prep pad, and a passive ambient sensor can read that as evidence of your impairment, and you can't start your car. Or even worse, somebody driving in your car opens a package to wipe their hands because they've been eating a greasy burger or something. Boom, car shuts down. Think about mouthwash, vanilla extract, certain medications, fermented foods. Even some diabetic breath signatures can all produce alcohol readings that existing interlock technology will flag as actual alcohol consumption. That's the existing technology. And they want, you know, whomever, a bunch of tech weirdos, a bunch of tech nerds somewhere, to create a new system that's going to monitor the ambient air in your car. Imagine how many times you've burped, or you farted, or you've done something in your car, or your spouse is with you, or the kids are with you, and they're making a mess in the back seat, and you hand them some wipes and tell them to wipe, you know, clean things up. That will detect, oh, we smell alcohol, or we smell something that seems like alcohol, and it shuts your car down. This is bat crap crazy. There's going to be an eye tracking system. Now, I bought a new BMW back in last November, and it has what's called a assisted driving system in the computer. And I still have to keep one hand on the steering wheel, and I've got to keep my eyes on the road. And if my eyes veer off one direction or another, I take my hands off, it will stop the assisted driving. It doesn't stop the car. It just sounds off an alarm, and I've got to put my eyes back on the road and grab the steering wheel. I've tried it out on a long stretch of highway where I knew it was safe to test it, and it really does work. This system is even worse. It's an eye-tracking system, one of the primary candidate technologies for behavioral monitoring. has already been shown in testing to flag drivers as impaired for doing things like, oh, checking your mirrors, glancing at your navigation system, sneezing, or driving on a rough road because your eyes are bouncing around. Fatigue, illness, a medical episode, or even aggressive but lawful emergency driving behavior could trigger all these behavioral algorithms designed to detect impairment, and boom, your car shuts down. Now, I want you to imagine this. Apply the scenario that I raised just now to a moving vehicle on an interstate highway. A driver cleaning their interior wipes down the leather steering wheel with a sanitizing wipe. The passive ambient sensor detects elevated ethyl alcohol vapor in the car's cabin. The system's algorithm concludes, oh, you're impaired. The vehicle now slows or stops at highway speed. There is no override. There's no override documented in the statute. There's no override documented at all in the law. There is no human being to appeal to. There is no reset protocol. The law provides for none of those things because the jerks that are in Congress never grappled seriously with what they're actually mandating. When I get ticked off at Congress, I get really ticked off at Congress. And this is one of those examples where, oh, let's do something that sounds really good, but in practicality is a disaster waiting to happen. Not to speak about how unconstitutional I think it is. But think about what I just described. The kill while moving problem. Because the statute doesn't merely authorize a system that prevents a vehicle from starting. It authorizes a system that can, quote, prevent or limit motor vehicle operation. Now, that language is broad enough. I'm just telling you as a lawyer that I think that language is broad enough to encompass intervention while the vehicle, your car, is already in motion. Critics have raised this point repeatedly, and the response from the proponents has been notably evasive. Nobody in the rulemaking process has definitively foreclosed the possibility that a car could be restricted or immobilized while traveling at speed on a public road. I don't care whether the speed limit is 25, 35, 45, 55, 65, 75. Stopping in the middle of a road. Now, the scenarios that I want to describe next come from the possibility that these are not edge cases. These, I think, are foreseeable documented categories of harm. Let me give you four examples. A sober driver fleeing a wildfire or tornado is stopped by a sensor that misreads emergency driving behavior as impairment. Or a second example, a diabetic experiencing hypoglycemia, which can produce physiological signs that mimic alcohol impairment, loses vehicle control at 70 miles an hour when the car begins limiting throttle and starts to slow it down in the middle of a busy interstate. Imagine that. Or a driver in an unfamiliar area at night in dangerous weather is stranded with no override, no reset, no recourse because the mouthwash or the hand sanitizer contaminated the sensor reading. Oh, I got another one. Stay tuned because I'll give you another one. It's the Weekend with Michael Brown. Text line's always open, 33103, keyword Michael. Hang tight. Oh, it gets worse. I'll be right back.
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24: 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So we're talking about the kill switch, a problem that, honestly, I've blown off until this past week. And I started digging into it, and the more I dug into it, the angrier I got. Now, I was walking through some of the problems of this technology, if once, you know, because there will be a geek somewhere that will invent this. Think about the kill while moving problem. I talked about a sober driver trying to get away from a wildfire. If you live in California, Colorado, any place where there's wildfires, you understand that. Or a diabetic, and you go into an episode of hypoglycemia. A driver in an unfamiliar area at night in dangerous weather. And there's another one. A parent rushing a child. Or an adult rushing someone else to the emergency room. Gets stopped by a camera system that misinterprets rapid head movements and elevated stress responses as impaired behavior. And then you get shut down. I was digging through some legal comments on LinkedIn. I don't often go there. But one analyst put it pretty clearly. These really are not edge cases. These are the real kinds of cases that will happen if we allow this technology to go forward. Now, there's another problem. And I'll call this one the cybersecurity problem. Ask yourself a simple question. Who else has the switch? Who else has access to the switch? I know that probably 99% of this audience right now has received a letter in the mail or an email that says, oh, we're sorry to announce that you went into our retail store, or you went into a doctor's office, or you went in someplace, or you signed up for some sort of service, and their database got hacked. And some nefarious actor in some third world country, some Nigerian prince, has stolen all of your personally identifiable information. So this is one more dimension that I think deserves very serious attention, particularly from anyone who has spent time, like I have, inside the national security apparatus. Because once you mandate that every vehicle in the United States contains a system capable of disabling that vehicle, you have now created the most consequential attack surface in the history of consumer technology. Every nation-state adversary, every ransomware criminal organization, every domestic bad actor now has a single uniform target, What's that target? Oh, it's the software that controls whether 280 million registered vehicles in the United States of America can move or not move. You take a cyber attack from China, a cyber attack from Russia. Now, not every vehicle will have this at the beginning, but over time, the objective is that every vehicle has this kill switch. And even the use of the term kill switch is what caused me initially to kind of blow it off. Like, oh, come on, you guys are overreacting. No, that's what it really is. It truly is a kill switch. The 2021 Colonial Pipeline ransomware attack, that attack, if you remember it, that disrupted fuel supplies across the entire Eastern Seaboard. Then there was a Jeep Cherokee hack back in 2015. That demonstrated that a vehicle's control systems could be taken over remotely through a simple cell phone connection. Both of those events were harbingers of things to come. A mandatory standardized vehicle disablement system that's all networked, software-driven, and universally deployed? Come on, that doesn't just raise cybersecurity concerns. That creates a national security vulnerability of the first order. That's a vulnerability that not one person, because there are a few people like Thomas Massey of Kentucky that's introduced a bill to try to get rid of this, but nobody seems to want to do it. But that creates a national security vulnerability of the first order that most people in Congress appear to have thought, they never thought it through before burying it in more than 1,000 pages of an infrastructure bill. This is why when you turn over the rulemaking to the administrative state, that's why you end up with craziness, back crap craziness like this, that most people, rational people like me, first look at it and say, no, that can't be true. It simply cannot be true. And then somebody piques my curiosity, and I start digging into it, and then I find out, oh, it's real, and it's even worse than I imagined. This creates a law that has no limiting principle. I want you to think about that for a second, because this is where this Section 24220 becomes genuinely Orwellian. In the precise literary, but also even more important, not just Orwellian in the sense of Orwell's 1984 or Animal Farm, but in the legal sense of that word. What Section 24220, the reason it's genuinely Orwellian is not merely what it does today. I think it's because of what it normalizes for tomorrow and the future. Let's think about the literary aspect of it. George Orwell's insight was not that tyranny announces itself. It's not like there's a big bulletin that comes out that says, oh, hey, we're going to be tyrannical. It's that each incremental surrender of liberty gets justified by a very reasonable sounding emergency. And then every new capability, once that gets installed, once that just becomes commonplace, that outlasts the emergency that justified it. Now, drunk driving kills, what, 10 to 13,000 Americans per year? That really is a genuine, serious, preventable tragedy. But so does texting while driving. So does drowsy driving. So does road rage. So does just the fact that, oh, you're turning down because you want to look at the navigation screen. You want to change your destination. Or the kids are screaming in the back of the car, and you turn around to look at the rugrats, and you get mad at the rugrats, and you turn your head for a second. In that split second, you could rear end somebody, or you could T-bone somebody. It's another example of how we're trying to create a risk-free society, and in doing so, we completely destroy our liberty. I don't like drunk drivers. I don't like distracted drivers. I certainly don't like road rage, but I hate even worse the idea that some autonomous algorithm in a computer program in a car can misread, misinterpret something that's going on in my car and simply just shut it down. You don't get much more Orwellian than that. And once Congress establishes the precedent that onboard surveillance systems can monitor driver behavior and limit vehicle operation based on some algorithm, then I would argue there is no principal legal barrier to expanding that mandate to cover distraction, fatigue, aggression, or any behavioral pattern anywhere that a future Congress decides to address. Think about that. This is indeed the proverbial foot in the door. It's the Weekend with Michael Brown. Text line is always open. The number's 33103. Keyword is Mike or Michael. Were you aware of this? What do you think of this? I want to hear from you. I'll be right back.

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6: Well, 13 days have passed since the Griffins last played a hockey game in Cleveland to close out the magical 30th anniversary season, a year in which the Griffins set all kinds of records, including the best record ever, in which they put together a 51-win season. More on that in a bit. In fact, more on a lot of things during the course of the next several hours as the Griffins finally back into action. Game one of the Sempa Division semifinals, a best-of-five series today. It starts with a visit to Winnipeg, where the Griffins will meet the Manitoba Moose. It'll be 25 days between home games for the Grand Rapids Griffins because they won't be inside Van Andel Arena until Wednesday, when these two teams will head to Grand Rapids for games three and, if necessary, four on Wednesday and Friday, and game five, if necessary, next Saturday. For now, games one and two will be staged here north of the border in the province of Manitoba and the city of Winnipeg this afternoon and again tomorrow afternoon, and both to be heard, as will all games during the postseason, on Wood Radio. Hi, everybody. Bob Kaser coming your way from the Canada Life Center on a Saturday afternoon in Winnipeg, Manitoba. Griffins and a Moose for the fifth time in the history of these two teams battling it out since all the way back in the 1990s when they were playing in the old IHL, and now, of course, longtime members of the American Hockey League. Four times they have met in the postseason in the past. Three of them, in fact, the last three, have been won by Manitoba. They had a stretch they played three times in a four-year span back in 2006 through 2009. And it was in 2006 the Griffins won their only series against the Moose. The Moose have won the last three, including most recently in 2018. Boy, is it great to be with you finally to play some hockey. It is a focused Griffins team, and I mean ultra-focused, like nothing I've ever seen before. These guys are ready to go. They have been working their tails off the last 13 days leading into this one here this afternoon. The Griffins, the Western Conference champions, of course, came up a little bit short of winning the AHL title as the Providence Bruins claimed that with a run towards the end of the year. And the Griffins, of course, limped a little bit into this postseason, but they had lots of reasons with injuries, call-ups, etc. Not the same lineup that they'll have here today to start this, hopefully, a long run through the playoffs as they pursue a third Calder Cup title. We'll head for a break and come back and visit with the Griffins' third-year head coach, Dan Watson. Our coaches show brought to you by Centennial Securities. We'll have the coach coming up next, talk about the couple of weeks off, what they've been doing during that time to stay game ready. And finally, that game one, is upon us here in Winnipeg today. Dan Watson will come along and visit with us next as we continue live from the Canada Life Center in Winnipeg. This is the pregame show in advance of the Calder Cup playoffs beginning for the Griffins here in Winnipeg right on Wood Radio.
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11: Well, finally, almost 2 weeks later, Dan Watson, you know, I was talking to Sean Horkoff and a few others yesterday at practice, and everybody's like, it borders on ridiculous. You've gone this long without playing a game. But it's just the way it is in the American Hockey League. Nearly 2 weeks before you get on the ice. But here it is, game one here today in Winnipeg.
12: Yeah, I think everyone's excited. You know, I think our guys put in the effort, put in the work, very focused and detailed over the 13 days. You know, and I think just, everyone's chomping at the bit to play someone different. You know, we put them in situations throughout practices. You know, we had a scrimmage day. We made some competitive drills so they could feel the physicality of the game. We tried to ask them to be intense as much as they could. And our leadership group did a really good job of getting everyone prepared for today. And like you said, that rest, hopefully it pays off for us. And we've seen it already with Providence had 13 days off. They lost game one. Ontario, they lost their first game. So we're seeing it across the league that, you have to get off to a good start. And that's what we're prepared to do.
11: And tough to do, obviously. And you know, this side of, you know, winning a conference like you did, you get that first round bye, you know, it's like 13 days is a long time, maybe 4 or 5 days, but it's going to be a challenge, no doubt. It'll be interesting to see what you get in that first period.
12: Yeah, I mean, we're going to look at our first 5 minutes, everyone's first shift, and then we're going to build from there, and we're going to, get everyone involved as early as we can. Our puck manager is going to be critical. Our battle level on 50-50 pucks is going to be critical. And just keeping the game simple. We do not need to be flashy. We do not need to throw pucks away or throw pucks through the middle of the ice where they're gonna obviously transition against us. So it's going to be an interesting start for us. We're going to start our heavy line there of our veteran guys and see what they can do.
11: You're talking to Dominic Schein about the gang's all back together. He did point out you're missing Mitchell and Hall. Those guys dealt away, but for good cause. I mean, let's talk about what you got in return for Mitchell, starting with Stachowiak. I'm struggling like you do with that name, but Stachowiak has just been, he's been a story here in the last month or so.
12: Yeah, he's been so good. You know, the way he prepares, he's a pro. You can see why he was an Olympian. You know, he sparked a third line for us. Not that it wasn't going before, but even more. And it's his energy. It's the way he can skate, the way he defends. He's good inside the dot. He makes his players around him better, and he's elevated the games of Trelmax and Ryklovski. That line will be together. We've seen how potent they can be offensively, but also they can be good defensively too, and we're going to need them to be 200-foot players this series.
11: And I'm guessing probably the day after the regular season, maybe even before that, you had a pretty good idea what your lines would be, who would be in the lineup and who would not. Let's talk about that. Starting in goal, Michael Postaba is the guy that enters this playoff as your number one guy.
12: He's earned it. You know, bottom line, coming down the stretch, his gameplay, his demeanor, the way he was seeing the puck, It's elite right now, and so we're going to go with the guy that's hot, and that's him. Sebastian will be our backup. As you know, things can happen at a moment's notice, and we're fortunate to have Sebastian backing up and ready to go at any point in time, but we just felt Michael has earned that opportunity. Up front, we're going right back with the lineup that we played in Milwaukee. I thought against that team, very similar to these guys. They're competitive, they're heavy, they're hard, and this lineup can withstand any type of physical presence. Plus, we can give it back. We can play physical. We can get on top of them with the forward group that we have. And the D side of it, yeah, we lost Mitchell. We lost Haller. But what we gain is Pelika and Johansson. And two really solid defenders. One's going to run a power play just like Mitchell did. One's going to be put in a shutdown role, physicality role, just like Haller was. So, we filled them with a little bit more youth, a little bit more energy. But we're looking forward to what our D-Corps can bring as we saw them for two games. One in Rockford, one 5-0, and also one in Milwaukee, 1-8-0. We had those two D-Corps together, so we're excited about our lineup.
11: Ben, I'd love to be a coach. Sometimes I wouldn't want to be one. When new guys come in, it's going to be at the expense of others. Alex Hanek, Leeper, Chai Buyum will be, the 7 and 8 defensemen, if you will, going in. That obviously, like you say, can change. But when you add Johansson and Sandy and Pelika, it's tough to replace those two guys.
12: Yeah, it is. I mean, but again, you're going to need everybody at some point in time. I look at Tyler Engels also out of the lineup. You go through and Andre Becker's out of the lineups here all year. Doucette's out of the lineup. So there's a multiple guys sitting out. And again, it could be for one game, could be for multiple games. But going through this process and the expectations, the standards we've set to have a long playoff run here, we know we're going to need everybody at some point in time. And they've done a really good job of staying ready, been within our practices, stayed out for more conditioning. They're doing everything they can so when their name's called, they're prepared to play.
11: Top line will be Leonard, Schein, and Dries. I asked Leonard the other day, I said, will you guys be the first line in the playoffs? Like, he's going to really answer the question a week before the playoffs start, but you can certainly have a sense that that would be the case.
12: Yeah, there's no point breaking them up. They've been so good, just like our third line with Wojo, if you want to call him a third line. There's no point breaking those guys off. They read off each other. There's some chemistry there. And then that second line's been together for a while now, too, with Mazur, Lombardi, and Nygaard. And then you go to our fourth line, Heavy and Hart, Genberg, Seager, and Watson. So I like our makeup. I like what we've got. A lot of attributes. A lot of guys can play multiple roles, and they're going to be prepared to go.
11: Anything you worked on primarily during the last couple of weeks to clean up, to fix, to tweak, etc.?
12: No, nothing that out of the ordinary, that's for sure. I think for us, it was just making sure that we had our game, making sure we knew what we wanted to do, how we played, our identity. And that's the way we practice. We practice hard. We played with pace. A lot of skating involved. We know where the battles are going to take place. We know we have to win those types of battles. And we're just going to play Griffin's hockey that we have all year.
11: What do you expect out of the Moose now? I know you watched the games against Milwaukee. I think a lot of people kind of surprised that they took Milwaukee out, given the Admirals got all their players back from Nashville, but that didn't prove to be beneficial to them.
12: No, it's hard. I Manitoba got their guys down from the Jets, yeah. So it's kind of an even even a series there. But I thought the Moose outplayed them all three games, and the better team won that series. So it's going to be competitive. It's going to be a battle. They defend extremely well. All the sticks are to the inside. They make you earn every chance you get. And on the flip side of that, they get pucks to the net and they get bodies there. So we're going to have to make sure that we're dialed in and winning both net fronts.
11: You know, American Cancer Society has their slogan, who you playing for, someone that's been affected by cancer. Who you playing for as far as this team goes right now, from a fan's perspective and mine and a few others? Dan Watson, get that championship, coach.
12: Well, one at a time here, Bob. You know, we gotta worry about that, but we do have a special group. We have a special group, and I think we're excited to go on this journey. We hope it's a long one, but you have to win games along the way.
11: Good luck, coach.
12: Thank you.
11: All right, Dan Watson, our guest, Coach's Show, brought to you by Centennial Securities. Back for more from the Canada Life Center in downtown Winnipeg. 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
6: And with our engineer, Shelby Petrangeli, back at our Wood Radio studios in Grand Rapids, Bob Kayser returning you radio ringside, Canada Life Center in Winnipeg, joined by one of my longtime best friends in the game. And once you hear him talk, you'll know he's got a voice that just absolutely puts mine to shame. Kelly Moore, longtime voice of the Moose and Winnipeg Jets. 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
13: Well, just to provide a little context for the listeners, Bobby, you and I go back to 1984. You were at Seattle, I was in Kamloops, and we followed each other along. As much as I didn't want to give up play-by-play, I thought it was rather fitting that the last ever game I did play-by-play was you were in the other booth, man.
6: Inside Van Andel Arena.
13: Absolutely.
6: To come back in that best-of-seven series. We'll be talking about that and all kind. We'll be reminiscing, Kelly. And I will. We're going to have a lot of fun. This guy is a pro through and through, and I can't tell you how excited I am to have Kelly Moore, former voice of the Jets and the Moose, alongside of me here from high atop the ice at Canada Life Center, where the teams are back, meaning we're just about set to go. Finally, after nearly 2 weeks without any hockey, the Griffins are in action, beginning pursuit of a third Calder Cup title. It all comes your way next. Game one, best of five, sent the division semis right here on Wood Radio.
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6: And this is Grand Rapids Griffins playoff hockey. Yes, indeed, we're finally ready to go with game one of the 7th Division semifinal best of five series between the Griffins and Manitoba Moose. And as we mentioned, it's been a while, 2018, since they last met, but they certainly were frequent postseason combatants going all the way back to 2006, which segues well into my partner today, Kelly Moore, the former voice of the Moose. His last game was at Van Allen Arena as the play-by-play voice of the Moose. And what a night that was. Our fans remember it very fondly, Kelly. Probably not so much for you.
13: Well, you know, it was a great series, Bob. It wound up going right down to the wire. Have to admit, it looked like the Moose were going to wind up playing against Milwaukee, and then the great third period comeback by the Griffins to wind up winning it 5-4. We'll see how this current series unwinds today.
6: Well, a little bit of a surprise, at least as far as those on the outside looking in would be concerned. Thomas Milic was the number one goaltender, all-star member of the Moose, but it's Dominic DeVincentis getting the starting goal, and I don't know if he just wrestled that job away based on his performance in games 2 and 3 in their series win over Milwaukee. With some thoughts from Kelly Moore on that. So DeVincentis and the goal down to our right for Grand Rapids, Michael Postava. I think everybody assumed Kosa would be that guy. Well, he's going to be there in case he's needed, and certainly he will see, I'm sure, plenty of action. But it's Postava getting the start in game one. He's in the goal to our left-hand side. Griffin's wearing the white jersey with the red, black, and gold trim, the red pants and white socks, moving left to right across your dial here in the opening period. Moose have got the puck as we are, in fact, underway. They send a pass up the left wing that goes deflecting down behind the Griffin net. Out of the goal, Postava to play it around to the far side. Mazur, near side, Brent Segnegaard. Cross that line and the slot, a shot. A pretty easy save there for DeVincentis, who steered that aside with the goal stick. Pucks at center ice. Griffin's up with it. Right back in they go. Good pass across and a shot right on. And a blocker save by DeVincentis. Nifty passing play by the Griffins. And now look out. The Moose busting up ice. They cut right in. Pass in front. Oh, great chance. And shooting that puck wide. On the doorstep was DiGiuseppe. I don't think Postava got a piece of that. If he did, it was a spectacular save. Bottom line is, golden opportunity at both ends of the ice, back-to-back, neither able to capitalize. Now the Griffins have got the puck in the Manitoba zone, and a chance for Stachowiak, who's been quite the story over the last month since coming over from Syracuse. His shot gloved down by DeVincentis. Let's start with him, Kelly. Yeah. Is it a surprise that he's the guy to start this series?
13: No. Thomas Milic started game one against Milwaukee and certainly did not play poorly, but DeVincentis came in for game two, just had to be rock solid. Milwaukee didn't put a lot of pressure on the net. He was outstanding in game three, so not a total surprise. It's a lot like Grand Rapids. They have a nice 1-2 punch in goal. They don't lose that much with either guy between the pipes.
6: I think it was more of a a season-long thing where Postava kind of wrestled away that number one job. DeVincentis and Milic go in probably even, if you will.
13: Yeah.
6: And DeVincentis, based on two really good, as you mentioned, Kelly, performances against Milwaukee. So he gets the nod here for game one and made a nice save a moment ago on the one-timer and an effective passing play by the Griffins down in that Manitoba zone. Moose right now with a puck in their own end. Will scoop it up the boards. Held in. Good play there as Johansson hustled across to the far point to cover up and keep that puck into the zone. But now Moose will get control of it and send it back to neutral ice. Just underway. 2:20 gone in the opening period. Calder Cup playoffs underway for the Western Conference champion Griffins up against the Moose, who finished in the number four spot and took out Milwaukee in that best-of-three play-in round. Now look out, Moose with the puck in front. Oh, and somehow they keep it out of the net, the Griffins do, not once but twice. That second chance on the doorstep looked like it was going to be a easy stuff-in, but it turned out the Griffins dodged the bullet. Now here's Jilkin backing across the line. Jilkin with a puck to Anderson Dolan, who turns towards the net, launches a shot that goes deflecting over top of the goal. Mason Shaw, the captain, he got rattled along the boards. Big hit delivered there by Gustafson. And the Griffins up with the puck will send it up the right wing boards down into that Manitoba zone. Seager after it. Good play to reach out and slip it right to the slot area, but unable to get at it was Eddie Genborg. What a story he's become as well. Now the Griffins take the puck away, and here's Sandin Pelikka. Into the right wing corner with it. They pick it up there and send one screaming to the goal mouth. Nobody home for Grand Rapids. Now Pelikka holding it in at the right point, sending a shot towards the net. That gets blocked, and the Moose will clear it back into the Grand Rapids zone.
13: Yeah, that was Garrett Brown making his pro playoff debut. Picked up Genborg in front of the net, Bob.
6: Yeah, Garrett Brown out of the University of Denver. They have a pretty good pedigree there, don't they? My goodness.
13: Jeff Brown played a few games in the National Hockey League, some big ones as well. His dad?
6: Connor Brown.
13: No, Jeff Brown.
6: Or Jeff Brown, yeah. Right. Playing at center ice right now, Griffin's Lombardi with the puck. Will come and receive a pass along the line. He got bumped off the play. The Griffins do handle it left side. Here's Brent Signegard. Takes a look with a nifty move. Right in front of the shot. And that one off a stick over top of the net. Brent Signegard weaving his way into a good spot. And the Moose looked like they may have put a stick down and deflected that one aside. Now a collision at center ice as Barlow and Brent Signegard hook up legs. Both are all right, thank goodness, as the play continues back into the Grand Rapids zone. Where it's Johansson now to leave the puck for Stohoviak. Right wing feed. That one off the skate.

0: Walker along with Kelly Moore. You know, we talked about that Game 7 at Van Andel Arena as a memorable one, but Kelly and I will share with you, and I think he would not disagree with me, that maybe the most memorable game that involved teams that you and I worked for was a game in which my Seattle Thunderbirds were up 7-0 on your Kamloops Blazers in the Western Hockey League playoffs, only to lose 9-8 in overtime.
1: That was one of the more unbelievable comebacks. They say, you know, a three-goal lead isn't safe. You would have thought seven.
0: And what's even more amazing about that series was, look, the night or two nights before in Game 3 in our building, you beat us 11-2. So how in the world did we wind up 7-0 halfway into that game?
1: That's junior hockey. Whole turnover in front.
0: Yeah, and a chance there is turning with a shot from the slot area. Mason Shaw kicked away by the right pad of Michael Postaba.
1: Postaba's looked good early here, yeah. Bob. He has really looked good.
0: Yeah, he has been so solid all year, and a guy that you didn't know a whole lot about coming over from Czechia, and where he won a championship last year, and he has just been so consistently good, Kelly, and he brings all the attributes. He's cerebral, he skates well, he's acrobatic as can be, and incredibly athletic. I mean, those are pretty good tools to have as a goaltender at this level.
1: Yeah, he reminds me a little bit of a guy that we're becoming more and more familiar with from his country, Lukas Gostal, right, of the Anaheim Ducks. It's a very small sample size seeing Postaba here this afternoon so far, but very much in control and really good at reading the play.
0: How funny how you can just feel that.
1: Yeah,
0: you know that vibe, that
1: and what that,
0: that
1: does for
0: language.
1: A team, for the players in front of
0: boy.
1: Them.
0: Yeah. Yeah. Play right now down along the near corner, boards to our left in the Grand Rapids zone. Moose working back for the point, good hit delivered by Brancic Nygaard on Isaac Phillips as the puck still deep in Grand Rapids territory. Now gobbled up, and here's Lombardi racing up the left wing, pulls up, got knocked down along the boards by Kyle Clegg. It's right back up though to steer the puck in the direction of Carter Mazur, unable to come up with it, however, and Manitoba will play it. Isaac Phillips, the former Chicago Blackhawk, that was a teammate of Eric Gustafson when the two of them played together in Chicago back in the day. Now, here's Johansson with a puck for Grand Rapids. He'll drop it back to William Belinder. As we mentioned, Johansson and Sandin Pelikas, as you heard from head coach Dan Watson, inserted it into the lineup. The number 7 and 8 defenseman as it stands right now would be Shai Bouyum and Alex Kanik-Leeper. As the Griffins into the zone and a shot from the left wing circle. Easy save for DeVincentis with 12:03 left in a scoreless opening period.
1: Yeah, interesting the contrasting strategies of the two teams. Very passive forecheck by the Manitoba Moose in the Grand Rapids zone. Griffins a lot more assertive when they've been putting pressure on the Manitoba defense.
0: Be interested to see. We'll talk to Brian Lashoff at the end of the period. We'll have him join us live for a minute or so at the conclusion of period one. Is of course all eyes on this Griffins team here in the opening period because they have not played

0: in 13 days. So what are you going to see out of this team? Well, so far, not so bad, that's for sure. They created a nice scoring chance early on and a couple of more since. Manitoba has had the better of the scoring opportunities, though, and Postava had to be acrobatic and, I think, on one occasion pretty lucky to keep the puck out of the net. Now here's Tuomisto into the zone. He'll send it in on goal. That one steered aside by DeVincentis now. Here come the Moose. 3-on-2 across the line. Drop passes. Anhorn a shot, and that one tipped, slowed up to the net, and putting the left pad out was Postava to make the stop, reach down and cover it up with 11:22 to go in a scoreless first period.
1: Yeah, I'm not sure if Bill DiGiuseppe was able to get that shot on goal. That was that real clean breakout by the Moose very early in the game. But for sure, he had to make a big stop off Danny Zhilkin. That was that chance just down low. And then Mason shot that puck pop out in front of him. And that's where we talked about Postava looking very much in control. And the 13-day layoff certainly hasn't seemed to affect him early.
0: Griffin's off the draw with the puck that got away from Watson, though. Lines up out at center. Moose will send it in, but they did so from their side of center ice. And the end result, an icing call against the Manitoba Moose, who, as we mentioned, taking out Milwaukee in the opening round after losing in game one, and that's a tough spot to be in a best of three.
1: That was interesting, Bobby. You know, you talked about that little bit of a tea party just before the first media timeout. That game one between the Moose and Milwaukee, there were more YI Otta meetings in front of the either net. It almost got to the point where you're thinking, okay, the referees are going to have to pick a couple bodies out of the pack here and get control of this thing.
0: Well, Milwaukee was a...
1: They're feisty.
0: Yes, no kidding, especially when you get them in their own building, and that's without Navr and Mutter, who they made a trade for traded away right before the deadline. When he was on the ice, it was something to behold. Now here's Schein with a puck for Grand Rapids. Dominic Schein, of course, came back at the very end of the season for Grand Rapids after spending the last month plus with the Red Wings. Now Griffin's from the point. Johansson, a long shot. That one turned aside by the blocker of DeVincentis. The puck lifted to center. Now swatted into the Grand Rapids zone. Not sure why they didn't call that icing as the play goes on. Griffin's, though, will work the puck up ice, and Carter Mazur scooped it down inside the Manitoba line. Broken up there, but Francek Nygaard gets it back, and he'll this time get it deep into that Manitoba zone. Pass up the left wing, goes carrying off to the far side. Something to work out of his own end with the puck was Gustafson. He got shouldered off the play, but the Moose still with that puck will send it deep. Griffin territory to our left. Francek Nygaard takes a pass on right wing. Now dropped it off to Amisto to Gustafson, who fires it down into the Manitoba zone. Just past the halfway point of the opening period. Griffins go in, dig the puck out of the corner, but Francek Nygaard laid it back to the point. Griffins were changing up the defensive pair, so nobody was home. And now they'll play it back in their own end. Here's Lagesson, good. Stretch pass on the left wing to Stachowiak. Moose caught him and rode him off the play. He got it back with a pass. It's off the skate and winds up again back in the Griffins' end.
1: And that's where, from the coaching staff, you look at that nice, crisp, tape-to-tape pass by Lagesson, and you know that maybe the rust isn't as big of a factor as you might think it would be.
0: Stachowiak now down in the Manitoba zone, where you're getting a penalty here.
1: It's going to be a hold, yeah.
0: Going to be on the Moose, a holding call on the strapping defenseman Tyrell Bauer. And the Griffins, that power play that we talked about over the last several weeks, had its share of struggles. They'll need to get that fixed, no doubt, here in the postseason. Well, a power play, first of the game for either team, coming up 10:48 into the opening period, scoreless in game one of the best of five playoff series. Griffins and Moose here live in Winnipeg.
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0: Alongside my broadcast partner for the weekend, although I don't know if I should commit you for the whole weekend. But
1: oh, you've got me for the whole weekend, awesome. Whether you like it or not now.
0: Fans are going to fall in love with Kelly Moore by the time this weekend's done. Kelly Moore, voice of the, well, not voice of any teams anymore, but
1: no.
0: He once upon a time was the beloved voice of the Kamloops Blazers in the Western Hockey League, and then made the move to Winnipeg to take over the job with the Moose from the late 90s until that 06 season, in which Grand Rapids, a memory that all of you back home certainly cherish, and that was the come-from-behind 5-4 win over Manitoba in the seventh and decisive game. Darryl Bultland with the game winner, and as the Griffins would move along eventually to the conference finals before losing out to Pecorine and the Milwaukee Admirals.
1: Now, the only series Grand Rapids has defeated the Moose in the American Hockey League, so I don't know if they win again. Maybe people will want me to hang around a little bit.
0: Here's John Leonard now with a puck for Grand Rapids on the move. Cross that line on the right side. Shine takes a look, put it towards the net. That one broken up by Isaac Phillips. Phillips now with a puck and a nice play. Dangerous play, but a good one.
1: Remember back in the day, Bob, defenseman, you'd never, ever put that puck in front of the net. But now it is a standard play in professional hockey.
0: Set play, and that they worked at perfection right there. As the Griffins now back into their own end, grab the puck, and it's John Leonard to carry it out to center ice and shoot it in. Sent around the near side, and that is knocked down by a high stick by the Griffins, and a faceoff coming up outside the Manitoba line with 53 seconds gone on that Griffin power play is Tyrell Bauer, the holding call at 10:48 in Grand Rapids. Power play didn't struggle near as much on the road as it did at home. In fact, it was a struggle for the Griffins all season long at home. And in fact, if anything, they got better at home and maybe went down a little bit as far as their power play on the road was concerned. Overall, though, the Griffins know that this is an area so important in the postseason with all the skill. Here's Lombardi. Oh, what a great play by Isaac Phillips. Lombardi had a step on him. Looked like he was sent to walk in, and Phillips with a terrific play to recover. Now Griffins have got the puck. Lombardi in the circle letting his shot go, get blocked. Grand Rapids, though, will hold it in. Right points to Hoviak, to Trail Max. Behind for Mazur. Around to the far side, Lombardi. 40 to go in the power play. Here's Trail Max. He had the hot hand towards the end. He'll fire a shot, and it got blocked. Oh, and that hurt. Sontner, who got in front of that one. Griffins, though, work it in. Here's a shot, and that's off the crossbar. As Lombardi rang it off the crossbar. Now Griffins get it back. Mazur a chance, and Sontner put a stick down and tipped that one away, and he might have...
1: I think he caught that one in the jaw or somewhere in the face area. Boy, talk about a tough shift for Austin Sontner, and that right foot of his still ringing in pain from the shot block by Lombardi. But boy, I'll tell you, great puck movement, Bob, by the Griffins on that particular segment of the power play. They really stretched out the Manitoba penalty killers, gave themselves some good looks, and as you mentioned, that one shot from the left faceoff circle that went off the crossbar, and you can always tell that the goaltender is set, doesn't move a bit, and that puck is careening away to the other side, so you know it struck iron.
0: Boy, you want to talk about the ultimate warrior shift right there. Ashton Sautner blocked that first attempt by Trail Max, who, of course, as our fans in Grand Rapids know, has a big, heavy, hard shot. Sautner felt the effects of that and then put a stick down and blocked another attempt from Carter Mazur, who's as good at...
1: I think the officials are also taking a look at that shot that we thought went off the crossbar. They haven't shown us anything here in the rink yet, but this is what the delay is all about. They're looking to see if that puck did indeed go off the crossbar, because quite frankly, Bob, it didn't have that ting that you normally associate it with. It's always a little bit more of a dead sound if it's off one of those inside posts, so we'll wait to see what the verdict is here. Want to go back to that play, though, that you talked about where Isaac Phillips made the great recovery. And he did it also without taking a penalty. I mean, he's in the trail position, but he managed to make contact with the puck and not disrupt the Grand Rapids forward at all going to the net.
0: That was as good a recovery and defensive play as you'll ever see, Isaac Phillips. They've looked at the video, and it is no goal. Yeah. You know, Lombardi was the guy, I think, you could see his reaction to it. He thought it was in.
1: Right.
0: Right after he let the shot go, but they have...
1: They've still got another 19 seconds left to...
0: 19, and they've got... Well, they'll leave that second unit out there. Stachowiak goes in and wins that draw. Good start. Here's Gustafson with the puck drifting across. Now to Trail Max into the slot. He goes a shot and putting a stick down. They block that. Now a chance. Point blank and a great save. Rebound attempt and another save by Devin Chentis. Oh, my. Stachowiak had two. Not one. Two point blank attempts from the right doorstep. And what a stop. Two of them by Dominic DeVincentis.
1: Right to left to get over there to make that save off Stachowiak. And then there was the second chance opportunity on the backhand as well that he was in position to make the save on. But that left pad save off Stachowiak, boy, I'll tell you, that is a fire bell worthy save there by Dominic DeVincentis.
0: Yeah, that was something. Griffins all of a sudden now have a 9-4 advantage in the shots category.
1: They've had a lot of good looks on the power play, whether it's the first or second unit.
0: Unable to win that draw, however, and the Moose will send it all the way down, and emerging from the box is Bauer. So Griffins come up empty with the game's first power play, but like Kelly Moore said, they were not without opportunities. Lots of them, including a crossbar from a sharp angle by Amadeus Lombardi. Now play down in the Manitoba zone with a Moose. Will feed one up the right side. Reaching out that youngster Garrett Brown, as Kelly mentioned, making his professional hockey debut after coming out of the University of Denver, where he won a national title. A couple of them, actually.
1: And not afraid to go up and get involved in the play. The Moose want to activate their defenseman, and Brown wasn't shy about getting involved in the play there at all.
0: And down behind the play, we got a little gust up there. Brad Lambert in the middle of it. He and Lagesson. Now Lagesson got hammered along the corner boards, and he's slow getting up. Play, meanwhile, goes down into the Manitoba zone, and a chance right on the doorstep. Turned aside, even Chentis. Now the puck came free, and Kyle Clegg will handle it for the Moose. Lay it up the near side for Isaac Phillips. Boy, when he decides to take off, he can move as a big man, moves pretty well. He carries it deep into the Grand Rapids zone, but Griffins will step in the way and now take the puck away, work it up the right side where Eric Gustafson, as you know, can work the puck up the ice as a defenseman as good as anyone in the American Hockey League. Former 60-plus point guy in the National Hockey League, Eric Gustafson, and the Griffins have certainly benefited from having him all season, or most of the season anyway, as play broken up along the Grand Rapids line. Griffins will send it down into the Manitoba zone, and we got Gustafson now and Mason Shaw mixing it up out in front of the Grand Rapids bench.
1: Yeah, and the fans here reacting because they thought Sandin Pelika might have deserved a penalty for getting an arm in the way of the Manitoba forward coming down the ice.
0: Looks like it'll be coincidental liners to both teams. 4-on-4 hockey coming up in a scoreless game. 5.5 to go in the opening period. This is game one. Best of five semifinals, Central Division between the Griffins and the Moose, and it's coming your way live from Winnipeg.
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0: Welcome back to the great hockey city of Winnipeg, Manitoba. The beautiful building here with the Canada Life Center, downtown Winnipeg, where the Griffins and the Moose are underway with this best-of-five series. Scoreless so far, both teams with golden opportunities. Griffins, many of theirs came during that most recent power play chance, in which they also clanged one off a crossbar. Compliments of Amadeus Lombardi. Injury report tonight brought to you by Blue Cross, Blue Shield, and the Blue Care Network of Michigan. Griffins, just one player still sidelined due to injury, but that's a big one. Nate Danielson remains out. Manitoba losing Elias Salomonsson during the Milwaukee series, and arguably their best defenseman, and that's a tough loss for them, no doubt, along with Nikita Chibrikov, who will be out for a while. In fact, probably will not compete in the playoffs. Those are the two main guys for the Manitoba Moose that are sidelined due to injury. Injury report again brought to you by Blue Cross, Blue Shield, and the Blue Care Network of Michigan. Now Griffins have the puck. Here's John Leonard. Into the zone he goes. Now pulls up, met along the corner boards by Anhorn, and he just delivered the puck behind the Manitoba net. The Moose in control of it while both teams will change it up here with 4:40 remaining in period one. Here's Brad Lambert. He can move that puck very well. Of course, spent some time with the NHL's Winnipeg Jets. First-round draft pick of the Jets out of the Seattle Thunderbirds in the Western League. Now here's Belinder for Grand Rapids, cutting into the right circle, a shot, and another stick in the way of that one, deflecting up out of play.
1: That was one of the things that we talked to Mark Morrison about, the Manitoba Moose head coach, earlier in the week. He was very complimentary of the way the veterans led during the Milwaukee series. So we asked him about young guys. The guy he singled out was Brad Lambert in terms of playing a playoff style of game. Keep the ship short to about 40 to 45 seconds. Don't be careless with the puck. Get it into safe places. So we'll see if he can continue that on against Grand Rapids. And Bob, you brought up the point. The shot's now 11-4. Moose had the early chances in this hockey game, but it's been all Grand Rapids since about that first media timeout.
0: 4-4 with shots once upon a time. In fact, 4-3 for Manitoba once upon a time. So it's been a long stretch here without any action for Postada. That might change right now, though. Here come the Moose. Walker Duehr. Good defensive play by Belinder to reach in. But Duehr still with the puck. Got it back. Jaeger. Right circle they go with it. Here's a shot. That got blocked by Antti Tuomisto. Duehr will battle for the puck along with Belinder behind the net. And it is the Griffins who will come out with it. And Belinder now will stand for a look with under 4 minutes remaining in this first period. Stay with us during intermission number one. We'll have AHL Plays of the Week. Immediately upon conclusion of that period, we'll also visit live with Brian Lashoff, Griffin's assistant coach. Once he steps off the ice, we'll get some thoughts from him on the Griffin's first game in 13 days since they ended their regular season in Cleveland 2 weeks ago yesterday. Now, or tomorrow, I should say, as the pass out at center ice goes deflecting up over the Griffin's bench and out of play.
1: Now, there's always the argument you want to try to create as much playoff excitement down the stretch as you can. But in order to do that, some teams are going to be left sitting around waiting for those play-in series to complete themselves. The Griffins are a fine example of that. Then you have Cleveland and Syracuse, Chicago, Texas say, hey, you know what, you guys talk amongst yourselves. We're going to start our series early.
0: Well, how does it affect some of the better teams? Well, in the American Hockey League, not so good. Providence, who was the regular season champions, of course, edging out Grand Rapids in the end. They lost at home to Springfield in the first game of their best-of-five series. And the Ontario Reign, also a setback in the first round. A powerhouse during the season. Now Griffins with a puck and a shot by Johansson right on. And even Gentis will squeeze that in the midsection and hold on.
1: Yeah, Parker Ford had a bit of a collision in his own zone, and that allowed the puck to come free for Grand Rapids. And certainly Johansson got all of that, but even Chintas, and that's what you want from your goaltender, Bob, just swallow it up and don't give any second chances. But a nice opportunity there for Grand Rapids to try and break out of this scoreless tie.
0: And after a 4-1 loss in Game 1 to Milwaukee, DeVincentis took over for Thomas Milich, who was, as we mentioned, the All-Star representative for the Moose this year's All-Star game. DeVincentis came in and allowed just 2 goals in 2 games, and backstopping the Moose to a come-from-behind series win and setting the stage for this one now. Moose with their first shot on net in a while, and that was a sneaky good chance right there. Now it came free out in front where Manitoba's got it, dropped it back to the right point. Where the youngster Garrett Brown will carry it down low, and behind the net it goes. Moose in there, Lambert trying to tap it out in front. He's all wrapped up on the play by Gustafson, and the Griffins will muscle that puck out to center ice. Compliments of Austin Watson. Moose back to get it, coughed it up at the center red line where it'll be picked up and shot in by Eddie Genborg.
1: Now you mentioned Genborg had gone a while without facing a shot, but beautiful right pad save off that shot by Wallen.
0: Now Manitoba on the move again. We'll scoop the puck in. Belinder in the corner, tied up there by Anderson Dolan. He knocked a stick out of Anderson Dolan's hands, who looked towards the referee, but no penalty forthcoming. Meanwhile, Manitoba with a puck back in their own zone. Tyro Bauer sidesteps a forecheck, worked it up the right wing. Anderson Dolan tipped it down to the Grand Rapids zone. I'm very impressed with Tyro Bauer, not only on the ice but off. What a terrific young man he is. And they really raise him right in the Western Hockey League, don't they, Cal?
1: They do, Wallen. You mentioned he is very, very impactful off the ice as well. But we'll talk a little bit more about how he's progressed within the organization, too.
0: Griffin's cutting in, out in front, shine a shot. Oh, DeVincentis again somehow keeps that puck out of the net.
1: Lost his goal stick, but he didn't lose his trapper, Bob, and that's what he made the save with there as he was snow angeled on the ice in the crease area.
0: Boy, has he been good in this opening period. 14 shots for the Griffins, now under a minute remaining in the first frame as the puck lifted out to center. Grand Rapids in control of it as the Griffins will now scoop it into the Manitoba zone. Plague back to get it. Now around to the near side. Parker Ford sends it down to the Grand Rapids zone. Far corner they go. Puck came free and held in by Manitoba. They'll rocket it around the boards. It's swept up the near side by Grand Rapids and played by Lombardi. 22 seconds to go in the first period. It has been, for the most part, all Griffins here after they weathered an early storm by Manitoba. We had a couple of glorious scoring chances. Now puck into the Grand Rapids zone. It slides off to the side of the Griffin net where Postava came out to sweep it away. And now to the point, that's going to do it for period number one. Entertaining first period. The Griffins certainly did not look like a team that had not played in 13 days as they had it going pretty good. Eventually 14-5, they outshoot the Manitoba Moose. But Dominic DeVincentis, the story of the opening 20, no doubt, with not only 14 saves on 14 shots, but several spectacular saves.
1: Yeah, I mean, you could make the argument, Bob, that Ambrosi putting it off the crossbar was the best chance, but for my money, it was that theft on Stachowiak that certainly stole the show. And, you know, it could have been it could have been a 3-1 or even a 3-2 game, because at the other end of the ice, Postava didn't face the same quantity of shots, but those five saves, they were quality stops.
0: And they had a little bit of a scramble there, too, as you had pointed out, Kelly. It was Mason Shaw right along the right goalpost. Looked like he had a backdoor tap-in, you will, but didn't quite work out that way. Somehow the puck deflected out of harm's way. So Griffin certainly dodged some early bullets. And down at the other end, as Grand Rapids did have a pretty good stranglehold on that period. Plenty of chances, but DeVincentis was the difference.
1: Yeah, and as you mentioned, Bob, and quite frankly, I didn't see any rust from Grand Rapids, other than maybe a misread on that real good chance that the Moose had to break the puck out of their own zone. That was that early chance for Phil DiGiuseppe. Other than that, though, I think that Dan Watson and his crew are going to be pretty happy with what they saw in that opening 20 minutes, because you'd like to think, now that that is under their skate blades, game goes on tonight, the second and the third periods, you'll see even more of this team looking like they're supposed to.
0: Well, no doubt we'll get a chance to visit with Brian Lashoff here momentarily as we wait for him, and we'll chat and see what his thoughts representing the coaching staff are on the Griffins' first game in nearly 2 weeks. And, of course, Wednesday night will be game three of this series. That'll be the first home game for Grand Rapids in 25 days between home games. So, boy, that's going to be fun, no doubt. If you don't have your tickets for game three, get out there, make sure you get them, and join us Wednesday night. But first two games of the series right here in Winnipeg this afternoon, and again tomorrow afternoon, same time, same place, and we'll have pregame coverage coming your way at 2:45 right here on Wood Radio. So Griffins and Moose are scoreless after one period of play inside the Canada Life Center, and we are still awaiting the appearance of Brian Lashoff to chat with us here at the conclusion of this first period. We'll also have, during our first intermission report brought to you by Fox Motors, our American Hockey League Plays of the Week, we'll be chatting as well with Dominic Schein and John Leonard, get some thoughts from them during the course of the evening, as we will look forward to visiting with two of the stars of this team. And speaking of stars, former star Brian Lashoff joining us from outside the Griffins locker room here. And Brian, we won't keep you long. Work to do as an assistant coach here during intermission number one, but all in all, I can't imagine you guys could not be pleased as punch with the team's play, especially given it's been 13 days since you've had a game.
5: Yeah, it was good pace. It was up and down the ice. Our guys looked engaged. Some we worked on all last couple of weeks to make sure they're ready. So they looked engaged, looked ready. Now we just got to clean up some execution to limit some chances against, and we'll be good.
0: Are you surprised at the level of play, though? I mean, given, you know, obviously there's always going to be some things you want to clean up, but all in all, that looked like a very clean period of hockey and should have had three or four goals if not for DeVincentis.
5: I think we expected our energy and our pace to be like that. I think, we got a good veteran group in there that understands, what it takes to be ready for after a long break like that. So they looked energized. They looked ready to go. So now it's just continuing to work, push towards finding our game in the next two periods.
0: Pretty impressive focus by this team, too, isn't it, Lash? It seems exceptional in that regard. And we've been around teams, and you, of course, winning a couple of titles. You know what it takes to win in the playoffs. This team looks like they are, and certainly has that feel like they are ready to go.
5: Yeah, it has that feel in the room before the game. You know, it's business, so they're ready to go. And now we just got to continue to push and keep building.
0: Brian, thanks. Appreciate you doing this. Good luck the rest of the way.
5: Thank you.
0: All right, Brian Lashoff chatting with us during intermission number one. We'll take a break, come back, get you into our first intermission report. It is scoreless. Game one, best of five. Central Division semifinals between the Griffins and the Manitoba Moose. Solid first period, no doubt, for Grand Rapids. We'll come back, recap the period for you, and then AHL Plays of the Week will bring you up to speed on other series in the playoffs around the American Hockey League. All that and more coming your way from Winnipeg. This is Griffins Hockey on Wood Radio.
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0: The playoffs have begun here in Winnipeg for games one and tomorrow game two. The series shifts back to Grand Rapids. This best of five will be staged at Van Andel Arena. Game three on Wednesday, game four if necessary on Friday. And if a fifth game is needed in this best of five, that will also be at Van Andel Arena on Saturday. Tickets are available. Go to griffinshockey.com for your ticket needs, starting with game three. We know for sure that one will be played Wednesday night at the Van. Scoreless after one. Griffins looked very solid in that first period. They outshoot the Moose 14-5. They had the only power play and generated several golden opportunities, one of which rang off the crossbar, an attempt from Amadeus Lombardi on some nifty passing. Griffins looked very crisp for a team that hasn't played in 13 days. And as you heard from Brian Lashoff, the intensity is definitely there. And you can see the guys very anxious to finally play some hockey. And they had a jump in their step, no doubt, in that first period. Moose also feeling pretty good about themselves after their series come from behind win, that best of three against the Milwaukee Admirals. Scoreless after one. We'll take a break. Up next, American Hockey League plays of the week. We'll get you caught up through the various voices of the American Hockey League teams on how the playoffs are going around the AHL as we continue along with our first intermission report. Again, brought to you by Fox Motors. More from Winnipeg coming up after this. It's the Calder Cup playoffs on Wood Radio.
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7: Time of year, the Calder Cup playoffs are underway, and in the blink of an eye, the first round is already behind us. Those best of three series may have been quick, but they sure packed in some big moments, so let's run them down. I'm Daniel Fink from the Manitoba Moose with a Calder Cup playoffs edition of the AHL Plays of the Week. Talk about postseason momentum swings. The Springfield Thunderbirds and Charlotte Checkers went back and forth in their set, with Charlotte opening on an explosive 8-1 win. The Thunderbirds responded with a 5-2 victory of their own before the finale required overtime. That's where Julien Gauthier, who was eventually credited with the goal, and Zach Dean were both in on the mix on Springfield's winner. Here's Ryan Smith with the series clinching tally.
13: Now Stenberg the other way to Gauthier, moves in front! And it hit the post, rebound, they score! Zach Dean! The T-Birds are moving on! They're going to Providence! And after an 8-1 loss, 72 hours ago, Julien Gauthier off the post, off the back of Cooper Black and in! The former Checker is the hero in Game 3.
7: The other Atlantic Division series saw the Hershey Bears sweep past the Bridgeport Islanders in two games. The Bears got a pair of goals from Andrew Crystal in the series-clinching contest as the high-scoring rookie kept up his productive ways into the first round. Here's Zach Fisch with some breakaway brilliance from Crystal.
14: Gives right wing to Renchik, swings the middle, he missed back with the mirror, steal it. Crystal's got a breakaway from center. Andrew Crystal all alone to the backhand, he scores! Beauty! Andrew Crystal, his second of the game, on the breakaway, it's 3-1 Bears!
7: Atlantic to Pacific we go as the Colorado Eagles also picked up a two-game sweep over the San Diego Gulls. Playmaker TJ Tynan racked up 47 assists in the regular season, but only scored three goals. The setup man turned finisher to set the tone for a dominant series for the Eagles, opening the scoring in a Game 1 win over the Gulls. His opener proved to be the winner, courtesy of an 18-save shutout from Trent Beiner. Kevin McGlue brings us Tynan's series opener.
14: And now Colorado right back in. Hughes through the left wing circle, loads, back door, score! TJ Tynan! Colorado strikes on the power play and takes a 1-0 lead.
7: Our third sweep of the first round saw the Henderson Silver Knights outlast the San Jose Barracuda 5-4 in overtime to open their series before going on to a Game 2 victory. The back-and-forth Game 1 saw San Jose open a two-goal edge before Henderson stormed back to grab a lead of their own, only to have San Jose tie it up. With all that scoring, overtime was unsurprisingly brief as Trevor Connolly got the winner just 38 seconds in. Brian McCormick delivers the dramatics.
15: Wipe it just wide of the post. Silver Knights have the puck. Here's a pass out to Sever. Trevor Connolly, foot race with Wu. Connolly scores! That's a winner in overtime for Trevor Connolly! And Game 1 goes to House Henderson!
7: The rest of our series all needed decisive third games to declare a winner. Sticking with the Pacific, the Bakersfield Condors flew out of the gate with a 6-1 win over the Coachella Valley Firebirds. Game 2 brought the Firebirds back into contention, outlasting the Condors 5-4, and that set up a dominant win in Game 3 for Coachella Valley as the two-time finalists racked up four goals in the second period. Bakersfield started chipping away at the lead until Logan Morrison put it to bed with 3 minutes to go. Evan Pivnik describes the insurance tally.
14: This one's stolen by Yanni Newman. Newman cuts in. Morrison scores! Logan Morrison! And the Firebirds have a 5-2 lead with 3:10 to go in the third.
7: The Manitoba Moose and Milwaukee Admirals are no strangers to postseason clashes as the Central Division rivals met for the third time in 5 years last week in Winnipeg. The Admirals drove out to an early advantage with a 4-1 win in Game 1. The Moose responded with a pair of 2-1 victories to claim the series. Center David Gustafson factored in on Manitoba's final three goals of the set, including the Game 2 winner with under a minute to go.
16: Dewar in the circle, up top now for Clegg. For Jaeger, reels in the pass. Now tries to go onto the goal and he scores! David Gustafson with 43 seconds to go! And the Moose lead 2-1!
7: Our final first round series comes in the North Division, where the Toronto Marlies took a 5-0 win over the Rochester Americans in Game 1. The Amerks returned the favor with a 4-0 win of their own in Game 2. Rochester's first goal of the postseason and eventual winner came off the stick of 19-year-old scorer Consta Helenius. Here's Don Stevens with the call.
17: Run 2 for slashing. Amherst's first power play opportunity, 0 for 4 last game. And shot top of the slot, Helenius with the wrist to scores! From on top, Helenius. His shot, it might have been tipped. It's under the crossbar, and the Amherst score first.
7: The Marlies would go on to outlast Rochester with a 4-2 win in Game 3 to advance to the division semifinals. With the Amerks season coming to a close, so too did the remarkable career of the man we just heard from, Don Stevens. After 40 incredible seasons on the mic for the Americans, the Hall of Fame broadcaster is hanging up his headset and left us with some final words from the broadcast booth.
17: I am so blessed in this life, in this career, that I've had what I've had. I couldn't have asked for anything better. The fans, I love all of you. Thank you so much. And forever in the future, go Amherst.
7: Thank you for everything, Don. You give all of us broadcasters something to aspire to. We couldn't leave you this week without at least a taste of the division semifinals. And for that, we head down to Texas, where the Stars captured Game 1 of their Central Division series. Rookie center Artem Schlein broke a scoreless deadlock early in the third period. Schlein then chipped in with an empty net goal as well for a memorable playoff debut in the Stars' 2-0 victory. Here's John Peterson with the series opening tally.
18: Hughes centered one, tipped on goal, save made by Primo, and now Matthew Semenoff with the puck. Down to the goal line, Hughes, back to Semenoff, back door, they score! Artem Schlein opens the conversation in Game 1, a minute and 53 seconds into the third, and it's a power play goal.
7: The first round complete and already into the division semifinals. Life comes at you fast in the Calder Cup playoffs. 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
0: All right, thanks, Daniel. We got to take a break. 1 minute timeout coming up, and we'll come back and get you into the second period play-by-play. Griffins and Moose is Grand Rapids finally into the playoffs now, officially with Game 1 here today. Scoreless after 1, second period is next on Wood Radio.
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0: Well, the Griffins certainly don't look rusty, but in the broadcast booth, there's a little bit of that going on here. As yours truly, because of my mess up, get you back into the action here with 51 seconds gone in the second period. Thank goodness nobody scored a goal, Kelly Moore.
1: I was just going to say, nobody missed a thing. There were two icings. So Bob Kayser, with that great experience, knew that was coming up. And now face-off coming up in the Grand Rapids zone to the left of Pulstava, who had a fairly quiet first period.
0: A little hectic early on, but yeah. Griffin certainly settled down defensively, which is one of the things, if not the most impressive aspect of their game all season long. Griffin's led the league in defense in just about every defensive category from start to finish. Now the play down behind the net. Griffin's have the puck. Lombardi was alone in front, but the pass had a little too much on it. And he couldn't recover to reach around and come up with that puck. It's back in the Grand Rapids zone. Moose now with it at center. They'll bust in right side. A shot, and Pulstava got the arm on that and deflected it up out of play. With 1:29 gone here in period two again, Bob Kayser with all the action, along with my longtime friend, former voice of the Winnipeg Jets and Manitoba Moose, Kelly Moore, who works for CJOB, the station in the province of Manitoba, and one of these stations in all of Western Canada, actually.
1: Now, we're very proud of that. We've had a wonderful legacy over the years, and of course, between news and sports, very much like Wood in Grand Rapids.
0: Well, certainly fortunate to have Wood. Griffin's cruising in across that Manitoba line there. They get whistled down offside. And, you know, I've made that comment on several occasions, Kelly. How many sports teams, let alone in the minor pro ranks, can say they've been with the same radio station for all 30 years of their franchise?
1: Yeah, not many. Not many indeed. And, you know, it was kind of interesting in that first period. You look at the heat lamp, and Grand Rapids had all those in-close chances on Dominic DeVincentis. The Moose had a couple on Pulstava, as you mentioned. They were early in the period and then one late. So it'll be interesting to see how things transpire here in this middle frame. Will both teams be able to make the necessary adjustments? Although I'd have to say that the Moose will have to do a little more adjusting than the Griffins would.
0: And Rapids, Stachowiak shooting that puck in. He was the guy that had maybe the best chances. Here's Jaeger. They'll look out. They're going to work it right in. A pass across, handcuffed Lambert. He recovers to hang on to the puck. Now angling to the high slot. He goes, and reaching in there, Stachowiak. Boy, not only is he just putting up big numbers since coming over to Grand Rapids, he's playing very solid and responsible defensive hockey. We got a penalty coming up right now against Grand Rapids on the delayed call.
1: Yeah, Dylan Anhorn was hauled down in the Grand Rapids zone. I think that's why Lambert had to hold up. He wanted to shoot that puck, but Anhorn was right in his sights.
0: Yeah, no doubt the penalty warranted, but it still has not been whistled down as the Moose have got the goaltender on the bench, the extra man on during the delayed call. Now they work it into the Grand Rapids zone. Belinder stays right on his man, Fogimo. Now Fogimo sheds him. He'll work it across, top of the right circle. Shaw now in front. Gustafson, a shot, and a good save there by Pulstava. In and out of his glove, and the Griffins will gobble up the puck, and that'll bring a halt to the action. Cross-checking will be the call against the Griffins, and Manitoba now will have their first power play chance.
1: That was a big stop there by Pulstava. Anderson Dolan was all alone just off to the right hash marks in the Grand Rapids zone, and Pulstava in perfect position to be able to make that glove hand save and then control the rebound to not allow a second chance opportunity.
0: Moose, who did not have a very good power play during the season, but it's a brand new campaign. In fact, that's carried over into the playoffs for the most part. Manitoba, their first opportunity here, and they've got the puck plague. We'll send it along the far side. Manitoba setting up shop. Griffin's zone to our right. Here's Jaeger, a long attempt, and that'll be gloved down with Gustafson right on the doorstep looking for a tip, but it found its way right to the catching glove of Gustavo, who holds on to it.
1: 1 for 7 in that first round series against Milwaukee, Bob. But, you know, they don't always ask how many.
0: Right.
1: It's how. And they scored their lone power play goal with about 35 seconds to go in game 2 to win that 2-1. So, see if they can generate some confidence against this excellent, excellent Grand Rapids penalty killing unit.
0: Griffins were first in the league all season long in penalty kill. Now, speaking of that power play, the Moose, the game winner in game 2, came off of a bad penalty by a guy that named familiar to Griffins fans. He's Oasis Weisblatt. Now Griffins break up a play along their own line, racing up the near side drive. Boy, if he gets to it, it's a 2-on-1 with Leonard. You like your chances there. But now here's Dreisaitl on the puck, and he's got a breakaway. Dry short-handed right in, backhander, and a save to Vincentis. And he'll keep the puck alive and drop it off for Kyle Clegg. Boy, DeVincentis has been sensational. 15 shots and 15 saves, and many have been of the very difficult variety, including that shorthanded breakaway for Dries. Now the play back in the Grand Rapids zone. Watson knocked down by DiGiuseppe. Griffins go get the puck and steer it around the right wing boards and back into the Manitoba zone with 34 seconds remaining in their power play.
1: Yeah, the normally reliable David Gustafson out at the Grand Rapids blue line. Give up the puck there.
0: Oh, Moose busting in on the left wing. Jilkin with a nifty move right at the line, and he went busting into the zone. A good save by Postama. Manitoba keeps it alive in the Grand Rapids end of the rink. Here's Barlow. Out of the point, Anhorn lays it across, far side. Brad Lambert lost it momentarily, recovers, goes for a spin, took a shot, blocked, rebound. Pulled free by Jilkin. Left circle he goes, and a feed across to Barlow. Too hot to handle. Boy, he had an empty short side of the net. Now here's DiGiuseppe with it. Muscles his way out in front. Griffins will deny him, take the puck away, and gladly send it all the way down for an icing call with 15:07 to go. Both teams 0 for 1 in the power play. Moose had a couple of pretty good looks there. And
1: I was watching to see, Bob, how they would react with that Grand Rapids penalty coming to an end, because in the Milwaukee series, Ryan Upko was able to escape the penalty box and get an all-alone breakaway shorthanded to tie the game. And I did not see anybody from the Moose react to the idea that Lagesson was getting ready to come out of the box.
0: There's Shaw off the faceoff with a pass across and a shot that deflected away. All down behind the net. Centering attempt taken away. Watson unable to clear it, though. As the Moose will hold it in, Johansson knocked off the puck behind the goal. Good recovery to tie up his man, Mason Shaw, against those end boards. As the puck came back to the line, held in again, and the Griffins unable to clear it. Here's Shaw walking to the right circle. A shot. He snapped that one just wide. Moose once more hold the puck in to right wing corner. They'll get it back to the point. Clegg and across. Long shot from the left point that missed the goal. Here's Austin Watson dropping it off in front of his own net. Griffin slammed it up the glass, but again, not out. Here's Clegg now with a puck. He's got an opening. Feeds it right through the slot area. And that one goes deflecting up out of play. And that's a break for Grand Rapids, who need a line change, and they'll get one here.
1: Now, that long change in the second period, you talk to some defensemen, especially from the Grand Rapids perspective, the guys that are playing the left side, it is like a trip across the desert to get to the bench during that second period. I thought both teams had their personnel out there. And you know, the other thing, too, is if the Griffins have been able to clear that puck cleanly, then the Moose might have got caught in the offensive zone.
0: Face off to the left of Michael Postava. Moose are closing the gap in the shots. In fact, they've outgunned the Griffins 5-1 here in this second period. And here's a neat spin move out in front of shot. Good save by Postava. Nice little play there by Anhorn. He set up Jaeger in the circle. Now Jaeger digging the puck out of the left wing corner. with Valinder all over him. He rubs him off the puck, but support received, and now the Moose will send the puck off to the near side. Near point held in. Manitoba now has taken control here in the last couple of minutes. As the puck down behind the Griffin net, Valinder gets bumped. He'll shake free and get the puck to Mazur. Mazur scooped it up the boards, knocked away. Griffins will take it, though, and here's Lombardi on left wing with an opening and a good recovery there by the youngster. Griffins get it back and a shot from the right circle right on as the save made. Rebound along the right wing boards and played by Carter Mazur. Good pass across. Langeson in front, a shot deflected right on, and DeVincentis makes another solid save as the puck along the end boards and picked up by the Moose. And racing up ice now is Walker Dewar. Dewar will shoot it down behind the Grand Rapids goal.
1: Well, the net binding at either end of the ice has been superb so far as we approach the midway point of the hockey game. No goals, Bob, but we could have five or six quite easily.
0: Yeah, Moose already more shots in the first 7 minutes of this period than they had in the entire 20 in period one. Now at the point, long attempt there. That one by Bauer screaming wide. Puck sent up the middle as Shaw knocked it out of midair. Good play to hold it.

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2: Well, I think my broadcast partner today, Kelly Moore, would agree that this game taking on a similar look to Montreal and Tampa last night. Kelly, a nothing-nothing tie until overtime before they finally put one into the back of the net.
3: Now you've got Dominik DeVincentis and Michael Prostava playing the parts of Andrei Vasilevskiy and Jakub Dobish here in this, at least the first 27 and a half minutes of the hockey game. But I tell you, the Moose, though, have really looked different on their forecheck. They're being far more aggressive here in this second period than I thought they were in the first.
2: They now play at center where Stachowiak has it for Grand Rapids. He'll scoop it down to the Manitoba zone. Phillips came away with it. They lost it right in front, and a chance there for Trailmax, and stopped again by DeVincentis. And the puck is sent down to the Grand Rapids zone where Valinder is hustling back to get it. Here's Trailmax with the puck cross rink for Valinder. He was tied up, following up the play Stachowiak. He'll shoot it in out of his net. DeVincentis put it around the boards, taken away. Griffin's another attempt, this one from long range, but nonetheless, still pretty good look for Genborg. And now Rychlovsky mixing it up a little bit out in front of the net with Isaac Phillips. A few others having some words. Nothing will come of that with 11:39 to go. And still a scoreless hockey game as we near the midway point of this second period.
3: DeVincentis looking to fire that puck up the left side boards, and it bounces off of Brad Lambert into the high slot area. But boy, this chance Trailmax had, and it was almost, I think, Bob, that he was maybe taken by surprise a little bit that puck popped free to him. But DeVincentis was right there eyeball to eyeball to prevent the puck from going into the net. He didn't give him a whole lot to shoot for.
2: Parker Ford back in the Moose lineup. Last time we were here, he was up with the parent Jets. He is a big part of this Manitoba team. 26 points in 52 games in the regular season. And he scored two goals in that series against Milwaukee in the three games. Good hockey player, former Providence College product. Now here's Gustafson with a puck for Grand Rapids. From the line, long wrist shot, easy glove save there for DeVincentis.
3: From the season before last, Bob, what a storybook it was for Parker Ford. He makes his NHL debut at the TD Gardens in Boston. Yeah. His family is all there, and it was a lopsided game, but he scores his first ever NHL goal. What a night it was for that young man. And as is the case across the American Hockey League, you cheer for your team for sure, but there are just so many good young athletes, and maybe a few older ones too, playing in this league, and Ford certainly fits that demo.
2: Parker Ford scoring a goal in his first NHL game, did the same with the Moose, his first ever game with the American League team. He scored a goal as well. That is back in March of 2023. And Griffin's with the puck at center, and we've got a penalty coming up. Going to be a hooking call against Manitoba, or is it?
3: Yeah, it's against Manitoba, yeah.
2: I didn't see it, but it is the Moose at 8:53 in Grand Rapids, who, as we mentioned, looked good on their first power play back in the opening period, despite

0: not scoring, they generated plenty of good opportunities. Yeah,
1: Gustafson got the stick into the legs of John Leonard, and the fans are groaning. On the replay, they felt that maybe Leonard went down a little easy. But you know what? In a game like this where it's scoreless, you're a veteran player like John Leonard, you feel that stick on your legs, you're going to test it to see if the referee's going to put his arm up, and that's exactly what happened.
0: David Gustafson was also up with the Jets when the Griffins were here towards the end of the regular season. Second-round draft pick of Winnipeg all the way back in 2018. David Gustafson will sit in the sin bin below at the 8:53 mark again. That's the time of the penalty. And the Griffins will have a second DTE Energy power play chance with Dries, Schein, Brancic Nygaard, Sandine Pelika, and John Leonard. There's some firepower there, and that is what makes you scratch your head a little bit. The Griffins' power play was good during the season, not probably as good as one would think it ought to be.
1: Well, they had a good first power play in this game, Bob, although I thought it was the second unit that maybe created a little bit more for the Griffins on that first try.
0: Yeah, that's when Stachowiak had those two point-blank chances. Here's Schein now with the puck into the Manitoba zone after the Moose had cleared it out. Runs into traffic, but Brancic Nygaard right there to play the puck to the line. Pelika takes a look, drifting to the middle. A shot deflected out in front, did not get through, and the Moose will pick it up and send it up the far boards and down the ice with still 1:18 to go in the Grand Rapids power play.
1: That'll allow Manitoba to get a fresh set of forwards out there for the penalty kill. The defense pair remains the same, Bauer and Sautner.
0: Leonard now across the line. They send it out in front. Dries will come up with it, rattle it around the far side. Schein hustling across to get it, does, and plays for Dries behind the net. His pass for Leonard, though, bounced right over his stick and all the way back into the Griffins' end once again.
1: Caught a crease along the dasher boards there at the ice level. Just redirected away.
0: Hey, Griffins a little lazy in their own end there, and Walker Dewar stepped in and put the puck on net. Easy save made, but nonetheless.
1: He had five shorthanded goals during the regular season. Yeah. Manitoba had 12. They were up there among the very best in the AHL in that category.
0: Here's Stachowiak with 24 remaining in the power play. Right to left he goes. Wojtek Stachowiak will scoop it in, go get it himself. Rattled it around the boards. It got away from Trailmax. Here's Walker Dewar racing up the left wing. He's got Shaw with him. Now fights off a check. Dewar still with a puck right in front. A chance and a save by Postava. And he still was able with the goal stick to tap it ahead. And the Griffins are on the move. Right in front of the net for Lombardi. And he couldn't control the pass. Penalty is over. Here's Mazur, though, with the puck. Dropped it off. Lombardi got it back to the line. A shot block, rebound in front of an empty net. And Mazur unable to get a good piece on that bouncing puck. It went up against the end boards and now cleared by the Moose.
1: He had a half an open net, Bob, but like you said, it was a basketball Jones that he had to handle there, and it just went over the crossbar.
0: Ooh, good save there on that sneaky shot from the right wing boards from Watson. Now Watson tapped the puck free behind the net. Lagesson deep into the play. He's caught, though, and Manitoba's got the puck. Brad Lambert will race up the right wing across that line. Pass for Jaeger. Jaeger sends it around the end boards into the far corner where Samuel Fogamo. He's got more goals, by the way, than any American League player over the last 4 years. Had 43 in just 50 games, Samuel Fogamo.
1: Finally scored a goal in the third game against Milwaukee, but was a little frustrated in that series, Bob, because a guy that's used to lighting the lamp wasn't seeing that happen nearly as often as he'd like with the chances that he had.
0: Play right now along the Grand Rapids line. Griffin scooped the puck to center and shot in by the Moose. But despite Parker Ford's objections, it's going to be an icing call with 7:49 to go here in the second period where this game, and it's been at Andy, remains scoreless.
1: In all of your years of covering the game, have you ever seen where a linesman or a referee, so you know what, you complain, you're right, I'm going to change my mind.
0: Never. You know, we Larry Figurski, my broadcast partner, and I, we started a tally once upon a time, Kelly, where we wanted to see how many times a player, after getting a penalty called on him, would go right to the box without any kind of reaction. motion in the direction of the referee.
1: 5%?
0: A shaking your head or a slamming of a stick. Griffin's right now with a puck. 5% would be...
1: generous?
0: Oh, generous. Here's Valinder, a shot from the left point. Glove down by DeVincentis, who makes his 22nd save of the game without giving up the goal. At the other end, Michael Postava, 15 for 15. We are scoreless with a timeout inside Canada Life Center. It's the Griffins and the Moose in game one of this best of five. Central Division semifinal series. We'll continue along in just a moment. This is Griffins Playoff Hockey live from Winnipeg.
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0: Well, we talked about it on the pregame show. If you're joining us later, just an update on who's in, who's out for Grand Rapids, primarily who's out. Trey Augustine, that third goaltender. Of course, Sebastian Kosa serving as the backup to Michael Postava, getting the nod to start these playoffs. Shai Bouillon and Alex Kanick-Liepert, two really solid defensemen, are healthy scratches here today with the addition of Anton Johansson and Axel Sandin Pelika down the stretch.
1: Well, if the Griffins go as far as they want to in the playoff trail, Bob, they'll use them all.
0: Yeah, absolutely. Jesse Kiskinen, Keenan Draper, Andre Becker, Dylan James, Tyler Angle, also a healthy scratch along with Alex Doucette. Griffins have a lot of players. Every one of them are on the trip, with the exception of Nate Danielson, who remains sidelined due to injury. Now play back underway. Clegg almost cumped up the puck along the side of his own net. That might have been a disaster. Now here's Brent Segniger with a puck across to him. He stole a shot, blocker save by DeVincentis. Griffins holding it in, feed it in the middle. Losing it was Brancic Nygaard. He gets it right back, though. Centering attempt got blocked. He'll play it once more. Back to the point. Right side to him. He stole a shot block. And the Moose have got the puck and a breakaway opportunity. But out of his net, Postava will clear the puck into the Manitoba bench, avoiding a penalty call.
1: Oh.
0: And certainly a break for Grand Rapids. Postava a little late reacting to that, and it almost cost him.
1: Now we've got a scuffle at center ice. Isaac Phillips right in the middle of that. And I just try to see who the Griffins player was.
0: Nygaard, I believe, yeah.
1: Danny Jilkin in there as well. But it does not look like any of the teacups will be spilled, so they'll tell them to play on. But and this is the part that I've enjoyed about this game the most, Bob, is that you're going to have situations. They're going to have, looks like, offsetting roughing minors to Jilkin and Bradson Nygaard, but there hasn't been a whole lot of the Y-I-Ottas that has been going on in this game so far. And that's good, because if they played at such a pace, you get distracted, you're going to get left behind at the bus stop pretty darn quick.
0: Yeah. You know, there's clearly a playoff intensity to this
1: there
0: game.
1: There is, yeah.
0: But the physicality part of it so far has been... yeah, it's there, but it's the chippiness. The extracurriculars, not necessarily until that little set to between Jilkin and Brancic Nygaard, who will indeed go to the penalty box.
1: And so, if you're the Moose, Bob, you just can't afford to do anything that's going to influence the referee to put you in the box, not with how that Grand Rapids power play has looked.
0: And despite 0-for-2 here today, the that looked pretty good. The Griffins working the puck around on the power play. Moose had one chance And they came up empty, and they certainly had an opportunity here too. Now look out. Moose walked right in front of the net, and a good active stick there by Postama reaching in to poke check the puck away from Phillips, who was given free rein just to maneuver right in front of that Griffin net. Now Stohobiak up ice. He'll dump the puck into the right wing corner. Gets to it first. Tamped it down behind the net in the direction of Trailmax. But the Moose will step in front of that, and Jaeger will play it. Slammed to the boards by Trailmax. Gets right back up, though, as the Moose have got the puck. And Brad Lambert, emerging from behind his own goal, will drop it off to Jaeger. Now to Kyle Clegg, and Clegg will be chased back behind his net by Sheldon Dries. 4-on-4 hockey for another minute three. As here comes Anhorn up ice. Dropped the puck to Lambert, to Sean. A good little move and a shot. And the Griffins put a stick down and tipped that one over top of the net. And now the puck gobbled up by Johansson. Has an opening on the left wing. He'll cruise right in and a backhand shot. And reaching out with a glove, Steven Chentis snares that and holds on to it.
1: Deep in his net. His skates were almost right at the very back of the net when he made the save off that backhander. And because we had such a great flow to the play, we're going to have another timeout coming up here.
0: And we'll break as well with 5:21 to go in a terrific affair here in Winnipeg. Scoreless as we continue along with more second period play-by-play. This is the Calder Cup Playoffs from the Canada Life Center in Winnipeg and heard live on Wood Radio.
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0: Kings are back again high atop the ice here from the gondola inside the Canada Life Center, along with my longtime dear friend Kelly Moore, the former voice where we met, as Kelly pointed out earlier in the broadcast, in the Western Hockey League. He was a very popular figure in Kamloops, British Columbia. In fact, I think more popular than most of the players there. And he had some pretty good ones over the years, the likes of Rob Brown and Greg Hoggood and Rudy Postcheck, Mark Kachowski. Boy, the list goes on and on and on.
1: Scott Niedermeyer, Daryl Sador, Shane Doan, Jerome McGinley. I was so privileged, Bob, to be doing play-by-play at that particular point. But what a great broadcast vantage point here to do the games, eh?
0: Yeah, indeed. Still miss the old rink, though, Kel. I love the old Winnipeg Arena. That was a great spot.
1: Yeah, it was a fantastic place to do a game from.
0: Play back underway here. We remain scoreless with now 5 minutes to play in period number two. 39 combined shots, 24 for the Griffins, 15 so far for Manitoba, but no red lights in this one. No goals scored. As Tuomisto now with the puck for Grand Rapids ahead to John Leonard. Now for Dries and a shot right on. Even Chentis kicked that one away and a big rebound gobbled up by DiGiuseppe, who heads up ice, the former Michigan Wolverine. He'll steer that puck in behind the Griffin net. Picked up now by Sandine Pelica. Penalties to both teams are over. They're once again at five aside in front of the goaltenders. Dominic Schein with the puck at center will dump it in behind the Manitoba net. A good play there by Dylan Anhorn. He'll work it up ice across that line. Zhilkin bounces off a hit. They go in behind the Griffins goal where it's picked up by Lagesson. Around to the near side for Carter Mazur. Mazur to Lombardi. Now on right wing Schein. He'll scoop it down to the Manitoba zone. Griffins completing a line change now. As the Moose with some room will carry it up the near side. Gilkino runs into traffic. Here's Carter Mazur back in. Mazur weaving wide right with 3:47 to go. Scoreless second period. Here at Canada Life Center is the puck delivered down behind the Manitoba net. Trailmax goes in, gets it back to the line. Valinder and a shot, and that's off Lombardi wide. Now a rebound attempt in front for Rychlovsky. Can't get free, and he's knocked out, and the puck is covered up by DeVincentis.
1: He was all tied up down below there. He made about three or four attempts to try to get his stick free, but Dylan Anhorn, who's a smallish defenseman, Bob, he's not a big man, but there's a nice advertisement there. You just have to play smart to tie the opponent's stick up. You don't have to overpower him, and that's exactly what Anhorn did there to keep Rychlovsky from snapping this scoreless tie with 3.5 minutes to go in the second.
0: Yeah, Anhorn, solid year.
1: He did, and he was really good against Milwaukee in round one. I think that's one of the reasons why they've tasked him with pairing up with Garrett Brown as a D partner to start this series.
0: Anhorn, who on a team that did not obviously have a tremendous regular season by any stretch, still a +4 during the past 25-26 campaign, undrafted. He is a nominee for the Hobey Baker Award, in fact, at St. Cloud State, where he finished up his collegiate career. And
1: he's a favorite with the media, Bob. The kid just oozes charisma and personality.
0: All those Western Canadians, Kel, I'm telling you.
1: Calgary boy. Good Calgary boy.
0: And of course, the Winnipeg Jets, they like the Western Canadians. They're all close to home. They get a chance to see them more frequently. And it seems like they're always loaded up in the system with kids out of the Western Junior League, even kids that maybe didn't play Western Junior League, but still hail from the Western.
1: Aren't afraid of the weather.
0: Yeah. Play at center ice right now. Here's Stachowiak for Grand Rapids across the line with a pass in the middle. That one bounced over the stick of Rychlovsky, held in along the right point by Johansson, who scooped it down low.
1: Yeah, a little, you know, the teams like to play soccer before games, and Johansson there with a nice little soccer move with the right skate to keep that puck onside.
0: Puck is down in the Grand Rapids end, where the Moose will take advantage and get a line change here with 2:40 left in the second period. Genborg sends the puck cross rink from the near boards into the right wing corner. Onto our left hand side. Moose wheel it up the near side, and Gustafson able to knock it down. Huskins have to clear the zone, waiting for Austin Watson to get back onside as they dump it in. He'll tag up and play will go on, but it's the Moose who have the puck, and a good play off the boards for DiGiuseppe, who sends it in. Griffins, though, come up with it. Scoop one up the near side. That's knocked down, but played by Dries. Now for Austin Watson. Back for Sheldon Dries. He tipped that puck into the Manitoba zone. DeVincentis comes out of his goal to sweep it around the far side, where the Griffins' Dominic Schein is right there to break up the play for a moment, but Manitoba gets it back, and this time will clear it away with under 2 minutes to go in period number two.
1: And it's really settled now into more of a conservative type of game, Bob. I thought sure, if anything, when it was four on four, that maybe it might open it up a little bit, but it's late in the second period, still no goals, and I think teams playing it safe shouldn't be a surprise.
0: Manitoba cruising in, a pass out in front, broken up and clearing the zone. The Griffins, it's Schein to go get the loose puck in the neutral ice area. Played it for Leonard. Leonard launched it back in, played by Phillips. Quick move up the ice, and here's Walker Dewar now with a puck. Lays one across, and putting a stick in front of that one was Brancic Nygaard to tip it up over the glass and out of play.
1: They always look for those active sticks in the defensive zone, and rather than having a chance to start a play from the right point, because Brancic Nygaard did such a great job, and that's the other part too, Bob. It looks easy up here, but down below, those pucks are getting fired around at a terrific rate, and for Brancic Nygaard to have the hand-to-eye coordination just to get a stick blade on that puck is something, even though it went harmlessly over the glass and out of play.
0: Seems like these guys are so amped up. At times, Kelly, there have been plays. In fact, I remember the one earlier in this period where I think it was Barlow was alone in front in the right wing circle, and they fed a pass across. It just had too much on it.
1: Yeah.
0: There's been a handful of those instances in this game now.
1: Griffin's good down. Hustle there.
0: Yeah, Griffin's get to it and avoid the icing. Here's the Moose, though, with the puck up the wing. They'll drop it back off. Look out. It came free. Fagamo tied up, though. Good job coming back by Carter Mazer to wrap him up. And Grand Rapids will carry it up the other way and from center slip it down behind the Manitoba net with now 37 seconds to go in period two.
1: Yeah, and it was Mazer who hustled down the ice to avoid that icing call. So nice 200-foot shift for him.
0: Puck is back on Manitoba ice to our left, played by Sautner. Boy, he's going to be, he'll have some ice bags on the...
1: He'll need the old hot tub, or the soaker tub, rather, after this one.
0: Okay. Need a couple of great plays to block shots back in that opening period during a Griffin power play. Now Grand Rapids in. Stachowiak, shot, save, and a rebound. What a stop that was. In front, another attempt at a save. Gustafson with a backhander. Boy, oh boy, oh boy. DeVincentis has had himself a game and just put an exclamation mark on it to close out period number two.
1: I'll tell you what, Bobby. If the Griffins do not win this game, I feel very confident in saying the guy that'll have the toughest time falling asleep tonight will be Wojtek Stachowiak. That's another great opportunity. The right pad snakes out, and then he stops the rebound attempt as well.
0: Yeah, it was Rakowski right on the doorstep, and that was his sneaky.
1: Yeah, that was the third chance that they had on that sequence, all just as the period was coming to an end.
0: Well, right now they're showing 28-15, the shots favoring Grand Rapids, but Dominic DeVincentis, and when called upon, Michael Postava, as solid as you can be between the pipes for their respective teams. 43 shots and still no goals in this one, setting us up for what's going to be a terrific third period. Don't you dare touch your dial. Sink of the Mission Report brought to you by Grand Rapids Harley-Davidson. Coming up next, with the Griffins and the Moose scoreless after two periods of play in game one of this best of five, you're listening to the action of the Calder Cup playoffs on Wood Radio.
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0: As always, great to have you along with us on a Saturday afternoon from Winnipeg, Manitoba, where the Griffins, after nearly 2 weeks without any game action, finally beginning the Calder Cup playoffs. certainly lots of optimism going in with this team that almost won the American Hockey League's regular season title. Finished just a couple of points in back of the Providence Bruins, who, as we mentioned earlier, lost their first game played last night in overtime to Spur, and actually regulation, lost 3-2 to Springfield at home. As the Bruins, who finished well ahead of the Springfield in the standings, suffering a game one loss, and certainly I'm sure they would attribute some of that to having not played in nearly 2 weeks before finally getting into action last night. Ontario also suffered that same fate, as they were the top team in the Pacific Division and the only other team in the American Hockey League, along with Providence and Grand Rapids, that had 100 or more points during the season. So Ontario losing game one at home, but they bounce back today to claim a 5-1 victory over Coachella Valley. That series is now 1-1. Griffins, after the nearly 2 weeks off, have looked very good in this hockey game. And if not for Dominic DeVincentis, the Manitoba netminder, who now has played 8 periods of hockey in 2-plus games here in the postseason, has given up just 2 goals. Back-to-back 2-1 wins over the Milwaukee Admirals allowed Manitoba to set the stage for this series, this best-of-5 Central Division semifinal matchup with the regular season champs in the Western Conference, the Griffins. And so far, DeVincentis has been nothing short of spectacular. 28 shots, 28 saves, 14 in the first, 14 in the second. At the other end, Manitoba, who had their best stretch of hockey to start period number 2 for the first 8, 9, 10 minutes, they had control of the play, but Michael Postava made the saves when he had to and made several big stops, 15 shots in all. Manitoba, in fact, had 6 shots on net in the first 7 or 8 minutes of that second period. After that, not much at all, as the Griffins went into lockdown again defensively and took control on the other end of the rink, but they just have not been able to get the puck past Dominic DeVincentis, who easily is the star of the game as it stands right now. Griffins have had 2 power plays in this one, generated opportunities in both, but again, DeVincentis is standing tall, while at the other end, Manitoba with the 1 power play, they too failed on it, and therefore we are still nothing after 2 periods of play here in Winnipeg. Shots on goals, we mentioned, 14-5 for Grand Rapids in the first, 14-10 for the Griffins in period number 2. We'll take a break. News and weather coming up next from our Wood Radio studios. And we'll, of course, have that third period play-by-play. We'll get you updated on some other scores and not only the American Hockey League's Calder Cup playoffs, but, of course, the Stanley Cup playoffs. Just 1 game to go before they determine all 8 teams that will still be standing and moving along in the Stanley Cup playoffs. Right here, no score after 2. Stay with us. More Calder Cup playoff action in just a bit. Meanwhile, news and weather coming up next from our Wood Radio studios.
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16: Straight Talk on the Strait of Hormuz. I'm Daria Albinger, Fox News. Talks between the U.S. and Iran continue by phone as a U.S. blockade in and around the Strait of Hormuz continues to snarl traffic and disrupt global oil shipments. Fox's Lucas Tomlinson in Dubai.
17: President Trump says the blockade will remain until Iran makes nuclear concessions and reopens the Strait of Hormuz. He's also threatened to resume airstrikes ending the ceasefire. In the Arabian Sea, MH-60 Sierra's been taking part in boarding operations and forcing the three-week-old blockade during the ceasefire. The U.S. Military Central Command says 48 ships have now been turned away. Others remain pierside in Iran or at anchor. But over 150 other oil tankers remain stuck in the Gulf, helping drive gasoline prices back home to four-year highs. Fertilizer shipments also being impacted, hurting farmers back home.
16: President Trump remains skeptical about a deal to end the war. Bailout talks with the White House fell through, and now Spirit Airlines has ceased operation, and that's left thousands of employees out of work. Fox's Madison Scarpino at Atlanta's Hartsfield-Jackson International Airport.
18: Transportation Secretary Sean Duffy says this is ultimately the Biden administration's fault. He says they blocked a JetBlue-Spirit merger in 2024 that could have prevented this, but this all comes after years of financial issues for Spirit. It filed for bankruptcy multiple times. President Trump was trying to figure out a bailout, but that deal failed. And now with the war in Iran, Spirit says the sudden rise in fuel prices left them with no other choice than to shut down. But now, other airlines are stepping up to the plate to help. Many are capping ticket prices for Spirit customers. Some are offering reduced prices. And Secretary Duffy says he's proud that airlines are doing this rather than taking advantage of stranded passengers.
16: American and United Airlines say they're opening dedicated hiring portals just for employees of Spirit Airlines. 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
16: This week, federal and state agents carried out 22 fraud raids across Minnesota. Governor Tim Walz praised the crackdown, saying criminals get caught when agencies work together. Acting Attorney General Todd Blanche tells Fox News, though, that praise may be one thing, but action is another.
21: The Department of Justice has asked him to assist us in all kinds of areas to combat fraud in Minnesota. He's not helping us. He's not sharing information with us. He is suing us in court. And so, yes, it's easy for him to post something, but what we'd really like to see is action by the governor.
16: The federal government is creating a new National Fraud Enforcement Division. It's adding prosecutors and expanding coordination between agencies to track down misuse of taxpayer dollars. Chinese nationals are allegedly taking part in so-called birth tourism. They're traveling to the U.S. to give birth so their children can be American citizens. In Texas, prosecutors are targeting a postpartum center near Houston that's accused of tampering with government records and deceptive trade practices. The state's attorney general, Ken Paxton, on Fox's Saturday in America, says similar operations may be going on in other states.
22: It's just a matter of finding them and it's having the will to actually do it. I don't know if all states, one, care about this, and two, they certainly would have the ability to start searching for it because it's clearly not just happening in Texas. And this may not be the only instance that we have in Texas. It's just the first one that we have found.
16: Court documents allege that the owners of Day I Postpartum Care operate multiple properties which can house several families at a time with the estimated capacity to facilitate up to 20 births a day. The 152nd Kentucky Derby gets underway today at Churchill Downs in just a few hours from now. Scheduled post time of 6:57 p.m. Eastern. Renegade is the favorite, while Hall of Famer trainer Bob Baffert seeks a record-breaking seventh victory with contenders Potente and Litmus Test. I'm Daria Albinger. This is Fox News.
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0: Still no score after two periods of play here in Winnipeg at Canada Life Center, where we've watched a dandy 28-15. Griffins almost doubling them up in shots. Have had several, a plethora of glorious scoring opportunities, but Dominic DeVincentis has been the story. Michael Postava has been really, really good, just not as busy as DeVincentis. Griffins have done everything but score in this hockey game. They did hit a crossbar back in the opening period during a power play, Amadeus Lombardi, but everything else has been swallowed up by DeVincentis, and many times in spectacular fashion. Third period will be starting in about 2 minutes from now. Quick rundown of scores from the American Hockey League. Only two other games today. Those will be later tonight in Chicago, where the Wolves and the Texas Stars, who split games 1 and 2 down in Austin, Texas late last week. They now shift sights to Chicago tonight at Allstate Arena. Game 3 of that series, the best of 5, Texas and Chicago. While meanwhile, Toronto and Laval will play tonight, as that series also deadlocked at 1 game apiece. Ontario and Coachella Valley in the Pacific Division semis. That series is 1-1. Colorado taking on Henderson, and Colorado winning 1-0 yesterday in game number 1 of that series. They won't play again until Tuesday, however, with Colorado leading 1-0. National Hockey League, of course, just one spot remains in the Elite Eight, if you will. Take a basketball, NCAA basketball terminology. And that, of course, will be determined tomorrow. Montreal and Tampa Bay down in Florida will play a 7th game after the Lightning won in dramatic fashion in overtime last night in Montreal. What a game that was. 1-0, the final score. The winner of that will take on the Buffalo Sabres. Meanwhile, Philadelphia and Carolina have advanced to meet each other in the Eastern Conference. While in the West, it's Minnesota and Colorado, Anaheim and Vegas. Top teams, Edmonton and Dallas, both out. As is always the case, they're going to be a couple of the Giants that find themselves out after one round of playoffs. All right, let's see who's going to prevail in this one. Somebody's got to score somewhere along the way. Nothing after two. We're back to Winnipeg for the third period of play-by-play right after this on Wood Radio.
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0: Microphones are turned up. Bob Kaser and Kelly Moore to bring you all the action of the third period. Puck is down and we are underway. And what has been a terrific hockey game to this point, and certainly no reason to think that this will not be a third period we'll remember for a while. No score. Moose have got the puck right now in the Grand Rapids zone as we're underway. And a shot from the left circle went deflecting wide right of the net. Mason Shaw trying to make a play on the rebound. Tied up by Shine, and the Griffins will tap the puck the other way. Dries will get to it first, and that negates an icing call. Manitoba, however, will play the puck as the Griffins go for a change. We're 43 seconds into period number three. And expecting a dramatic finish in a nothing-nothing hockey game here at Canada Life Center. Grand Rapids with an errant pass at the right wing boards. Goes all the way down, and now icing's going to be waved off. Griffins go in and get the puck. Here's Sandine Pelica working down low, centering pass, and that's knocked down by DeVincentis. He'll dive out and cover up.
7: I don't know if Isaac Phillips wasn't aware of the Grand Rapids Griffin to his left, but he let up just enough, and he was not beyond the hash marks of the faceoff circle. So a real heads-up play. That's three now, I count, for Grand Rapids this afternoon, Bob, where their hustle has avoided an icing call.
0: And that could have been a disaster. Griffins came up with the puck and looked as though they were going to generate a nice scoring opportunity off of it. They do get a faceoff in the Manitoba zone. Moose, though, win it and cleared out the center. Shot right back in by Grand Rapids. Down to our right-hand side. That's where Dominic DeVincentis stands tall between the pipes. For the Moose, the Griffins, Michael Postava in the goal to our left. Now here's Franceg Nygaard after the puck deep in the Manitoba zone where Phillips wrote him off the play, and Manitoba will come up with the puck and lift it back into the neutral zone. Carter Major to play it. Back along the right defense for Anton Johansson. And the Griffins lift it back on to Moose Ice to our right. Manitoba with a puck. Oh, they almost gave it away. Standing alone in front was Jakub Rychlovský waiting for that puck to come through.
7: There's something they must see in the Grand Rapids forecheck, Bob, because that's about two or three times in a row now.
0: Now the Moose have a break and a shot. Great glove save by Postava. Oh, Jaeger came up with a loose puck, and he was in alone on Postava. Tried to snap it past the glove. Unsuccessful as Postava reaches out and snares that one with a trapper, as they call it. What a save by Postava to keep this game scoreless.
7: Jaeger literally came out of nowhere to get that opportunity. The puck just got tipped off the boards into the middle of the ice. Jaeger didn't waste any time. He let the shot go quickly, and boy, I'll tell you what, Postava, he hasn't had the same number of shots to face as Dominic DeVincentis, but he has been every bit as good when called upon.
0: Hey, Jaeger's a good-looking young player.
7: He is.
0: Former first-round pick of the Pittsburgh Penguins. Came over in a trade.
7: Yeah, for Rutger McGroarty in August of 2024. After McGroarty had said he was not going to play in Winnipeg.
0: Now Manitoba, dangerous, is cruising right to the goal mouth. There was Barlow, the pass heading in his direction up into the air. He couldn't put a stick on it. Meanwhile, the play now along the Manitoba line across the way.
7: Right in front of the bench area there. You got people coming and going, and that's where you always worry about too many men on the ice.
0: Moose were extra cautious and avoid that as the now down in the Manitoba zone. Here's Tyrell Bauer, 3-on-2 at the line. Griffins, they'll break it up. What a great play. Aggressive play by Lagesson right there. As the puck now picked up by Dominic Schein. He's on the move. Shine with a man draped all over him, steps away from him. Here's Shine now, still with the puck in the Moose territory, but as he made a move along the right wing boards, lost the puck, and Clegg now heading back the other way. Dropped it off. Fagamo with a shot right on from a sharp angle, stopped by Postava. Now Lagesson lost his stick, reaches out and grabs it, though. Has the Moose carry it, work it back to the point. Long shot, missed the net. Rebound at Tempema. Sharp angle again, Foggio, and stopped once more by Postava. Puck came off to the near corner. Sandin Pelika. Pass blocked there by Fogimo. Griffins get it back, though, and this time they'll jam it out the center. Manitoba's got six on the ice, and they're going to get caught. Oh, they did not recognize it as Fogimo was slow going to his bench. I don't know who's at fault there, Kel. Just a matter of time, though, before the officials would catch it, and sure enough, they did.
7: Well, the responsibility could be equally shared. If you're Fogimo, you've got to hustle off, especially if you notice that the man replacing you has jumped on the ice. That was just a case where Fogimo was involved in a couple of plays in the offensive zone. A little bit tired getting back to the bench. And with Grand Rapids coming up the ice with the puck, the player replacing him probably felt a little pressure to get into the play. And the end result is too many men in a Grand Rapids power play now here at 3:49 of the third period.
0: And the draw to the right of Dominic DeVincentis. As, again, he has turned away all 29 shots he's faced. Seventh-round draft pick of the Winnipeg Jets.
7: I was in Montreal when he was drafted, Bob. We'll tell you a story about that in a minute. We've got a face-off coming up here.
0: And the Griffins gain control of it. Gustafson, left point. Feeds it down the boards for Lombardi. Now to Gustafson, to Lombardi, left circle he goes, side of the net, the puck bouncing around, a shot knocked down and covered by DeVincentis. Griffins just could not handle that puck cleanly as it started bouncing and they were never able to settle it, and DeVincentis alertly reaching in to cover it.
7: You know, you hear the cheers in the first and second rounds of the draft for sure. Late in the day, the seventh round, the Winnipeg Jets draft from the North Bay Battalion, Dominic DeVincentis, and this huge roar in the crowd.
0: I heard that story.
7: Oh, it was fantastic. And good on him to hang in there for that entire time and then get paid off for it.
0: Griffin's looking to put some pressure on him right now with this power play. Stachowiak, a shot that got blocked, and now the puck sent up the boards, knocked down by a Griffin high stick, and that will stop play. Faceoff will come up in the neutral zone with still a minute 32 left in this, the third Griffin's power play.
7: Yeah, and what will create issues for a power play, Bob, if you don't win that faceoff to get the play started in the offensive zone? And that's two of the three faceoffs now the Moose have been able to win to force Grand Rapids back into their own zone. And then on the clearing attempt, they knock it down with a high stick. So now, from Manitoba's perspective, they've got a faceoff just outside the Grand Rapids blue line.
0: DeVincentis, by the way, was the winner in 2021-22 of the Dinty Moore Trophy. The OHL's rookie with the lowest goals against average. Dinty Moore, isn't that a meat product?
7: It's stew. Dinty Moore stew. And no relation, although I wish it was. They made a lot of money.
0: No goalies in this day and age would eat any of that stuff. Back in the day, though, Kel, there were a few.
7: Oh, yeah.
0: Play now back underway. Griffin's trying to set up shop with the power play. Mazur with the puck in the right wing board. Tried to send it around. That got knocked down. And Manitoba's Walker Duehr will pick it up. They got to get back. Moose have got a break and across the line on the right side. Shot, and they rip that one just wide. Oh, good opportunity. And now what do we got? Penalty going to be called against Grand Rapids for interference.
7: Yeah, Duehr was trying to hustle back to get into the play. And was it Gustafson who's going to the box? No.
0: Lombardi.
7: No. Lombardi goes to the box, and he was holding him up to not allow him to get back into the play. And I was wondering what was going to happen there, Bob, because Mason Shaw lost his footing. And so you had two Manitoba forwards trapped in deep. Now we're going to have four-on-four hockey here for 58 seconds.
0: And then the Moose will have a minute two of power play time of their own, barring any further penalties. 4:51, the time of the call. Interference on Lombardi. Griffin's winning the draw to the right of their own net. It'll be Belinder to stand behind his own goal to have a look. Eyed up by Zhilkin. Now moves it ahead to Anton Johansson, but Lambert right on him. And the Moose will stripped the puck away, and Isaac Phillips now in control of it. Nice little pass into the middle. Zhilkin with shine on him. Fights him off. Got the puck in the right wing to Lambert. They're going to walk right in front. A pass. Came back high slot. Here's Anhorn across, and a great defensive play. And the Griffins able to clear the puck into the Manitoba zone. As Dries down. And I think he got hit with a stick. And now it's an icing call against Grand Rapids. And Griffins.
7: Dries is going to have to stay out there. And it looks like he's going to be able to.
0: Dries was down there for a moment. Yeah. Finally got up there, Cal. And then he and Isaac Phillips were having an exchange.
7: That's the first time, though, that I have seen Postava not in complete control. He got spun around in his crease there, not physically by a move forward, just by the activity. And there was an opportunity there momentarily for Manitoba with a half-open net, but they just couldn't get control of the puck in time to make Grand Rapids pay. So it remains a scoreless tie, 5.5 into the third.
0: Now Griffins again putting on display what made them such a good team during the regular season, and that's defensive play. Only 17 shots allowed. Now here's Brancic Nygaard up ice for the Griffins. An attempted shot from the left wing circle that did not get through, and the Moose now in control of it in 5 seconds. They're going to have a minute of power play time. And they've got the puck into the zone, but Walker Duehr tangled up there with Jaeger, a little confused along the line, and skate across the blue line ahead of the play. It's an offside with 1:01 now to go, and this is the second Manitoba power play.
7: Yeah, and it was confusion involving Cale Clegg and Brandon Jaeger that started that good opportunity for Brancic Nygaard that did not produce any kind of a result. We'll see what happens here with this power play for Manitoba.
0: And the Moose in control, the puck off that draw.
7: Because you remember the first power play, they got stripped of the puck a couple times at the blue line, and there was that great backhand opportunity for Sheldon Greese.
0: Puck shot into the Grand Rapids zone. Lagesson ripped it around the far side. Good play by Gustafson to knock it down. Moose will hold it in with 35 to go in their power play. Here's Tuomisto taking the puck away and ripped it up the near side off the stick of Kyle Clegg. He's got Shine all over him. Shine tied him up, allowing Leonard to go in and get the puck. Now Leonard stepped away from Jaeger, and he'll wander back into his own end with it. Drop the puck to Lagesson across to the near side for Tuomisto, who feathered it up the ice and in behind the Manitoba net with now just a dozen seconds to go in the Moose power play. 13:17 left in the third period. Still no score here in Winnipeg. Griffins with the puck in their own end. They'll lift it high and down the ice as Lombardi emerging from the box. And both teams have failed to score on a power play, and they have just simply failed to score a goal, but not from a lack of opportunities at both ends. Here's Sandin Pellick. A puck got away from him, and a pass out in front of Parker Ford, stopped point blank by Postava. Now here's Leonard back up ice into the zone. A backhand pass in front got taken away. And Manitoba will lift it out to center ice. Sandin Pellick down on a knee to break it up. Now flip it down behind the Manitoba net.
7: There seems like there's a little less ice to work with in neutral territory than we've seen earlier on.
0: Here come the Moose. Zhilkin, right side to Shaw. He turns in a shot. Boy, that one almost found its way past Postava. Didn't see it until the last moment. Now Griffins lose it out in front of their own net, and Shaw got tugged at. Might have gotten away with one there. Shaw's got the puck, though, in front of the shot. Great save, Postava, as Zhilkin set up in the left wing circle. And a bang-bang play, and Postava with another big save.
7: That moves forecheck, starting to force some errors in the Grand Rapids zone.
0: Look out, they work it right in front of Chance, and Gustafson denied by Postava. Well, you're right, Cal. Moose have got it revved up right now.
7: That's and you're right, Bob. Postava did not see that one shot. He was looking straight ahead, and that puck was to his right. He had no idea where it was.
0: Now John Leonard will tap the puck down behind the Manitoba net to our right. Moose play it up the near side. Dries knocked down his man, but Manitoba emerging with the puck on the right wing. It'll be dumped in by Garrett Brown, played all the way though by Grand Rapids on right wing. Shine couldn't come up with it, however. Now it's stripped away drives, trying to work it around, but a good defensive effort there by Lucas Wallen as he denied drives. The puck, meanwhile, back into the Grand Rapids zone, and a nice little play by Tuomisto to get the puck free, and the Griffins will clear it out.
7: That was a great shift by Dries. He was all over the ice for Grand Rapids on that last 30 or 40 seconds.
0: Now Manitoba center, big hit delivered by Tuomisto. As the puck shot in, picked up, Grand Rapids moving it up the right wing to Eddie Genborg.
7: Now the physicality's picked up a little bit here in the middle as we approach the middle stages of the third period. Now we've got a man down, Colby Barlow, in front of the Manitoba bench.
0: Yeah, he got hit by Genborg. Now the puck sent up the near side.

0: third period.
1: That he squeezes that puck, and boy, did he need to. He had two Grand Rapids forwards right on his doorstep. That would have been in the net if he hadn't covered it up and held it.
0: A break into play inside Canada Life Center. The Calder Cup playoffs are underway for the Western Conference champion Griffins, and what a tilt we have witnessed here so far today. More coming up in just a moment. Nothing. Griffins and Moose in game one in Winnipeg.
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0: Well, no reason to think they'll go off script here. The Griffins and the Manitoba Moose, who historically have met four previous times in the playoffs, all four of those series went the distance. Right now, it's early. It's game one of a best of five, but the way this one's going, no reason to think this one won't go the distance. Kelly Moore, in fact, how about this? The last time the Griffins were in a nothing-nothing tie after two periods of play in a playoff game, back on April the 19th of 2007, and it happened to be against the Manitoba Moose, who eventually won it 1-0. Griffins right now, Belinder with a puck, walks in, shot, glove saved by DeVincentis, who, by the way, as I was talking there, reminiscing, DeVincentis might have made a save that half the building didn't see, and I would say that might have been the best save of the game.
1: He stuck out that right pad again on a deflection right at the edge of the crease. That night, Jimmy Howard and Drew McIntyre,
0: yeah.
1: Who is now the goaltending coach of the Manitoba Moose. They were the opposing netminders. I could not dig up who the goal scorer was for you, but I'll try.
0: See what we can come up with. Here's Johansson. He has the puck in a wraparound attempt. That's stopped by DeVincentis. Now he goes tumbling down with a Manitoba player. Meanwhile, Trailmax with the puck in a attempt for the right wing circle. Deflected away. Got it back, though, to the point. Left side, Belinder takes a peek. Good pass. Stachowiak turns, looks at the net, fires a shot, and that one deflected off the stick of Tyrell Bauer. Up out of play with 9:19 to go in the third period, and we are still nothing here in Winnipeg.
1: Yeah, that was a tough decision there for the officiating crew of Grady Hamilton and Alex Lepkowski, because it's that golden rule, Bob. If a scoring opportunity is resulting from a takedown, the referee's obligated to make the call. I'm not sure that it was a clear-cut scoring opportunity, but allowed Grand Rapids to keep the heat on in the offensive zone.
0: Griffins off the draw. Have the puck in front. Oh, my! Another save by DeVincentis. He tried to knock that thing down on playing the carom off the end boards.
1: Yeah.
0: It got by his goal paddle right on the doorstep, and Dominic Schein had him dead to rights, and he reached out with a glove hand and caught it.
1: It was almost like Schein shot it into the glove, but there was open net there for Schein, and you called it perfectly, Bob. It just squeezed between the goal stick in his right pad and came right out in front to shine it in. Waste any time letting the shot go, but DeVincentis was able to adjust and make the big glove stop.
0: Griffin's winning a lot of draws, and they take control of another one here in an attempt by Belinder from the left point, deflected down behind the net. Now Manitoba will pick it up. DeGiuseppe scoops it in, played by Eric Gustafson out to center ice. Battle for the puck there. It'll be Schein to reach out, tap it back into his own end for Gustafson, who wanders behind the net, stops there momentarily. Now plays it up the left wing. It'll be Schein to tip it down to the Manitoba's.

0: Zone. 37-21, the shots in favor of Grand Rapids. 9 for the Griffins here in this third period to the 6 for the Moose. Now, Jared Anderson Dolan sends the puck into the Grand Rapids zone. Griffins up with it. Lagesson works it out to center ice. Shot it in. Tyrell Bauer ripped it up the boards and down. That's going to be an icing call against Manitoba with 8:16 left in the third period of play. And the Griffins and Moose, despite the combined 58 shots on goal, this game is really similar to that Montreal-Tampa Bay game. Statistically, it's almost identical.
1: You know, and the Moose have had their opportunities at one end of the ice, and Prostava's come up big, and then the pendulum has shifted over to the Griffins. They get some momentum and a string of great scoring opportunities, and DeVincentis comes up with the answer every time thus far.
0: Good play by Sandin Pelika to hold in a clearing attempt along the right point. Flipped it back in deep, but Manitoba up with it. Cleared it out. Here's Lagesson far side. Rolled it back to the Manitoba line. Moose come up with it there. Look out. They got numbers across the line. Right in a shot. And snapping that one wide was Anderson Dolan. A good look in the slot area. Now here's Lombardi back up ice. A shot from the left circle. That one deflected down to the right wing corner where Michael Brancic-Niegaard to use that big body of his to lean into a check and keep the puck alive. Griffins get it back to the point. Johansson lost an edge. Gets right back up, though, and plays the puck down low for Mazur. Now Mazur wandering back to the point. Dropped the puck off to Johansson. He'll go to the far boards to get it and scoop it in behind the goal. Where Manitoba's Anderson Dolan handles it now and gave the puck to Anhorn, who feeds it across the rink near side. And controlled by the young defenseman, Garrett Brown. Brown will now lay it ahead, and from center ice, Anhorn flipped it into the Grand Rapids zone with 7 minutes left in regulation time. Still nothing. Here's Gabriel Seager now with the puck on the right wing, tied up from behind. Good defensive play, and the Moose will clear it out as Tuomisto back into his own zone, feeds the puck across for Gustafson. To Tuomisto and out of Seager, who tipped it into the Manitoba zone. Genborg busting it after it, along with Phillips. Genborg keeps the play alive. Here's Gustafson with a puck in the left corner. Now for Seager, put it down behind the net. Genborg all wrapped up on the play. As the puck came free, Genborg has it behind the goal. A centering pass, and nobody home for Grand Rapids. And Manitoba now will work it methodically across the line. They got a man breaking, and a great play coming back for Kloski, who just stepped onto the ice to make a terrific defensive play.
1: It looked like something was going to develop there for Manitoba as both teams were in the midst of changes. And Kloski, as you mentioned, was in the right place at the right time, just coming back out on the ice.
0: That's the voice of Kelly Moore, former play-by-play voice of the Winnipeg Jets and the Manitoba Moose. And now we get a stop in the action here on what I believe is an offside call against Manitoba.
1: Scrape of the ice here.
0: Well, they sort it out. We'll pause with 5:53 to go. It's period number 3. It's game 1 of this best of 5. And what a tilt this has been. No score. Back for more from Winnipeg after we pause for this on Wood Radio.
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0: Oh, a late day of action in the world of pro hockey. In the playoffs, of course, this is just one of three games in the American Hockey League. Hershey and Wilkes-Barre will play later tonight. In the National Hockey League, Philadelphia and Carolina begin their best of seven.
1: I was going to mention, Bobby, Chicago and Texas already playing the third game of their division semifinal, tied 1-1 tonight in the Windy City at the place I used to lovingly refer to as the Giant Ashtray, Allstate Arena.
0: That's right.
1: Where smoking is not only allowed but encouraged.
0: Here's Trail Max with the puck for the Griffins as play gets back underway now with 5:34 to go. Still no score. As the puck was cleared out momentarily, Griffins tapped it back into the Manitoba zone, and the visitors will make a line change here. Meanwhile, Moose up ice into the zone. DiGiuseppe tapped it along the side of the net. Pulstava came out of his goal, swept it down into the corner where the Moose picked it up in a centering pass. It was deflected away, controlled by Leonard, now on right wing for Schein. Schein turns, delivered the puck into the left wing corner, tries turning with it there. He tried to fire it towards the front of the net, but Bauer knocked it down. And now Tyrell Bauer works it ahead to Walker Dewar, but way outside along the right wing boards was Mason Shaw. Dewar was doing the old, one of my least liked phrases among broadcasters. He's doing a little shimmy-shaking there along the blue line.
1: I'm glad I wasn't going to use that to describe it, because I was going to say he went east-west while Mason Shaw was going north. And that was just enough to throw the play outside, because Shaw's reading that Dewar's either going to carry it directly in or dump it in on the rim. And they just didn't quite have it together there.
0: 4:55 to go. Who's got the winner in on a stick here? And at this point, you certainly get the feel that next goal might as well be overtime right now.
1: Yeah, it has that feel to it for sure.
0: Here's Brent Signegard with a puck for Grand Rapids. Launched it in. Griffin's up with it in the circle. The shot right on. Even Sentis turned away that attempt from Carter Mazur. Now the puck into the right wing corner. Mazur's going to track it down to the point. Johansson, a long attempt. That's off Lombardi. Winds up along the far corner boards. Stepping deep into the play. Valinder ties him up. Got the puck now to Lombardi to the point. Johansson with a great move. He walks in front with a backhander. That got blocked. Rebound picked up and a penalty coming up. The Grand Rapids here.
1: Going to
0: be a high sticking call on the Moose with 4:09 to go. And a scoreless hockey game will have a power play.
1: They're not going to be happy about having to go on the penalty kill, but all of that pressure, Bob, on that last shift was because of a great heads-up play by Curtis Mazur to delay at the line and not throw the play offside.
0: Well, tense moments now with the game scoreless, but Manitoba will have an opportunity to score that first goal of the game. 4:09 to go. Power play for the Moose is coming up next from Canada Life Center in Winnipeg.
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0: Well, each period has been almost identical, really, Kelly Moore. When you look back on it, the Moose have been limited in shots on goal to just 21. Most of them in periods 1, 2, and 3 all came in the first 5, 6, 7 minutes, and then the Griffins went into lockdown defensively. Same thing in the third. Moose had some opportunities early on, not so much since, but they have been given a golden opportunity here with a power play with just over 4 minutes to go in regulation.
1: Anton Johansson got caught with the stick too high and into the face of one of the Moose forwards, and I think it might have been Anderson Dolan as Manitoba goes offside at the line, so that'll help Grand Rapids.
0: 17 seconds having elapsed in the minor penalty. 3:52 now to play in regulation time. As the Griffins with tries, Shine to Amisto and Lagesson on the penalty kill. And Rapids in control, the puck on the draw, but a race for it far side. Good job by Lagesson to get to it just ahead of Lambert and chop it down into that Manitoba zone. 30 seconds gone in the power play as Anhorn will turn and deliver the puck now for Danny Jilkin. Jilkin into the left wing corner, has the puck, rolled it down behind the Griffin goal to Amisto, tying up his man Lambert. DiGiuseppe standing on the perimeter. He is battling along with Austin Watson. Griffin's able to jam the puck free, but the Moose get to it in the near corner. Now carry it back to the line. Anhorn drifting to the middle. Top of the near circle to Lambert. Takes a look. Brad Lambert passing to the middle. Great play by Leonard to put a stick on it and tip it out to center ice with 55 to go in the Manitoba power play.
1: Now the Moose in the midst of making changes, but we think of John Leonard for his play offensively as the leading scorer for the Griffins, but what a heads-up play there to disrupt that pass.
0: Well, he too scored 5 shorthanded goals during the regular season.
1: Yeah.
0: And now Griffins backing up into their own end. Manitoba coming up to the puck in the right wing corner, trying to lay it back to the line. Broken up. Shine knocked it down, but can't get a stick on it. And the Moose are going to play it. 22 to go in their power play. Here's Clegg across, out of the net, now right in front of Chance. Blocked, rebound, score. Mason Shaw. Power play goal with 2:26 to go. And Manitoba breaks a scoreless tie in dramatic fashion, has a 1-0 lead in game one of this best of 5.
1: Well, Postava made the glove hand save, but unlike earlier circumstances in this hockey game, Bobby, he wasn't able to control the rebound. The puck popped loose to Mason Shaw, camped out to Postava's left. The right side, if you're talking about things from the attacking perspective, and he put that rebound in. And quite frankly, Bob, that was the only way either team was going to score here this afternoon with the way these two netminders were playing. It was going to have to be a greasy goal or on a second chance.
0: Well, the Griffins have an answer. You've got to figure out this puzzle known as Dominic DeVincentis, who has been as good as any goaltender we've seen all year. 2:08 to go and play back underway. Griffins have got the puck into the zone. They go, but a good play along the line, breaking it up. Now following up, Axel Sandin Pelika will fire it in. Bauer in the corner turns and feeds it up the boards. That's off of Melinder and picked up by Manitoba to center ice. And Parker Ford will scoop it down behind the Grand Rapids net. Melinder to go back for it.
1: Now when does Dan Watson called Prostava over to the bench for the extra attack, or he's starting to glide out of the ice a little bit, but Manitoba's forecheck isn't allowing the Griffins to move that puck up to the other end of the ice.
0: Good play at center as they deny Dominic Shine entry into the zone. And now the Moose have got the puck. Walker Dewar, a minute 21 left in regulation. 1-0, Manitoba on the power play goal by Mason Shaw.
1: Yeah, no room for the Griffins to move right now, Bob.
0: Here's Leonard up with the puck deep in his own zone for Dries. And a pass across, hit Leonard. Played by the Moose down the slot. They go a shot, the rebound. Loose in front of an empty net. And Gustafson rolled it right through the goal mouth. Wide of the goal. A minute to go. And the Griffins cannot get the puck into the Manitoba zone. Now here's Shine on right wing. He flipped it in, but the Moose have got it. Clearing attempt lines up at center of the net. Now is empty to our left. Postava is on the bench. The extra man is on with 42 seconds to go. Moose will play the puck and clear it all the way down, but they're going to beat the Griffins to it. No icing. Behind the goal, Anderson Dolan, rubbed out of the play by Gustafson, and the Griffins will handle it. Stachowiak, 26 seconds to go. Griffins need a miracle now. Stachowiak will rifle it into the Manitoba zone. Around the boards it goes. Bauer behind the net, ripped it up the far side and off of Gustafson, and back into the Griffins' end again with just 13 seconds remaining. And Sandin Pelech has got to do something. Up the right wing, Stachowiak into the zone. Dropped it off, picked off. And blocked. Griffins having a shot right on. Save. DeVincentis and the Moose have beaten the Griffins 1-0. A miraculous performance by Dominic DeVincentis. And the Griffins certainly have to feel good about their play, but incredibly disappointed about the outcome.
1: Well, this is exactly what Matthew Murray did to the Manitoba Moose in the first round against Milwaukee. You would argue vehemently the team that played the best maybe didn't win this hockey game, but the Manitoba Moose will still take it. And let's face it, Bob, I have never seen a team that has apologized for receiving stellar goaltending to win a playoff hockey game.
0: Well, Dominic DeVincentis has given up just 2 goals in 3 games in the postseason. My guess is he'll be back between the pipes tomorrow afternoon in the rematch, game 2 of the best of 5, same time, same place, and we'll have pregame coverage coming your way at 2:45 here on Wood Radio. We got some work to do yet here this afternoon to recap this game and relive it for you. What a tilt it was, no doubt. Unfortunately, it is the Griffins who wind up on the short end of a thriller. 1-0. The Moose take the 1-0 lead in this best of 5 series. Stay with us. Back to the Canada Life Center in Winnipeg. We'll have a guest for you here in our postgame show from outside the Griffins locker room as the lone tally, Mason Shaw, the worst power play in the American Hockey League against the best penalty-killing unit, and wouldn't you know it, it was the power play goal by Shaw late in the third period that spells the difference in this one. Back for more from Winnipeg. This is Griffins Hockey and the Calder Cup playoffs on Wood Radio.
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0: Well, me Shaw, as you know, if you follow Griffin's hockey, has always been a Griffin killer, hasn't he? Back to his days with the Iowa Wild. And even in the regular season, as a member of the Manitoba Moose, he had some decent numbers against Grand Rapids. Moose didn't score a ton of goals, but he always seemed to be in on a lot of them. And, well, he comes up with the biggest goal of the season to date for the Manitoba Moose, scoring with 2 minutes and 26 seconds left in regulation time on a rebound of a power play attempt from the point area by Walker Dewar. That the save had been made by Michael Postava. The rebound, though, came free along the right side of the net, and Shaw was right there to pop it up over the sprawled-out Postava, and that is the lone goal in the hockey game. It comes during a power play. As we mentioned, the Moose were dead last in the league in power play efficiency at 11%. That's all they did. 11% efficiency on their power play. The Griffins, of course, were tops in the league in the penalty killing. And that is just strange how you can just throw all the stats right out the window, no doubt, as the playoffs always prove that, as the Moose score unlikely on that power play. And it is the power play goal by Mason Shaw that does prove to be the difference in this one. But nobody was more impressive on the playing surface than Dominic DeVincentis, who, coming off two very good games against the Milwaukee Admirals. In fact, they tell me that in game three, he was the reason that the Moose won that game, and certainly played a big role as well in game three, allowing just the one goal in each of those two games, and setting the stage for this best of five Central Division semifinal series. And it was DeVincentis who stopped all 39 shots that he faced, many in spectacular fashion. That's as good a goaltending performance as you're ever going to see, plain and simple. And it was because of that that the Griffins find themselves in a 1-0 hole in this best of five series. And now that pressure certainly is on for tomorrow in game two. You do not want to fall behind 2-0 in a best of five series. And how weird is it, too, that stat we gave you during the third period, the last time the Griffins were in a 0-0 tie after two periods of play in a playoff game, was right here almost 20 years ago, back on April the 19th, 2007. It was 0-0 after two periods. Manitoba scored in period number three to win it 1-0 in that one. That was the North Division semifinals, game one of the series. So it plays out almost identical here tonight as the Moose score the lone goal of the game, and it came late in period three on the power play. We'll take a break, come back for more. Our post-game show has lots coming up, highlights, and, of course, a visit, we hope, with Amadeus Lombardi, as he'll chat with us here in just a few minutes. So stand by for all that and more. 1-0, Moose win it in game one. We're back for more post-game wrap-up and coverage on Wood Radio from the Canada Life Center in Winnipeg.
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0: Well, Griffins, despite a 39-23 advantage in shots on net and certainly a decided edge in the play, wind up on the short end of a 1-0 score here as the Moose got things done in regulation time on a power play after a high-sticking penalty had been called against Anton Johansson, and the Moose didn't do a whole lot. In fact, the Griffins were near perfect in the first minute and a half of that power play, but again, all it takes is one chance, and that one chance proved to be a productive one for the Manitoba Moose after a Walker Dewar shot had been stopped by Michael Postava. The rebound came right to the stick of Mason Shaw, and he buried it late in period three. The power play goal, dramatic win for the Manitoba Moose, who have won three straight now here at home after losing game one of their best of three against Milwaukee. They came back and posting back-to-back 2-1 wins, thanks in large part to Dominic DeVincentis, and thanks in a gigantic way to Dominic DeVincentis. It is the Moose who prevail in game one of this series. Quick recap of the game for you. Griffins controlled much of the play, and as I mentioned, it was Manitoba who early in each period were pretty good. That's when they generated most of their chances, but then the Griffins, whether it was a combination of just eight lockdown defensively and the Moose tiring themselves, I don't know, but all three periods kind of played out in the same way. And in fact, we'll ask Amadeus Lombardi about that. This Griffins team prided itself all season long, no doubt, on great defensive play, and most of the game they were just that, only 23 shots allowed in the hockey game. Amadeus Lombardi outside the Griffins locker room right now, and well, that's a disappointing loss, but I don't know how you can step away from that as a player on this Griffins team and not feel good about the way you played this hockey game.
22: Yeah, I think that's a good way to look at it. That's kind of what we were saying in there, just talking amongst ourselves. You know, we had 13 days off between our last game. We knew it was going to be a battle. We knew it was going to be a hard-fought series. And I thought we played a really good 200-foot game. We created chances. And, you know, wipe the slate clean now and be ready to go tomorrow.
0: Absolutely. And, you know, I don't know if I'm accurate in assessing it that way, but it seemed like Manitoba threw everything they could at you in the first 4, 5, 6 minutes of each of the three periods. And then it was all Griffins pretty much the rest of the way in each of those periods. And my, oh my, Dominic DeVincentis made one save, one goal post, one crossbar. In fact, that came off your stick during a power play in the first period. That was a close call.
22: Yeah, I mean, we knew, like I said before, we knew it was going to be a series. We're trying to get shots through. We knew they were going to come at us pretty hard. They're a hard-fought team. They work really hard. They play within their system really well. So we got to be ready. We got to be ready for that. And, yeah, just keep getting shots, and we'll be ready to go tomorrow, like I said.
0: What's the strongest point of this team's game, Emil, you think? You know, defensively, they prided themselves all season long, you know, just a really solid defensive core, but the forwards buy into that and obviously play a big role. But this team just seems to be very well-rounded, as we've portrayed all season long. But is it defense that do you really pride yourself on more than anything else?
22: You talking about Manitoba or us, Bob?
0: Yeah, the Griffins.
22: The Griffins, yeah. Like I said, you know, I think we're just throughout our team, we're built really well, top to bottom, goaltending, defense, and a deep forward core. So, you know, we obviously pride ourselves on our defending, and our goalies make, you know, big saves for us when the time comes. And, you know, we also have a lot of guys who can put the puck in the net and set it up as well. So I think we just have a very balanced team, very good team. But like I said before, we knew it was going to be a hard-fought series. It's the way the playoffs are, and we'll be ready to go tomorrow.
0: Power play looked pretty good, even though 0-for-3, but that in large part because of DeVincentis. But I thought you guys worked the puck around, snapped it around really, really effectively.
22: Yeah, we talked about that during this off time as well. You know, it's not, we're not going to score every time we get a power play. It's not really about that, but it's about gaining momentum, getting chances, creating things. And I thought we did a good job of that. I thought we were pretty good on our face-offs. We moved the puck around really well. We get on our breakouts, you know, a couple little collapses, but that's going to happen. It's hockey's a game of mistakes, so... I thought the power play was good today. We moved around well, and we'll do the same thing here tomorrow.
0: And we'll finish off. I'm assuming you probably faced DeVincentis quite a bit in the OHL when he was at North Bay.
22: Yeah.
0: That's about as good a goaltending performance as you're going to face ever. I mean, he was, if not for him, certainly the Griffins win this game.
22: Yeah, he's a great goalie. Played a great game tonight. Yeah, from playing against him in the OHL, he's when he gets rolling, he's tough to beat, so... We got to get in front of them. We got to get a lot of shots, and we just got to stick to our game.
0: Amo, thanks for doing this. I thought, again, given 13 days off, you guys came out flying. Looking forward to tomorrow's rematch, game two.
22: Yeah, that's the mentality we have, Bob. Thank you.
0: All right, Amadeus Lombardi chatting with us here in our post game. Let's take one last break. We'll come back and bring you that lone highlight, the one that, I guess you can't really describe it as a highlight as far as the Griffins are concerned, but we'll play it for you anyway. The lone goal of the hockey game coming late in the third period. Recapping this one coming up next as we continue along with our post game show. It's the Calder Cup playoffs in Griffins hockey on Wood Radio.
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0: Griffins and Moose will play game two right back here tomorrow afternoon. Again, 3 o'clock Eastern time, 2:45 pregame coverage on Wood Radio. Before we sign off here today, quick recap of game one. Griffins finally back into action after 13 days off. And as we mentioned, they'll play game two tomorrow, and then game three will be in Grand Rapids. Games 3, 4, and 5, the latter two, if necessary, will be in Grand Rapids. It'll be Wednesday, Friday, Saturday. More on that in just a moment, but let's take you back to game number one here as the Griffins and Moose, what a hockey game it was. I didn't get the final numbers on attendance, but a pretty good turnout here today, and I'm sure a lot of the folks that were at this game will be back tomorrow. I don't know how you wouldn't want to be back. That was some kind of hockey here. A scoreless game through nearly 60 minutes. After one period, Griffins had outshot them 14-5. They had plenty of chances on the starting goaltender, Dominic DeVincentis, including a crossbar off the stick of Amadeus Lombardi. 2 point-blank stops by DeVincentis during a Griffins power play. And the attempts were made by Stachowiak right on the doorstep. Those were just two of the many spectacular saves that DeVincentis made in this hockey game. 14 in all in the opening period. The Moose had five. Postava was tested early in the first, and there were a couple of close calls, and he made some big saves indeed at the other end, as he did in period two, as the Moose stepped it up a bit and had 10 shots on goal. Griffins again came back with 14 more, so it was 28-15, the shots favoring Grand Rapids through two periods. Griffins, after again a bit of a slow start to the third, watched the Moose bring things to him early on, but then again got into that lockdown mode defensively and shut them down pretty much the rest of the way. Meanwhile, the Griffins had plenty of opportunities again, 11 shots on net on DeVincentis in that third period, but once more they could not beat him. In fact, they had a great chance with just a couple of seconds to go, a long shot from the point that found its way through a maze of players, and that right now looks like it's going to be the only way you score on Dominic DeVincentis. Getting in front of him, as Amadeus Lombardi pointed out, and blocking his view, because everything he saw, he stopped. Same thing at the other end for Michael Postava, who faced 23 shots. However, one of those 23 found its way behind him, and not much chance on a rebound during a Manitoba power play with just about 2.5 minutes left in regulation time. And the Moose are going to play it. 22 to go in their power play. Here's Clegg across, out of the net, now right in front of chance. Blocked, rebound, score. Mason Shaw, power play goal with 2:26 to go. And Manitoba breaks a scoreless tie in dramatic fashion, has a 1-0 lead in game one of this best of five.
1: Well, Postava made the glove hand save, but unlike earlier circumstances in this hockey game, Bobby, he wasn't able to control the rebound. The puck popped loose to Mason Shaw, camped out to Postava's left, the right side, if you're talking about things from the attacking perspective, and he put that rebound in. And quite frankly, Bob, that was the only way either team was going to score here this afternoon with the way these two netminders were playing. It was going to have to be a greasy goal or on a second chance.
0: And it was the second chance, as Kelly Moore, my good friend and former voice of the Winnipeg Jets and Manitoba Moose, joining me as a color analyst today, and he'll be back with me tomorrow. Hope you enjoyed him today. He is a pro through and through, one of my favorites of all time. But as he pointed out, Shaw on that rebound, scoring the goal, the Griffin killer, boy, he's always put up good numbers against Grand Rapids back to his days with the Iowa Wild. Not a whole lot has changed here with the Manitoba Moose as he scores the game's lone goal, 17:34. Walker Duer, Braden Yeager picking up the assist on it, and it is the Moose who prevail 1-0, the final score in this one. Griffins wind up with 39 shots, the Moose with 23, so 62 shots on goal, and only the one by Shaw found its way into the back of the net, and once again, no chance for Postava on that one. Each team had three power plays, and it was the lone goal of the hockey game, a power play tally by the Moose that is the difference in this one. So we'll be right back at it tomorrow. Hope you'll join us at 2:45 for pregame coverage. Looking forward to bringing you all these playoff games this season on Wood Radio, as we'll be exclusively on Wood Radio during the postseason. No 96 won the game, exclusively on Wood Radio for all the playoffs, and we hope there are lots of games, and the Griffins certainly hoping to bounce back here tomorrow and even up this series before it shifts sights back to Van Andel Arena, starting with Game 3 on Wednesday. And then, as mentioned, Friday, Saturday, Games 4 and 5, if they are needed, will also be at Van Andel Arena. All right, so of course, join us tomorrow, 2:45. We'll visit, as we always do, with head coach Dan Watson, get some thoughts from him, and have some sound bites, as they call them, from some of the players about this Game 1 here in Winnipeg. And it was a dandy, no doubt about that. Unfortunate outcome for Grand Rapids, but if this is a sign of things to come, we are certainly in for some great, great hockey in this series between the Griffins and the Moose. The fifth lifetime postseason matchup between the two teams, and the Griffins trying to break a three series streak of losses against the Moose, as they beat them the first time they met back in 2006 and have lost the last three times, 2007, 2009, and 2018. All right, we'll come your way at 2:45 Eastern Time for the pregame show on Wood Radio for Game 2 tomorrow. My thanks to Shelby Petrangeli on the controls, our engineer today at Wood Radio, and to all of you for listening in. Those of you at the watch party in downtown Grand Rapids at Pepino's, we remind you that for every Griffins Road game, there'll be a watch party at Pepino's Sports Grill in downtown Grand Rapids. So thanks to all of you for joining us from Winnipeg here today. Once again, the final score in Game 1. The Moose take a 1-0 lead in this series with the goal from Mason Shaw. It is the Manitoba Moose 1 and the Grand Rapids Griffins nothing. Until tomorrow for Game 2, Bob Kaser saying good afternoon, so long everybody, from the Canada Life Center in Winnipeg.
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2: 50 other oil tankers remain stuck in the Gulf, helping drive up gasoline prices back home to four-year highs. 30% of fertilizer exits the Strait of Hormuz also being affected, hurting farmers back home. There are also several U.S.-flagged merchant ships stranded in the Persian Gulf as well. Some would like to see the U.S. Navy begin convoy duties escorting those ships through the Strait like they did back in the 1980s. Now, unlike the 80s when the Navy had twice as many warships, for now the blockade remains the teeth of this operation.
4: President Trump says he's skeptical about ending the conflict because he says Iran only wants to make a deal because it has no military left. Some say it was only a matter of time after a White House bailout offer fell through. Spirit Airlines has gone out of business. Fox's Madison Scarpino at Atlanta's Hartsfield-Jackson International Airport.
21: Transportation Secretary Sean Duffy says this is ultimately the Biden administration's fault. He says they blocked a JetBlue-Spirit merger in 2024 that could have prevented this, but this all comes after years of financial issues for Spirit. It filed for bankruptcy multiple times. President Trump was trying to figure out a bailout, but that deal failed. And now with the war in Iran, Spirit says the sudden rise in fuel prices left them with no other choice than to shut down. But now, other airlines are stepping up to the plate to help. Many are capping ticket prices for Spirit customers. Some are offering reduced prices. And Secretary Duffy says he's proud that airlines are doing this rather than taking advantage of stranded passengers.
4: American Airlines and United Airlines are reaching out to former Spirit workers. They say they're going to set up dedicated hiring portals for the employees who have been left out of jobs so they don't have to leave the aviation industry. 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
4: Venezuela is open for business and tourism again after an American Airlines flight launched the first direct commercial flight from the U.S. to Caracas in 7 years. Fox's Steve Harrigan is in Caracas.
7: Just 76 people making the trip on American Airlines from Miami to Caracas. It's really a symbol of just how far this relationship has come and how quickly it has evolved from really enemies just 6 months ago now to really close allies between the two sides. In addition to that first flight, the U.S. Embassy here is back open. And at the Presidential Palace this week, a number of U.S. energy giants were signing exploratory deals with the new acting president, Delcy Rodriguez. U.S. officials on the ground here say the real goal is to try to stabilize an economy that was in a free fall.
4: This comes just months after the Trump administration warned Americans to leave Venezuela immediately amid reports that armed militias were manning roadblocks and stopping travelers. Renegade is the favorite going into tonight's Kentucky Derby. The 152nd running of the Run for the Roses has a post time of 6:57 p.m. at Churchill Downs. Hall of Famer trainer Bob Baffert seeking a record-breaking seventh victory with contenders Potente and Litmus Test. This is the first jewel in horse racing's Triple Crown, along with the Preakness and the Belmont Stakes. A migrant in the country illegally was arrested on Long Island, New York, in connection with two homicides Friday, one of them the stabbing death of a woman at a Wendy's. Police say the suspect, Ronnie Albergena, was taken into custody after officers found him at the scene of the second killing. Nassau County Detective Lieutenant George Darienzo.
9: Two officers responded, and that individual said he had killed somebody that night. Homicide detectives responded to that scene. They observed an individual in the likeness of the photo that they had from the scene of the murder. A short conversation ensued, and an arrest was made.
4: Police say both victims are women who died from multiple stab wounds. I'm Daria Alvinger. This is Fox News.
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11: Enjoy this great sports weekend coming up. Then Monday morning on West Michigan's Morning News, we'll be talking playoffs. Are the Pistons a part of the second round of the NBA playoffs? 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
12: Welcome back to The Ramsey Show in the Fairwinds Credit Union Studio. I am Rachel Cruz hosting this hour with my good friend, Ramsey personality, Jay Warshaw. And we're hanging out, taking your calls, having a good time. So if you have a question, call us at 888-825-5225. All right, let's go to Christy in Baltimore. Hi, Christy. Welcome to the show.
13: Hi, Rachel. Hi, Jade. How are you doing?
12: We're doing great. How can we help?
13: Okay, so we started a small business, my husband and I, about 1 year ago, and it is a faith-based business. I make candles, and obviously we are in the red. We filed our taxes for last year, and we were in the red about $7,000 to $8,000.
12: Oh, wow.
13: Which of course comes out of our, you know, income. So we've been having a little debate about whether we should, you know, part of this business that I wanted to start was, you know, to give back to God and to our church. So even though we're in the red, I want to still give money to our church out of our revenue, not necessarily our profit.
12: Okay.
13: And
12: by give money, do you mean like a tithe for your family, or you're doing this as a donation of what you make to go back to the church? Just that's part of your business model.
13: Right, as part of our business model, because okay. We do tithe to our church already
12: okay.
13: on a weekly basis. So this would be above that, but coming out of the business.
12: Do you guys, are you guys able to absorb losing $78,000?
13: Well, it's 7,000 to 8,000, not 78,000.
12: Oh, gosh. I thought you said 78,000. And I was about to say, Christy, Christy, we got to re-examine some stuff here.
13: Real problem.
12: Oh, my gosh. That helps a little bit. Okay. That helps a little bit.
13: Yeah.
12: Well, can you, okay, then my question is, can you absorb, I mean, let's say it's 10, let's say you give the church 2,000. So that means you're, if you're already in the whole 8,000, that would cause you to be in the whole 10,000 at that point.
6: Mm-hmm.
12: Can y'all absorb $10,000 right. loss for a hobby that you love?
13: I think we can. And this is like another part of this piece. I want to quit my job, not for the business, but to focus on our family and, you know, be a stay-at-home mom. We have a 9-year-old.
12: Yeah.
13: And really the only debt we have is our home.
12: Okay.
13: So, we, you know, we don't have any credit card debt. We own our cars. Our student loans are paid off. I've been on Ramsey Solutions since like 2007.
12: Yeah, and that's awesome.
13: My husband to it.
12: Okay. How much, so how much recently, do you make a year in the job you have now?
13: Okay. So my bring home is about 54,000. So
12: okay.
13: we would be losing that.
12: Mm-hmm.
13: And my husband's is like 95,000 bring home.
12: Okay. Perfect. Have you guys done a budget on the 95,000 that if that is your new household budget that you guys would be okay financially?
13: My husband has said that we will be.
12: Okay. Have you looked at the numbers?
13: So I have not. Okay, we're actually going to our financial planner today.
12: Oh, great. Okay. Well, they may be able to answer some questions too. Yeah. So I want you to be comfortable. I want you guys to do a mock budget and just say, okay, because there's two issues here. Candle business, candle ministry, we're going to call it because you've lost it's money.
6: Yeah.
12: And then stay-at-home mom. Okay, so stay-at-home mom. I would do a mock budget of what he brings home every month and look at your realistic expenses and just say, yeah, we can totally do this. And you might be able to, Chris. You guys have no debt.
6: Yeah.
12: You should be able to. So I would, yeah.
13: I think so, too.
12: Yeah, make sure you feel good about that. And then the giving on the candle business.
6: It sounds like right now that's all the candle business does is take whatever money there is and donate it, right? Because there's no profit.
13: Well, a large bunch of our money actually goes to our 403Bs, our 401Ks, our IRAs, and our daughter's savings. So we save a lot. And he wants to pay our house off in like 9 years, and we're already in it for 6.
12: Mm-hmm.
13: So I think technically with our cash, like that, our reserve, like we have our 6 month savings and with our daughters, like we could pay it off next year. So, but then that would leave us with like nothing, right? No debt, but no emergency fund either. And it's like starting from scratch, but with no debt and my husband working and me not. So that's like, it's just this whole thing. Like what, it's a lot of possibilities we have.
6: Well, I wouldn't use your emergency funds to do this because you need that in case of an emergency.
13: Right.
6: So I would just, I don't think anything's on fire in terms of you feeling like you have to go at light speed to pay off the mortgage because you said,
13: thank you.
6: Oh, you're welcome.
13: But you, thank you. Because I'm like, if I stop working, we can do it in 15, right? It doesn't have to be done in 9. Like we could still manage to make that work and still be ahead of the game.
6: Don't get me wrong.
13: This thing in his head.
6: I'm right in the middle of you two. I like the idea of being very intentional about paying off the mortgage. And when I mean very intentional, I mean maybe not letting it go 15 years because the hope is that you can do it, you know,
12: in 11.
6: Yeah, right? 9 to 11.
13: Right.
6: But at the same point, I would not go to the extent of saying we're going to drain all of our emergency funds and, you know, stop investing in the 401k and stop. Mm-hmm. I would not do that because that's a drastic take that none of us here would ever suggest you to do. I think you do it as the baby steps teach it, which is during this season, you continue investing 15% and you continue with the kids', you know, college funds and you continue then on top of that, putting extra towards your mortgage as you have it. And as the candle making business produces it, right?
12: The ministry.
13: Okay.
6: Yeah, the ministry. And so, but don't unplug those other things to make this happen because if the research you've done on the budget is true, you should be able to live on the 95,000. And that includes doing the things that we've said. That includes you continuing to invest, continuing to put aside for college, and continuing to put extra on the mortgage.
13: Right.
6: If you can't do those three things, then that means we need to reevaluate the budget and figure out where that money is and if it's truly possible like we thought it was.
13: Right. Okay. And so even with, you know, being in the red on the business, you think like we could still, I mean, it might not look like $2,000, but even if it's like 500 or 1,000, I just want to give something.
12: I would give above on the income that you actually make.
6: Yeah.
12: This is a hobby, Christy. Okay. It's kind of how you have to look at it like your husband plays golf and spends $8,000 a year on golf.
6: That's
12: like,
6: right.
12: That's kind of where it's at. So I feel like it would be bad accounting to continue to go in the red just for your good heart. It mathematically doesn't really make sense, right? And we're all about generosity and all of it, but God also gave us reason and logic that we have to plug our brains into, and that's not wrong. So if you guys want to be more generous on your actual income that you are making to your household, then absolutely, you guys can decide to do that. You may have to cut things in order to make that happen. But no, I think continuing to go in the red for something feels irresponsible to me.
6: I agree with that.
13: Okay.
12: But your heart is good.

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To get your money under control so you have choices and options in life. And when you look up and you're like, hey, I want to be home for a season, you get to, because you did the hard work of getting out of debt.

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1: What's up, guys? 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
1: Up next, we have Jessica in Fort Wayne, Indiana. Hi, Jessica. Welcome to the show.
9: Hi. Thanks for letting me on.
1: Yes, absolutely. How can we help?
9: So I have a fairly new business. We've been open about 3 years and unfortunately had to get the big expense of

0: replacing our entire roof, and then also had some other structural things along with that. The estimate that we were originally given was about $75,000 for all of that, which we saved over time so as not to take out any more loans. We did, in that time, as they discovered more problems, approved for an additional $14,000 on top of that. But then we just received the final total, and there was an additional $25,000 beyond all of that that Ooh. They had done without any documentation or consent. Like, they never mentioned to us that anything else was going to happen. And when I asked about it, they just said, well, little things added up over time. And so $25,000 is not a little thing. And obviously with us not taking out a loan and doing this all out of cash, that is even harder to, you know, have all that set aside. They did offer to reduce that total by about $10,000, which would remain, or it would leave us with a remaining $15,000 overage beyond all of what we had approved. So my question is, do we just take that deal and kind of count it as the cost of doing business, or should we push back a bit more and say, you know, we didn't approve for this, you didn't ask our permission, and if you had asked, we wouldn't have given it because we don't have that money readily available.
1: The work already done?
0: You know, I also don't want to be a jerk. The work's already done, and we did beautiful work, and that's what makes it hard, is I don't want to be that business owner that then ends up getting a bad name because I'm fighting on paying for the work that was done, but they did the work without approval. So,
1: change orders or anything. I mean, they just like...
0: No change orders, nothing. No verbal discussion of any of that.
2: Very bad.
0: Which is crazy because they are very reputable. We chose them knowing that they were the most expensive because we had a lot of trust in them, and we really enjoyed all of our time until we got that final bill, and they just don't have a great explanation other than things add up.
2: And when you looked at the itemized bill, you saw the money go towards certain things that you know were implemented?
0: Basically, that overage all came in some of the extra structural work, and there wasn't like broken down, you know, this much for such and such materials of it. It was just for this portion of the work. That's where the overage was. But the guy said he looked over it thoroughly, and he doesn't think that there are any mistakes. And I don't think that it's I don't think that they're scamming us or anything.
1: Right.
0: I think that they just truly...
1: It's just bad communication, and they went ahead and started making decisions on your behalf without you choosing to. So, I don't know if there's much you can... I don't think there's much you can do at this point.
0: That's kind of what I was afraid of.
2: I don't think so, because the work is done, and unless you're going to say... And unless you're going to make them go through and, like, itemize that and push on it and have the ability to speak into it from that viewpoint. Do you see what I'm saying? I think... But at the same point, I hate to tell you that because, to spend an extra $25,000 over what you thought, because you said first they added $14,000 and then they added another $25,000, but then they refunded $10,000. So you're $29,000 over what you thought?
0: It was basically $40,000 over the original estimate is where we ended up.
2: Okay. And then,
0: were $14,000 of that we did approve. That they actually talked to us and said, okay, this is the change we need to make. Mm-hmm. We in the back, it had to be full thickness replaced.
2: Okay.
0: And so they talked about that. We approved to go that extra $14,000 beyond the $75,000.
2: So you approved that?
0: But then the final bill, was $114,000. And so that means like $25,000 of overage that we never talked about.
2: But then they came back and they said, we'll give you $10,000 back, right?
0: Yes, they said 10 back, so that leaves us with about $15,000 of the overage that wasn't approved. But if we need to make it happen, we can continue. Like, we cut our salaries back to try to do all of this in cash, and we can continue doing that.
2: And Rachel, you're probably better suited for this, but anytime I've done a project in my house, it's always been a little bit more than
1: usually over budget, over time. I mean, that's like kind of the classic.
2: It just always is. Yeah. And so we always plan for that. And maybe that's just the way it is. Now, that's like projects, like renovations. But typically, if I'm having something serviced or replaced, what they tell you it is usually is what it is.
0: We were just kind of shocked by it.
2: And to the tune of 15,000 at this point, I feel like they were fair enough to say, okay, you approved the 14, and then they said, oh, we're sorry, we comped the 10 back. there's part of me that I don't know if I would keep. I mean, you could push on it a little bit more, but I just don't know how much you're going to get out of this.
1: Yeah, I mean, you could push and just say, hey, this is the amount we've agreed upon. We did not sign off on the change orders of, no, and again, they may have gotten in it and the structural stuff. But to your point, they may not be scamming you, but they're like, no, we have to do this. And so it's just the communication aspect of it. That's really frustrating, really, really frustrating. Mm-hmm. And you got a top of the line company, and I know those kind of companies, and they will have the best of the best of the best, and that's what you pay for.
2: Yep, that's right.
1: And you get what you pay for in a good way, but you also sometimes could be overpaying for something that you probably could have gone middle of the road and been as fine.
2: Yeah.
1: You know what I mean? But that's hard. So yeah, Jessica, I'm sorry.
2: The teaching, I guess, would be when you do things like this, really,
1: you have to be on
2: 15%.
1: Them. Yes. And you have to be on that communication with them. So yeah, Jessica, I wish we had a better answer for you, but I'm sorry. All right, let's go to Hunter in Sioux Falls. Hi, Hunter. Welcome to the show.
3: Yes, thank you for having me.
1: Absolutely. How can we help?
3: Yes, so I am just starting the debt snowball, my wife and I. And I bumped into a financial planner, didn't get his name or who he worked for, but he recommended that I amend my W-4 so that my, sorry, I'm out of breath.
2: What are you doing over there?
3: I'm actually at work, and I was trying to stay busy while waiting to come on the line. So
1: No worries. So they said to adjust your W-4, your taxes, to what?
3: Because currently I have maximum deductions taken out, and we do receive about a $6,000 to $8,000 a year tax return.
1: Oh, yeah.
3: That I should amend it so that it's a lot less, so I get more money weekly to put towards the debt.
1: That's right. Yes. Correct. I would agree with him. Yes.
3: Okay. And I know the tax forms changed in 2020.
2: Uh-huh.
3: How do I go about doing that?
2: It's actually easier than ever. There's literally a line item on there where you can change the amount of withholding. You can just write it in. And so what you can do is think about, if not much has changed on your taxes, you can say, okay, what was my typical tax return? Or tax refund, and then you can go through and divide it by 12, and that's a really good way to get an estimate of what that is monthly, and just adjust it up or down. And the lines, I mean, I'd have to pull it up on my computer, but the line item is literally on there for you to change it and put in the withholding that you'd like it to be.
1: Yes.
2: So you can change it from what it was to what you'd now like it to be.
1: I mean, you could get close to $600 back, Hunter, each month, which is amazing.
2: And by the way, that's what we would tell anybody to do who's getting a large refund, especially if you're on baby step two. That money, I mean, we say it on here all the time, Rachel, your income is your biggest wealth building tool. Mm-hmm. You need your income, especially if you have the target of trying to pay off debt, if you're trying to save money quickly, as much money that you can have in your pocket at your disposal to throw at that target. Gosh, yes, get your hands on that money.
1: Yep. So we are with your financial advisor, Hunter. So yep, go in and do that. And we actually have a great blog on RamseySolutions.com all about taxes and adjustments and withholdings, all of that to get this right. So we'll put it in the show notes for all you guys watching on YouTube and listening on podcasts. But yeah, Jade, that's one of our, when you're starting baby step two and you're starting to pay off your debt, there's a couple of go-tos that we've learned over the years to check. Insurance, check your insurance rates. You could be spending more than you need to, so you can get some cash back. Be looking at your expenses and what you're spending every month. And one of them is your taxes.
2: Yes.
1: You know, put money back in your pocket so it's not sitting over in Washington all year. And then you get an $8,000 check that you can use. You could be using that to get ahead financially. So, yep, Hunter, make those adjustments and, get as close to zero as you can. And, and tax season doesn't have to be a big pendulum swing one way or the other.

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15: We're talking about peacocks.
16: 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The peahen is the female. They are not native to the United States, although they thrive in coastal, warmish areas.
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16: 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Again, the peacocks will use it to try to ward off or intimidate trespassers in their territory, but for the most part, the whole thing is to impress the peahens.
15: 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Mm-hmm. Science has discovered semi-recently those vibrations are in lockstep with the peafowl's head feathers that they used to think were just for show, but mm-hmm. now they realize they vibrate at the same intensity and that they can actually, you know, sort of feel when those tail feathers are vibrating in their direction through their head feathers.
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17: Coming up Monday morning on West Michigan's Morning News, the latest on peace between the United States and Iran. 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
18: All right, let's head to Kansas City, and John is on the line. Hi, John. Welcome to the show.
19: Hi there. How are you? I had a I'm in a situation where last summer I received $175,000, just a lump sum. This summer I'll be receiving another $183,500. Mm-hmm. And the next year from January on to the 12-month period, I'll get paid $130,000 over that 12-month period. So I was just curious. I've spent about $75,000 to $80,000 between taxes and other expenses from that payment I got last summer.
18: Mm-hmm.
19: So I had two main questions, and the first one was, how to invest some of the money that I have right now. I already have, I put $40,000 in a 401k and have money going into a Roth IRA and a life insurance policy. The question I had was, how could I invest that money? And also, would I be able to comfortably and feasibly afford a $50,000 vehicle?
18: Wow. Where's all this money coming from, John? Is it work or is it a trust or something?
19: Athletics. Yeah, I'm in sport.
18: Oh, okay. Wow.
20: So it'll keep coming. You'll keep earning like this?
19: I should have mentioned that. It will go down. It won't be as much. It will probably level out to be anywhere from 70 to 100,000 per year on average. After this pay.
20: Now, okay. Do you do anything else to earn money, or it's just that?
19: I do not. With the money I have or I'm receiving, I thought about maybe a business or a house or just brainstorming things.
18: Yeah. Okay. So I added up the numbers you gave, and if my math is correct, I could be off, but it's close to $500,000, $488,000. Mm-hmm. How much of that went to taxes, and like what's left of everything? Like, I know you have coming next year, you said.
19: And so I've only received so far the $175,000 last year.
18: Okay.
19: And I believe I've spent about $75,000 to $80,000 between expenses and taxes.
18: Okay. So you have about $100,000 of that.
19: Well, I should mention I put $40,000 into a 401k, so that's not necessarily liquid.
18: Oh, okay. Gotcha.
20: And what about just your month-to-month expenses, like just your eating and your rent, and how are you paying for that?
19: That's through these payments for right now. And that's my monthly. It totals up to be about $2,000 to $2,500. Mm-hmm. And then the other thing I wanted to mention was I do want to like give some to charity and, tithe. So that will be like about around 10% of all of this will go towards charity.
20: Okay. So I would do this like any other budget. I would sit down and I would, cause you're getting this every single year. So for this year, you made $175,000 a year.
18: Is it guaranteed? Could you get hurt or something and that you won't get the 183 next year, or is it guaranteed?
19: So that 183 and a half will be, actually in like the beginning of June this year, and that's guaranteed. Also, the next payment, the one in January, the $130,000 across 12 months that I will start receiving in January is guaranteed. And I could, it'll be up to discussion, but I could potentially even start receiving more money next year. And then even after that, we'll likely, it'll definitely start.
18: Because the thing with payments, and I feel like this would be the same if someone is in sales, right? And they have a massive, a $200,000 commission coming in. Not to get ahead of herself and making sure that you actually have them. No, don't spend the money before it comes, right? So sure, don't go out and buy a bunch of stuff and then wait for that money to hit. So you want to be cash flowing it well. So when Jade said, yes, setting up like a regular budget is exactly right. So you'll just know ahead of time, okay, in June, this big payment is coming in. So I need to know what I want to do with this. So yes, to answer your question, yes, you can totally afford a $50,000 car.
20: Yeah. Okay, so what about how are taxes being taken out? Are you responsible for that or are they doing that? Because I don't want you to get hit with a massive tax bill spending all this.
18: Yeah, because you paid $75,000 in taxes already, right?
19: Well, that was, no, I didn't. I paid $20,000 up front in taxes, and we filed for a tax extension this year, so I just paid that up front, but I hired like a financial advisor and he has a CPA that helps me with taxes and things like that. Okay. So I pretty much paid them to file my taxes.
20: Okay, so just overseeing that, making sure that's done properly. And then, yeah, I'd go through and I'd budget it out and I'd try to make this feel a little bit more normal instead of feeling like I've got this, you know, windfall of money and I can just do a bunch of stuff with it. I take it and I'd say, okay, if I'm not going to get money for the next 12 months, what is that every month? Is it around 15 or 16,000? And then plan it out like a normal budget, whatever your rent or mortgage is, whatever you're going to pay for. And then you can budget amounts every month. I'm putting aside this much for my car, or I'm putting this much aside for, you know, what have you, just a typical budget. So you feel the normalcy of that and the kind of like the nature of how that feels month to month versus kind of trying to make every decision, in one fell swoop.
18: Yes. Yeah.
20: Does that make sense?
18: Absolutely. Yeah.
20: I think you can.
19: Yeah.
20: I think you can afford the $50,000 car, but there's part of me. How long have you been earning like this? How long has this been going on?
19: So last summer was like the first big payment I received like that. And then, like I said, I'll get one in about 4 or 5 weeks, and that's the beginning of June here. In January, I'll start receiving that, but it'll kind of level out from there to like more of like a normal salary of like 70 to 100 grand.
20: So if you take the 50,000 out of the 183, then yeah, you're just taking the 130 and you're budgeting your 12 months based off of that. And I would do it that way. There's part of me that would love, how old are you?
19: 24.
20: There's part, I'm just going to say this and you don't have to do this. This is just me being your buddy. There's part of me that I would take this money now and budget it that way, and I would save up. I would teach myself to save up the $50,000 out of your budgeted money every single month and start exercising that muscle of delayed gratification, because there's something to that at a young age, and especially when you're receiving money in big clumps like this, resisting the urge to dump it all on big purchases right away. Does that make sense?
19: And yeah, I'm very like, and that's one reason I'm calling is I'm pretty conscious about, I don't really buy luxury items for myself. This is kind of like the first thing I've been prompted to like really buy like for myself, so to speak, that's like a luxury item. But my question on that is like, how would you go about kind of saving on the money I'm receiving? Is there like a way that, are you talking about investing in stocks or like having a business?
20: Good question. So we'll set you up with Every Dollar, which is the budgeting tool that we use. It's more than just a budget, and it's going to not only help you manage the money, but it's going to teach you our way of thinking and our guided plan here at Ramsey, which is the baby steps. So here we focus on doing a couple of things really well, but doing them in order and focusing on one at a time so you can actually achieve it. So you're a person, it doesn't sound like you have any debt, right? So that jumps you automatically to what we would call baby step three, which is making sure you always have, in your case, I'd have 6 months of expenses. We say 3 to 6 months. That's just parked in a high yield savings account. It's not invested. High yield savings account, it's liquid if you need to get to it, but it's also set aside from your normal spending money. And then from there, you do baby step four, which is you're investing 15% of your gross.
18: Which you've already started that, John. So well done. So, yeah.
20: Just make sure it's 15%.
18: Yep.
20: and then no more, no less at this point. And then if you wanted to, you're a young guy, you don't have children yet, so you can skip baby step 5 for now. But then baby step 6 is if you have a house, you're thinking about paying off the house, or if you haven't, you can start putting a down payment for a house, that sort of thing. And then after that, after you've paid off your house, then you can start investing more. But that's kind of our guided plan on how we think about moving through building wealth and making progress with your money. So it sounds like you're doing a lot of those things. You just needed like the tune-up of it.
18: Yep, that's right.
19: Sure.
18: Yep. So
19: yeah, absolutely.
18: Yeah, and then you had the giving aspect to throw in there too. Yep. So, and I think that that'll be in every dollar. And I would tell you, John, that when you give out of this, I probably would recommend having 2 or 3 places you give to, because sometimes if it's one big donation, and especially if it's a smaller nonprofit or something, and you end up being the one propping them up for a while, because this is not money that's going to be continual throughout the rest of your life. You know what I mean? Like, just be wise about the giving. But yeah, I think you can do it all.
19: So you just said give to a couple different companies, and what was the reason for that?
18: I would, because if you give this, if you give 18, 20, 30,000 to one, that's a huge windfall on them. And if they expect any level of that going forward, you don't want to be the largest donation, right? So just something to think about, because it's just going to be a lot of money at once. So,
19: perfect.
18: Yep. So John, absolutely. I think you can be giving, invest 15% of your income. You can go enjoy some of it. And I think you can afford that car if you want it, and then be thinking about real estate too, and putting a big down payment on a home. I think those buckets, it's a lot of buckets, but I think you can fill them over the next 12 months with all the work you've done. 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
18: 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All right, let's head to, is it Iya in Buffalo? Did I pronounce that correct?
23: It's Iya. Hi,
18: Iya, I'm sorry. Yes, well, thank you for calling, Iya. How can we help?
23: So I have a question. I am about to run into about maybe $2 million, a lump sum.
18: Wow.
23: But I have bad money management. I give away my money. I spend my money. I am currently right now living in poverty. I am a nurse in my town, so I have had tons of money. I go and buy high-end cars. I've bought houses, sold houses, given houses away, diamonds.
18: Oh boy.
23: I cashed out my 401k. About a couple years ago.
18: Oh, but Maya, what's going on?
23: I make really, really silly financial decisions. I've been Chapter 7 bankrupt 3 times.
18: Oh, so how old are you?
23: I'm to 44.
20: Okay, and you ready to break that cycle? You know it exists.
23: Yes.
20: You've I'm ready to break the cycle.
23: And I am extremely fearful. Like, when I get this money, do I, like, go and pay cash for another house? Do I finance the house? I just don't know what to do. And I don't want to fall into my old pattern.
18: Yeah,
23: like,
18: thinking
23: going out of town when people don't even know.
20: Do you know, have you identified the source of what that's coming from? Have you identified causes you to, because it sounds like you're a bit of a rescuer. It sounds like you come to people's rescue don't, you know, it sounds like you're a bit of an enabler. Have you identified why that is?
23: Yes.
20: And where that comes from?
23: I've always been into, you know, shopping and things. My grandmother was very wealthy, so we shopped. We did well. My brother was murdered in 2013, and I started to pad my life emotionally with materialistic things. But I couldn't fill the void. So it just took me into overdrive. So, like, we talking about me waking up at 6 o'clock in the morning and catching a flight to Texas just to eat, just to come back home that night. Like, crazy things that you won't even, you couldn't even think of.
20: Have you figured out how to remedy that in a healthier way, or how to kind of heal through that?
23: Well, I have a grandson now, so he's, I think I've healed it. I think I've not healed the homicide, but I've navigated through it. So now I'm not as ditchy to go and spend money. In addition to, I'm hurt now. So all of this great lifestyle went down the drain. I can't work right now because I'm hurt. But this is where this $2 million is going to come from.
20: How long are you unable to work? Like, what's the status of that?
23: So I've been out of work already for about 18 months.
20: Oh man.
18: And the
20: $2
18: million, did you get hurt on the job and you're getting a settlement?
23: I did not get hurt on the job. I had a fall, but I am getting a settlement.
18: Okay.
23: For about almost $2 million.
18: Yeah.
23: So I need to refund my 401k. I need to buy another property. I need to buy a car. Like, I need things to do, but I also want to open up a business. I want to open up a home care business.
20: Okay, let's pause. Because you're already starting to go back into that mindset, which is the moment I have money, I've got to spend it on something. And that's not true. So I want to open up the conversation with a really basic principle that we teach here. And it's so basic that we teach it to kids, which is when you have money, there's three things you do with it. You give some, you save some, and you spend some. And you have to do all three. And you have to do them in the correct proportions. And if you can walk away with that little piece and filter everything through that, Aya, that's going to help you. Because you've got to save some. And that's the part that's missing from your equation. Those three things. And then the second part, which I'll call it the second part, but it's probably the most important thing that needs to underpin all of this, which is you've got to decide, and I don't know what your relationship with debt has been, but you've got to decide, no matter what, I don't borrow money.
23: Mm-hmm. Okay.
18: At all.
20: Ever. I'm done.
18: Not for business, not for other people, not for cars. We don't borrow money. Say it. I don't borrow money.
23: I don't borrow money.
20: Ever.
18: Keep
20: it's over.
18: That. Ever. Keep that so close to your heart. Keep that so close to your heart, okay?
20: Yeah.
18: Because this $2 million can change. This will change your life. This will set you up for a life without financial stress that you've been in. You know what I mean? In these cycles. And so so we'll tell you kind of what we would do. But first, I would also say, so Jade's big point. Did you hear? Give, save, spend, no debt. I'm going to tell you, you need to find someone. I don't know if it's someone, a good friend, a family member, someone in your church, but someone who is good with money. Someone who has built some wealth slowly over time. And you look at them and they're the kind of person that you're like, I trust them. How they live their life and the way they view money, but they've done well. I want them in my life. And I'm not kidding. Before you make any big purchase, I want you to call that person before you do anything.
20: Did anybody come to mind? Did anyone come to mind when she said that?
23: Yes, two people.
20: Okay. Yes.
18: And they need to know everything. I'm serious. The deep, I hate the word accountability because it feels so like I'm going to tell you yes or no. I don't know.
20: It's like a friend.
18: A true friend who can be your financial friend who's going to know all the numbers. That you need someone in your life that is with you in this. And not because you're not capable of doing it on your own. I think you can build that muscle and you can. But for anyone out there who's single and doing this stuff, and especially if you're coming into $2 million and you're so self-aware enough to know, like, I'm not great at this. Have someone who's good to bounce ideas off of, okay? Mm-hmm. So those are important. Now, what are we going to do with this $2 million? Let's talk real quick. What is your car situation? You threw out about a car. What are you currently driving, and do you have debt on it?
23: I'm not driving anything at the moment. I can't drive. I have
20: You can't drive.
23: I have to have surgery, so I can't drive.
18: Oh, because of your health. Okay.
20: How soon do you think it'll be until a car becomes part of your life again? And driving becomes part of your life again.
23: About 8 or 9 months. Maybe about 8 months.
18: Okay. So let's just hold off on that.
20: What about other debt? Do you have debt that needs to be paid off? Do you have any debt?
23: Absolutely. Yeah.
20: Tell us all of it.
23: I have probably about a $25,000 Navy Federal credit card that I need to pay off. Okay. You know, just Capital One, Discover, but everything is high limit. $20,000, $10,000, $30,000. Everything is high limit and everything was maxed out.
20: Okay. So how many... If you had to calculate how much debt you have in credit cards, what's the total?
23: Right now, about $73,000.
20: Okay.
18: So we're going to cut those up tonight, Aya, okay? We're done with credit cards, okay? Because Aya is a person that doesn't borrow money. We don't go into debt, right?
23: I do not borrow money.
18: That's right. So that means no credit cards. Cut them up.
23: Okay.
18: Get your debit card out. That's what you're going to spend money on. It's on your debit card. No more credit cards. They've been horrible to you. You see what it's done?
23: Horrible to me.
18: Yes.
23: Three bankruptcies later.
18: Not a blessing. Not a blessing. Okay.
20: So now, what about the 401k? Was it a 401k loan or did you just take the early withdrawal? Like, what did you do?
23: No, I did an early withdrawal. I ran into like a little health issue then, so I was able to cash it out. Not too many penalties. And I lived off of it for a little while.
20: Okay. So that's not debt.
23: I did go back to work. But after that, I had my accident. Uh-huh. And so now I've been out ever since.
20: Tell us more debt. Is there more besides the $73,000?
23: No. 73 should.
18: What's your housing situation?
23: I live somewhere where I don't love, so I'm absolutely.
18: But you own a home? Do you own a home?
23: No.
18: You're renting. Okay. We're going to take some of this money and we're going to buy a modest, not a $2 million, not a $2 million home, a modest home.
20: Yeah.
18: To get us started in an area that we like. Okay. So those would be some big purchases, but you need to go over those numbers with a friend. Please have someone in your life that's walking through this with you. And cut up the credit cards tonight. Let that be one of the posts in the ground for you.
2: If you want to win with money in 2026, you can't keep living normal. 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
25: Grounded for good. I'm Angelo Bavaro, Fox News. Spirit Airlines has ended operations after bailout talks with the White House fell through. Well, now travelers are stranded.
26: We're college students. We're internationals. And I was just heading to Miami for one night, and then I was flying back home. And then, yeah, I just got that email. Now I'm trying to find, like, a solution to it. I don't know what to do. There's no flights available on other airlines.
25: Add to that mess, employees are also out of work.
27: Transportation Secretary Sean Duffy says this is the Biden administration's fault. He says they blocked a JetBlue-Spirit merger in 2024 that could have prevented this. But Democrat Senator Elizabeth Warren pointed out that the judge who blocked the merger was appointed by Republican Ronald Reagan. But this all comes after Spirit filed for bankruptcy multiple times. President Trump was trying to figure out a bailout, but the deal failed. And now with the war in Iran, Spirit says the sudden rise in fuel prices left them with no other choice than to shut down. But now, other airlines are stepping up to the plate to help. Many are capping ticket prices for Spirit customers. Some are offering reduced prices. And Secretary Duffy says he's proud that airlines are doing this.
25: That is Fox's Madison Scarpino. Talks between the U.S. and Iran are continuing even as the ongoing U.S. blockade of the Strait of Hormuz leaves oil tankers stranded.
28: President Trump, sounding very skeptical, says he's not sending any negotiating teams to Pakistan anytime soon. Now, Trump says the blockade will remain until Iran makes nuclear concessions and reopens the strait. He's also threatened to resume airstrikes and end the ceasefire. The Pentagon says the U.S. blockade has cost Iran about $5 billion in oil revenue. Storage tanks are filling up. Oil production could cease in the coming weeks. Now, Iran has been here before. Their oil production fell sharply from 2018 through 2020 when sanctions were rammed up during the Trump administration's max pressure campaign.
25: Fox's Lucas Tomlinson. 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
25: Venezuela is now seeing more tourists as an American Airlines plane this past week made the carrier's first direct flight to the country in 7 years.
7: The U.S. used to be enemy number one for Venezuelan officials. That has changed, but also symbolic for the 8 million people in Venezuela who have fled this country because it's gotten so bad after 25 years of socialism. Just a few months ago, a lot of major U.S. companies were wary about coming back to a place which had nationalized its assets in the past decades. Now that is dramatically changing. A number of exploration deals signed with the interim president. When you talk to U.S. diplomats on the ground here, they say the first step is really to stabilize an economy that's been in a free fall.
25: Fox's Steve Harrigan. This comes only a couple months after the Trump administration told Americans to leave Venezuela as armed militia swarmed through the country. The stabbing of two Jewish men in a London community last week is causing growing concern.
3: That latest attack happened just on Wednesday in broad daylight, leaving many in that community and across the UK on edge. Now, the suspect, a 45-year-old, appeared in court and was charged with attempted murder in the stabbings of the two Jewish men in Golders Green in what police are treating as a terrorist incident. It's the latest in a string of attacks, and now the UK's official terror threat level has been raised from substantial to severe, meaning intelligence agencies consider another attack highly likely in the next 6 months.
25: Fox's Stephanie Bennett. Prime Minister Keir Starmer said his government would take action to curb anti-Semitism, including strengthening police presence. A federal appeals court has ruled that the abortion pill mifepristone can no longer be sent by mail, requiring in-person clinic visits nationwide. The drug's maker now filing an emergency Supreme Court appeal to block that decision. I'm Angelo Bavaro, and this is Fox News.
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11: The coming up Monday morning on West Michigan's morning news, another military Monday as we're less than 2 weeks away
12: the number
11: from the
12: on
11: Armed
12: your
11: Forces
12: message
11: Thanksgiving.
12: Is very simple. 331-03. Keyword Mike or Michael. And just tell me anything or ask me anything. And then I always ask you every week, and I appreciate everybody that does this, to go follow me on social media. You can follow me on X, Facebook, Instagram, and it's all pretty much the same. Just look for at Michael D. Brown. X is actually just that, at Michael D. Brown. So go follow me on X, Facebook, and Instagram. particularly on X, formerly Twitter, because that's where I have the most fun and usually cause the most trouble. I want to talk about the story of a preventable death. This death could have absolutely been prevented, but, well, politics killed it. Spirit Airlines is gone. Now, full disclosure, I don't want anybody to think different. I've never flown Spirit Airlines in my life, never planned to, never wanted to. I have from the first time that I moved to Denver back in the 90s and started doing a lot of consulting work and flying around and doing everything, I became a prostitute, a whore for United Airlines. Denver's one of United's hubs. And so I, you know, reached the status of global services at one point. I've since lost that because I don't fly that much anymore. But I was flying 200, 250,000 miles a year. And so it was pretty nice to always have the upgrades and to be able to fly first or business class. And so now that I still, I probably still have close to, well, I know I've got more than a million, but I'm probably close to 2 million miles banked in my Mileage Plus program, in my frequent flyer program. So I freely admit that the death of Spirit Airlines does not affect me. It does, however, bug me. So this morning, early Saturday, May 2nd, a yellow banner replaced the booking page on the website of Spirit Airlines. Four words, just four words, winding down all operations. I found that interesting. No last flight. Not a farewell tour. You know, no last flight landing somewhere and the plane, you know, taxiing to the gate with the fire engines, you know, squirting water all over it. Just that kind of joke of last one out, turn off the lights. And that's what happened. Just lights out. About 17,000 jobs gone. Just erased. 30-plus smaller airports abandoned. And millions of travelers who depended on these ultra-low fares are now left scrambling. This did not have to happen. And that's what makes the story so infuriating and I think so important. There was a deal that could have saved Spirit Airlines. Doesn't make any difference whether you care about Spirit Airlines or not. You need to understand the deal that could have saved it and the politics that killed it. Yeah. Politics killed it. I could make some really awful joke here about Democrats and abortion and Democrats and the cult of death, but you know, I won't do that. I'll let you make up your own jokes. Back in 2022, 4 years ago, JetBlue, another one of these low-cost airlines, although I'm not really sure that any airline right now is low-cost, offered $3.8 billion in cash to acquire Spirit Airlines. That was a lifeline. Now, Spirit in 22 was already struggling. They were hemorrhaging passengers post-pandemic. They were dealing with a Pratt & Whitney engine recall. They were facing surging labor costs. And JetBlue saw it. Sure, it was opportunistic, but they saw an opportunity, and they offered a price that Spirit shareholders, the labor unions, and even the airline's own management embraced. That combined airline, Spirit Airlines and JetBlue, would have controlled, are you ready for this? About 9% of the domestic market. Just 9%. Now, the big four, United, Delta, American, Southwest, they already command approximately 80% of all air travel. 9% is not a monopoly. 9%, actually, in my opinion, is the opposite of a monopoly. It's a challenger just trying to survive in one of the most difficult industries that exists in the United States. I think it's one of the most difficult industries in the entire world. But Senator Elizabeth Warren, Pocahontas, the woman that claims to be a Cherokee Indian, something that I can legitimately claim to be part, but she cannot. So Elizabeth Warren, the progressive, anti-corporate, anti-American, anti-everything senator from Massachusetts, she had other ideas. In September 2022, she wrote directly to then Secretary of Transportation, old Pete Buttigieg. Remember Pete? And she invoked a rarely used authority from the 1950s. She demanded, one senator demanded that the Department of Transportation block the deal in the public interest. One senator. Now, her argument was straightforward, and on the surface, it might even sound reasonable. The argument goes that consolidation was already strangling competition, and eliminating Spirit Airlines, the nation's, in 2022 at least, the nation's premier ultra-low-cost carrier, would end up costing passengers or consumers an estimated $1 billion a year in higher fares. What I find funny about that, when I put that in my notes, what do you think the increase in the cost of jet fuel is costing every airline passenger today? Let me just add a footnote right here to my notes. The chairman and CEO of Delta Airlines has come out, this article was in the Wall Street Journal in the past week, in which he said, yeah, these higher jet fuel prices are costing us, and we're building that into our fare structure, and I don't see us backing off from that, even if the price of Jet A begins to drop down. In other words, he said the quiet part out loud. Delta Airlines. Hey, Elizabeth Warren, what about that? Delta Airlines, the CEO, is pretty much admitting that even though the cost of jet fuel is the direct cause of

0: 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I'll be right back.
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0: again. 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Text line's always open, 33103, keyword Mike or Michael. You can text me anytime. It's open 24 hours a day, and I check it at least two or three times a day. Now, sometimes on the weekend, I don't check it quite that often, but anytime you text me, you can rest assured that, I mean, sometimes you get this automated message back that says, and it should tell you something to the effect that we read every text message, and I can promise you that we actually do read every single text message that comes in. So this whole death spiral, Spirit Airlines, from the moment that judge ruled that it would do violence to the core principle of antitrust laws and that it would reduce competition. Well, what do you think's happened today? What's happened? Before I get back into my notes, I just want you to think, if you've heard any news at all today, every carrier out there, Delta, American, United, Southwest, JetBlue, they are all scrambling to do what? To try to accommodate the Spirit Airline passengers who have been left stranded or maybe have tickets, you know, for some time in the future. Why? Because they're all trying to capture those passengers. They're all trying to capture the passengers. But the death spiral began in January of 2024. And from that moment forward, Spirit's path was a slow motion funeral. Oh, it wasn't a New Orleans funeral. There were no, you know, bands and there were no trumpets and there were no horns or anything else. It was just a slow motion funeral. And immediately, Spirit began shedding routes. They abandoned almost 90% of all their routes between 2024 and 2025. And here's where Elizabeth Warren's math begins to collapse on itself. There was a Business Insider analyst of Cirium Aviation Data that found that on those 90 abandoned routes, airfares rose, increased an average of 14%, which calculates out to about $19 a ticket. On some routes, the fares didn't just tick up, they exploded. Take Oakland to Newark, which I just kind of find funny. Who wants to fly from Oakland to Newark? Why would you do that? Two of the worst places on the planet. But anyway, I digress. Those fares exploded from $135 to $288. Fort Myers, Florida, San Juan, Puerto Rico, jumped from $92 to $219. That's a 140% increase, Senator Warren. Kansas City to Newark surged more than 60%. Now, that's not a study from, you know, some think tank. That's what happened when Spirit walked out the door. A CBS News analysis, not exactly a right-wing or a pro-airline group, confirmed the pattern even more starkly. When Spirit exited a route entirely, fares jumped an average of 23%. Passenger volume dropped 20%. Fewer seats, higher prices. Oh, wait a minute. That sounds like economics 101. Fewer choices, too. Exactly what Senator Warren claimed she was trying to prevent is exactly what her political intervention caused. Now we have the Spirit effect, but it's in reverse. This is the economic reality that progressive Democrats, and in particular someone as stupid as Senator Elizabeth Warren, either doesn't understand or, quite frankly, in my opinion, chooses to ignore. Because her ideology overrides the basic laws of economics. The airline industry has long documented what economists call the Spirit effect. When an ultra-low-cost carrier enters any market, every airline on that route drops its fares. Not just Spirit, but Delta, United, American, because they have to compete. Research has estimated that low-cost carriers like Southwest have over time saved Americans about $68 billion over the past 20 years. Spirit Airlines was doing exactly the same thing, not because they were fancy, not by winning customer service awards, but simply by existing. And by their mere existence, they were forcing everybody else to fight for the budget traveler's dollar. And that would be particularly true if Spirit and United were competing head-to-head on a route, say, out of Denver International Airport. Let's say it was a route from here to, I don't know, Chicago. Two hubs of United Airlines. Well, you might find that if Spirit flew from Denver to Chicago, I'm just making these numbers out of my butt. If Spirit flew from Denver to Chicago at 8.05 a.m., and United had a flight at 8.05 a.m., that might be the cheapest route that you could jump on for United flying from one hub to another. Why? Because Spirit was there. And for a traveler who, not maybe a business traveler, but someone who's just looking at, hey, I want to get from Denver to Chicago on Tuesday, and oh, this 8 o'clock flight, oh, I can fly on Spirit for, you know, $95. United, the rest of the time, is $200. Oh, I think I'll just fly Spirit that one time for $95. When Spirit dies, that downward competitive pressure dies with it. And the big four airlines, the very airlines that Warren claimed that she was protecting consumers from, they're the ones who benefit the most. So Spirit filed for Chapter 11 bankruptcy in November of 2024. By January of 2025, it was cutting another 200 jobs. The pilots, many pilots had already been furloughed. Flight attendants had been sent home. The airline was selling planes out of its own fleet to try to raise money. Then came one last desperate attempt at salvation. A $500 million federal rescue loan proposed by the Trump administration. That would have given the government, the United States government, equity warrants in the airline in exchange for keeping it alive. The deal collapsed. Now, let me just address that deal for just a moment. I hate to see Spirit Airlines die, but I also understand that sometimes the destruction that's caused by basic economics is a good thing. I don't believe that the government stepping in, even with a loan, even where the government gets paid back its money, is always necessarily a good thing. And I don't think that this $500 million federal rescue loan proposed by the Trump administration is exactly something that I could jump on board with. But it doesn't make any difference because the deal collapsed. Creditors, by just this past Thursday, they were already writing Spirit's board urging them to simply shut down. And so by 3 o'clock this morning, it was over. Over. And now I want to talk about, when we get back, the arrogance of a Biden win. It's absolutely absurd. It's The Weekend with Michael Brown. Text any message or question to 33103, keyword Mike or Michael. I'll be right back.
1: 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You've got The Weekend with Michael Brown.

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0: Welcome back to Weekend with Michael Brown. Glad to have you with me. I appreciate you tuning in. You know, if you like what we do on the weekend program, my guess is you might like the weekday program. So I'd ask you to do something. 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KOA. It's at 850 AM, 94.1 FM, and then hit that as a preset. And then you can listen to the Situation with Michael Brown that we do Monday through Friday on KOA from 9 to noon Mountain Time. And you can stream us, and I think you'd enjoy the program because we talk about a lot of the same things. We have a lot of fun, and I mean, it's serious stuff, but we have fun doing it too. I mean, the news is pretty easy to make fun of while at the same time talking about it seriously. So go set that preset, KOA Radio, 850 AM, 94.1 FM, on your iHeart app, and then 9 to noon Mountain Time. We're talking about Spirit Airlines, and I was going to say befuddled, but that's not the right word. I'm amused and saddened at the same time by the arrogance about this so-called Biden win. So, 3 o'clock this morning, boom, Spirit Airlines, website, sorry, it's like out of order. And yet, and I think this is almost beyond belief, Senator Warren, upon Spirit Airlines' collapse and demise, reportedly called that a win for airline passengers. A win. How about the 14,000 people receiving termination notices? How about the 30-plus airports that lost air service? How about the millions of people, of travelers, who could only afford to fly because Spirit Airlines was out there? They're now priced out of the skies once again. And that's before you count the ripple effect. The caterers, the fuel crews, the baggage handlers, the gate agents, the hotel workers, the rental car agents, in all of those 70 cities that Spirit Airlines served. Every airline job supports 3 more jobs in the surrounding economy, in the periphery. Now, there is another side of the argument, and I want to present it to you, but I don't think it wins out. The antitrust argument wasn't just entirely made up. Judge Young's ruling was grounded in true legal precedent. Now, the Department of Justice under the Biden administration argued with some legitimate basis that JetBlue had a documented history of raising fares after entering markets through its Northeast Alliance with American Airlines, the same alliance that had already been struck down on antitrust grounds. So the concern was that JetBlue wasn't really a scrappy competitor. It was trying to position itself as a premium carrier that would eliminate Spirit's ultra-low-cost model, and then JetBlue would replace that with something more expensive. And there are some economists who genuinely believe the merger was more about JetBlue eliminating a competitor than about saving one. But even granting all of that argument, even accepting, I have a hard time getting this out without laughing, but even if you accept the sincerity of Warren's concerns, despite how misguided and frankly how stupid they might be, do you think Elizabeth Warren really truly cares about someone who's wearing their pajamas and boarding a Spirit Airlines flight? You would never find Elizabeth Warren on a Spirit Airlines flight to save your life, right? But if you accept her concern, the fundamental question still is out there. What's the alternative? If you block the merger and Spirit collapses anyway, you haven't saved competition. You have destroyed competition. The correct move, if the Department of Justice truly feared that JetBlue was going to abandon their ultra-low-cost model, was to approve the merger, but with some conditions. For example, you could have required JetBlue to maintain the ultra-low-cost routes that Spirit had, and maintain those mandating fare caps on the key Spirit corridors that Spirit was operating in profitably. That would require JetBlue to maintain ultra-low-cost routes, mandating fare caps on those corridors, imposing some behavior remedies. But the government chose the nuclear option when they actually had a scalpel available. Why do I even care about this? I care about it for a very simple reason. This is precisely what happens when the progressive socialist Marxist communist ideology of the current makeup of the Democrat Party overrides economics. Honestly, I don't care about Spirit Airlines. I never have and never was going to be a customer. But I know there are people, and there may be, maybe you're one of them, who has flown Spirit Airlines because you needed to get to grandmother's funeral. You needed to get to your best friend's wedding. Or you hadn't taken the family anywhere on a vacation, and maybe you thought going from Newark to Oakland was a great thing to do, and that was the cheapest flight you could find, so it made it affordable for you. I care about that. I don't care about Spirit itself. Warren's brand of Marxist progressivism simply holds that big corporations are inherently predatory, that mergers are inherently dangerous, and that the government, who always has the right intentions, can manage the market better than the people who both live and work in those markets. But guess what? Markets are brutally indifferent to good intentions. Spirit is dead not because capitalism failed. Spirit is dead because a senator decided that she knew better than the market, so she pulled the emergency brake on the deal that could have sustained the airline. And then she sat in her nice little condo or her flat in Boston or wherever she lives from a safe distance as 17,000 people lost their livelihoods, as the family that couldn't otherwise afford a vacation is now stuck with a worthless ticket. Or the family that was really trying this morning to get to grandma's funeral can't do it. Do you honestly believe, if you honestly do believe that Elizabeth Warren cares about those people, you send me a text message right now, 33103, keyword Micro Michael, and you convince me that Elizabeth Warren cares about that. Elizabeth Warren only cares about her ideology. And she only cares about the useful idiots that buy into that ideology. And so now she can stand up and say, yeah, well, I prevented, you know, fares from going up. Yeah, you cost 17,000 jobs. You prevented people from maybe taking a vacation that they couldn't otherwise take. And you intervened. And I don't know, maybe Spirit could have lasted another 6 months. Maybe Spirit could have found another benefactor. Maybe Spirit could have changed their pricing structure just a little bit, still attracted a ultra-low-cost passenger, and maybe have survived to fight another day. But we don't know, because Elizabeth Warren killed Spirit Airlines at 3 o'clock this morning. The consumers she claimed to protect are now paying approximately 23% more for the exact same flights on the same routes. The airports that she ignored are now losing service entirely. And Senator Warren is apparently calling that a win. She did so on CBS News. In my years of dealing with very real crises, the kind where decisions made in Washington have consequences that are measured in lives and likelihoods, I learned one brutal truth. Deadly indifference. Oh, it just happens to be the name of my book. Deadly indifference is not always a matter of doing nothing. Sometimes it's a matter of doing exactly the wrong thing with complete confidence and refusing to own the wreckage that you have left behind. Spirit Airlines is the wreckage, and somebody ought to be held accountable. It's the Weekend with Michael Brown. Text lines always open, 33103. Hang tight. I'll be right back.
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0: Welcome back to Beacon with Michael Brown. If you were flying on Spirit Airlines this weekend, my deepest sympathies. This is really a great study in how I want you to think about the timeline of this. So we go back to 2022. Spirit understands that they're having a little bit of difficulties. So, you know, they start having these talks. JetBlue sees what's happening. I mean, all these airlines understand. I mean, they've got all the data points of everybody else. I mean, yes, there's proprietary information that they don't have, but they understand the basic airline industry. They understand. They see what their competitors are doing. They see the rate structures. They see everything. And so they start talking to JetBlue. JetBlue sees an opportunity to gain, you know, not just equipment, but some routes, gain some passengers, some, you know, ultra low cost passengers. They see the opportunity. They start talking about a merger. The Department of Justice and the Biden administration, at the request of a Democrat senator from all places, Massachusetts, an anti-capitalist and anti-free market individual, writes a letter to the Secretary of Transportation and gets the deal, or at least she starts the motion to get the deal killed, because Pete Buttigieg, then Secretary of Transportation, goes to the Department of Justice in the Biden administration and convinces them to try to block the merger. So they go to federal court and they get a federal judge, of course, to block it because, oh, it's going to increase prices. It's going to reduce competition. The combined Spirit and JetBlue would have had 9%. The Big Four would have still had 80%. I hardly see how that's harmful. But yet, here's an example of politics driven by a Marxist progressive ideology interfering in the free markets. And now passengers stranded, pilots are stranded, even pilots are stranded. I mean, they just can't get in the jet in the Spirit airline and fly back to their home base. So they got to find a jump seat somewhere, or they have to buy a ticket. They got to find something. And all the airlines indeed are cooperating. Meanwhile, this morning on MS Now, or MS, who cares, what used to be MSNBC.
9: This morning, Spirit Airlines announced it's going out of business after 34 years. All flights have been canceled, and now thousands of employees are suddenly out of work. Last week...
0: Hey, Senator Warren, did you hear that? Thousands are out of work.
9: The Trump administration proposed a $500 million taxpayer bailout that reportedly would have given the government up to a 90% stake in the company. Yesterday, President Trump said his administration had made its final proposal. Ultimately, no deal could be reached. With us now, MS Now, senior reporter Josh Einiger. Josh, thank you very much for being here. So, Spirit Airlines is out of business after 34 years. What's next for passengers, but also for the employees?
17: Well, it's a great question, Jonathan. Thousands of employees are now out of work. Tens of thousands of passengers who have tickets booked in the future. You know, the industry has come out saying it's going to protect both groups. Employees are going to have the opportunity to interview on a preferential basis at other carriers. The union representing flight attendants told me yesterday that they've been told that their paychecks, this current payroll run, is going to continue even in liquidation. So they will supposedly be paid in their next paycheck. In terms of passengers, they're going to be getting refunds, according to Spirit. And then airlines have said, the major airlines have said, they're going to protect pricing for people if they can show that they had a Spirit ticket. But obviously, Jonathan, this is going to invariably lead to higher fares, less
0: What? You mean the progressive left? The same progressive left that said we got to block this merger because it's going to lead to higher airfares, and now the same progressive left cabal is telling us that the death of Spirit Airlines is going to lead to higher airfares? Wow. Never did they agree on the same outcome, but for different reasons than right there. Government intervention in the free market never really worked. And Elizabeth Warren, who was so afraid that, increases in fares and job losses and everything were going to occur, we were going to create this giant monopoly between JetBlue and Spirit Airlines. What an idiot.
17: Competition and also less pressure to keep fares low. That was the Spirit effect.
0: Oh, wait a minute. The Spirit effect was to keep some prices on routes low, and it catered to a particular group of passengers that might not otherwise travel because they can't afford the legacy carriers, American, United, Delta, and Southwest. But they could afford a Spirit ticket. Wow. Senator Warren, what do you say to them?
17: It was pretty well documented. Wherever Spirit competed, fares dropped.
9: Josh, can you talk about briefly the impact of jet fuel prices on the demise of Spirit Airlines?
17: So the blame game is started overnight, Jonathan. I mean, the Trump administration.
0: Let's listen closely. I've given you a pretty airtight case about the primary reason. Oh, there are anytime there's, you know, you're seeing a death certificate, not to be too macabre here, but the death certificate rarely lists just one thing. There's always, you know, comorbidities. You know, you have age and maybe you, because of something else, you fall, you end up developing pneumonia. There's usually about three or four things on a death certificate. Well, the same is true with the death certificate for an airline.
17: The blame game is started overnight, Jonathan. I mean, the Trump administration very, very quickly came out blasting their predecessors for blocking a merger between JetBlue and Spirit that set the table. And there's obviously some validity to that on a nonpartisan basis that led down this path. But this is the graph that really tells the story of where Spirit is. This is from S&P Global Energy that came out overnight going back to April of 24. And you could see what happened when the war started and the Strait of Hormuz was blockaded to jet fuel prices. This is a company that was in bankruptcy, had a plan to emerge from bankruptcy, but had very little liquidity and was very, very, it was impossible, obviously, for them to bridge that gap and cover those new jet fuel prices. And so, you know, this is the war with Iran, Spirit's own statement overnight, blaming the rise in jet fuel prices for their ultimate demise.
0: Interesting. No conversation about the merger with JetBlue and how that might have given them the cushion to survive. Yes, they would have been subsumed. They would have been, you know, taken into the JetBlue and probably kept, you know, all the planes would have been retrofitted into the JetBlue insignia and everything, but they would have survived. So the number of planes in the air would have stayed the same. The passengers would still be there. The prices may have gone up a little bit or not. Nobody really knows until the market reacts to the takeover. But no, let's just blame Trump instead. And let's just blame the war in Iraq and let's blame in Iran. And let's blame the rising jet fuel prices. Well, if the rising jet fuel prices is the cause of the demise of Spirit Airlines, I would expect all the other airlines to pretty much stop flying anytime now. That's how illogical this government intervention by Senator Warren is. So RIP Spirit Airlines and RIP the progressive ideology of the Democrats. It's The Weekend with Michael Brown. Hang tight. We'll be right back.
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